0: Clear skies Thursday night, a low around 67. We'll see high around 94 as we finish out the work week with lots of sunshine too. A few clouds rolling through Friday night, a low around 68. Saturday temperatures top out in the upper 90s with lots of sunshine. Mostly clear skies Saturday night, a low in the upper 60s again. 98 our forecast high for the day on Sunday with sunshine expected too. Then Sunday night, a few clouds rolling through as temperatures hang on to 72. Mostly sunny skies in the forecast to kick off the new work week with a high again in the upper 90s. From the 880 Weather Center, I'm meteorologist Regina Cole. For more, check KRVN.com. Right now, it's 85 degrees.
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4: Line drive serve is in. Pass by Harper, set middle. Rebecca for the match. She got it! Call the grand kick. Nebraska wins another in 5 over Creighton. The Big Red remains perfect. 9-0 in 2025.
5: Britt Prince down the floor, right to the middle of the lane.
4: Up the top. Britt Prince scores. Are you kidding me? She's got 22. Timeout, Virginia. That seal was better than super glue.
6: One ball, one strike on the Husker center fielder and leadoff hitter. This pitch is crushed to right. Sutherland to the track for the wall. Mac Moyer just hit it off the scoreboard. A two-run bomb to right, and Nebraska has another two spot on the two-run shot from Moyer. It's 4-0 Nebraska.
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7: Welcome back. Hour number 2 of Sports Nightly. We have a final in NBA Summer League, and Sam Hoiberg's Phoenix Suns knock off Bryce Williams' Detroit Pistons. But Bryce Williams went off tonight, 24 points, 6 rebounds, 4 assists. So led the Pistons in scoring. Sam got some action, 10 minutes. He had a rebound, a couple assists, a steal. So that's always fun to see.
8: So what you're saying is the summer of the Huskers. With Rick
7: Mask.
8: Isn't
7: it always? No.
8: I guess. Especially in Vegas.
7: This one is, yeah. We've been hearing, obviously, Rink's playing well, and great to see Bryce.
8: Wonder if Coach Hoiberg's still out there. Probably not. I mean, he was there last week, right, to watch Rink and Sam and watch Bryce, and so I wonder if he's still out there in Vegas.
7: Oh, it's a great time for him to visit, though, with all the action there. Can see a Husker in just about every single game. So today, and again, the way too early rankings, that's what we like to talk about, right, in the summer.
8: That's a but July topic.
7: John Rothstein, who is, again, he's set to come in here and buy Husker fans' bar tab.
8: I've heard it's going to happen.
7: It is. It's just going to be maybe closer to basketball season, mm-hmm. right?
8: It was. I think it was supposed to be pretty close to after the end of the this past basketball season. So Husker fans have waited a long time because he said he would put his card down for an hour in the Haymarket if the Huskers won an NCAA tournament game, which they did. They won two of them. So John Rothstein, who is the college basketball guru, very popular Twitter personality and reporter for CBS, he is going to make good on that sometime soon in the coming months.
7: So he has released his power rankings for the summer. He's going through the different conferences, and then the overall, I think, top 45 is what he does. But in the Big Ten preseason power rankings, he has Nebraska in at number 9 out of 18.
8: I think A lot of it has to do with there are some unknowns.
7: Yeah, and you got some good pieces, but how do they come together? You know?
8: I don't think, though, that if you were to ask John Rothstein, would it surprise you if Nebraska was in the top five of the league? He'd probably say no.
7: I mean, look what happened last year, you know?
8: They were 14th in this poll. Yeah. So I guess the lower, the better, right? So they were 14th. They finished high up in the top four last year. So could you do the same thing again? You have Illinois, who is at the top of the list. Michigan State, is, I would venture to say, is probably going to be the best team in the league. It doesn't really factor into me until we get closer to the season when you start to evaluate some of these rosters because there's so much movement nowadays. Michigan, we know, is going to be good. I mean, they get L.A. Cadeau back. Michigan State gets Jeremy Fears back. UCLA, you would imagine, is going to be good. Purdue's always good. I'd be interested to see what kind of season Indiana has. I mean, there's always so much expectation there. They're eighth in Rothstein's preseason poll. And then there's the bottom half of the league. But I would, if you were to ask John Rothstein, would it shock you if Nebraska's in the top five? I just think part of it is you don't know what you got because there's so many new pieces.
7: Yeah, and again, some of these teams get those, which we've talked so much at length about this, but some of these teams get the really high-powered names or some of the bigger name guys out of the portal or out of high school. But for Coach Hoiberg, he's got a specific fit, and those guys, you know, he knows what it takes here with the system. So while they might not be the flashiest name in the portal or the flashiest guy out of high school, although the two freshmen they've got are really legit, but it's still, I think, maybe if going into this, it's just solely based on what talent you got and less about the team and how they come together. And I think that's where Coach Hoiberg has it figured out. And, if this team comes together, I think they feel they're going to be much better than number nine.
8: I'll say this. They have a top five player in the league, Bryce Samford. They have the reigning sixth player of the year in Braden Frager. So the two key pieces that you have are pretty substantial.
7: Yeah.
8: I mean, they have a pretty good starting block to have a top five. You want the top four for a double bye in the conference tournament. That's the marker that you hope for. But they have two of the best starting blocks in the entire league.
7: Yeah, I just think maybe going into it, they probably, for a lot of the basketball minds, right? I mean, Braden Frager wasn't an unknown last year, and nobody saw what Price was going to do.
8: I think there's just areas that who's going to fill the rink mass role? You just talk to him, right? What is Sam Orme? You're playing up. That conversation of playing up, what does that look like? Who is the true point guard of this group? How does a Trevin Linhart, how does he factor into, I mean, again, there's a lot of guys that are playing up from lower Division I levels that certainly are capable of being big-time players here in the Big Ten.
7: And in the system that fit the system.
8: Yeah, you know? And we know Fred's going to coach him up. I put this staff up with just about all of them. And getting Nate Lenzer back is the defensive coordinator on the staff. I'm sure he had he was close on a head coaching job, and that'll be close in his future. But having him back, the consistency of the coaching staff is a big deal, too.
7: I will say this, though. So, he's got him number nine in the Big Ten. But overall, in the top 45 power rankings, he's got him just outside the top 25 at 31.
8: Yeah, so, which I think that's around, that might be a little low from what I've seen. I could see them a preseason heading in, borderline top 25 team. This is me just cursory thought, but John has a better handle. He goes to practices throughout the summer. He has a better handle on what the rosters look like around the country. I would imagine that if they get off to a hot start, it'd be pretty quick for them to be a top 25 team.
7: I just think that points to, again, what obviously one of the most knowledgeable guys that covers college basketball seems to project about the Big Ten once again, is it's going to be a pretty tough league if your number nine team in the conference is, again, coming in at 31.
8: Yeah, I look at Iowa. Iowa's sitting at 11. Again, you lose Sturts, who's the straw that stirs the drink. So there's just, there's so much that you're losing, and there's so much unknown. So that goes for the rival as well. I'm sure Iowa fans look at this list and say, well, wait a second. You know, we were in an Elite Eight last year. How are we 11th in the league? But again, rosters change.
7: Okay, let's quickly switch gears, and it's time to make some picks because we got another major coming up for PJ Kyle's absolute favorite thing that he does on the show is make golf picks. So I think they tee off at like 12 a.m. tonight. I'm not sure.
8: Your guess is as good as mine.
7: But so we're going to make some picks. We've got Emery here. We've got CSD, Christopher Sullivan Diaz. Camden's back there. So we're all going to make some picks. I have the spinny wheel up again. I'm going to spin it right now. We're going to do a snake draft as we usually like to do. Again, picking three golfers. The cumulative winnings wins. And it's CSD is first. Hold on. Wait a second. And then I should have done this before. I forgot that it makes you spin.
8: This is great radio.
9: Yeah.
7: Then it's me. Okay. Then it's me. And then I know. Why did I think of how many times have we done this? And I
8: people just driving it. In Ainsworth, Nebraska, are having a good time right now listening to
7: then
8: this.
7: Then Kyle. Okay.
8: Okay.
7: And then we'll find out the last pick here. But Christopher is up.
8: All right,
7: first.
8: CSD.
7: Emery will be fourth, and then Camden, you got the back-to-back at the back end of the draft. So,
9: all right. As a renowned golf expert, I'm going to pick Scottie Scheffler.
8: Well, what a shock.
2: Yeah.
7: Nice. I'm going to go with Victor Hovland coming off a win at the Travelers. He seems to be a very popular pick going into this one, and I really like Victor Hovland.
8: That's a bad pick.
7: I used to pick him all the time, and then he got bad for a while, and now I'm excited that I can pick him again.
8: Okay. Is it me?
7: Yep.
8: I'm going to go with Rory.
2: Okay.
7: Okay.
9: I know that name.
2: It being the British Open, I'm going to go with Tommy Fleetwood.
7: Nice. Okay. Camden, you got a back-to-back.
9: Okay. I'll do Matt Fitzpatrick.
8: Mm.
9: And I'll do Ludvig Åberg.
7: All right. Emery, back to you.
2: All right. I'm going to go Wyndham Clark.
7: Okay. Kyle?
8: John Rahm.
7: I'm going to go Colin Morikawa. Back to back for you, Chris.
9: Oh, man. Tyrell Hatton and Justin Rose.
7: Is Xander still on the board?
8: Believe so.
2: Yeah.
7: I'm going to go with...
8: Aren't you supposed to be keeping track?
7: I'm trying. Xander.
8: Okay.
7: Shoffley. Okay. Kyle. Oh.
8: Yeah. I'm going to go... Did anybody take Cam Young?
7: Nope.
2: No.
8: Okay, I'll go with him.
2: You know, I'm going to go with... Anyone choose Sam Burns?
7: Nope.
2: I'll do him. All right.
7: All right. Camden.
9: Did anyone do Lowry?
7: Nope.
9: Okay, Shane Lowry.
7: Does everybody remember who they picked?
9: No.
8: Not really.
9: No.
2: Wyndham Clark, Tommy Fleetwood, and Sam Burns.
8: That makes one of us.
7: I got mine. Victor Hovland, Colin Morikawa, and Xander Shoffley.
8: I can figure it out if I look.
2: I got two British people on mine.
9: I got the there. Three guys that make the most money.
8: Rory, John Rahm, and Cam Young. I know.
7: All right. There we go. Good. There's our picks. We'll see how we all fare. Usually Kyle's bad at this, but.
8: Oh, you know what?
7: Shocker.
9: Well, he won Trivia Tuesday. That was his first time
7: Maybe
9: for
7: this
9: everything.
7: Is his week. Maybe this is his week.
8: CST, just know that you could sense it. You know the tide is turning in Trivia Tuesday.
9: I mean, I'm scared about football season. The picks might change this year. You got last.
7: I don't know about that. That's a little.
9: It was last year. You can go from worst to first.
7: I mean, Josh did it.
8: That's my guy right there.
7: Josh did it.
8: That's my guy.
7: All right. Thanks, guys. We'll see how we all fared coming up on Monday. 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We got another Hall of Fame conversation coming up next with Amber Holmquist. Keep it here on Sports Nightly.
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1: KRVN. And man, what a fun conversation. Just love chatting with her, and very deserving for her to be entering the Nebraska Athletics Hall of Fame. This is a part of Husker Women's Wednesday powered by Emeritus, and a portion of that conversation right now here on Sports Nightly. Amber, thank you so much for being here with us. Congratulations.
2: Yeah, of course. Thank you. Yeah, it was quite an honor. Very unexpected. But I was really humbled and thrilled to receive the call from Keith.
1: What did you say? What was the reaction with when Keith Zimmer gave you the call?
2: Well, I really kind of disbelief a little bit at first. I was actually driving. I was in the car driving with my two girls. We were getting clothes for our family pictures because my son is a football player at Iowa State, and he gets maybe five different days that would work for a family picture. So we were in the car and Keith called, and it was kind of out of the blue and unexpected, but super thrilled and couldn't really believe it.
1: Well, one of the best middle blockers in program history, had all kinds of records, all kinds of accolades when you left this program, of course, a national champion. But let's start at the beginning. Why volleyball? How'd you get into volleyball in the first place?
2: Well, when I was playing, volleyball was not as huge as it is now. And my high school is more of a basketball, and my dad grew up, he played basketball in college. And so I kind of had a basketball more, upbringing. But then volleyball, I kind of started at the same time with that in high school. And I think girls are starting so much earlier now. Mm-hmm. I have a daughter that's in the club scene.

0: earlier now. Mm-hmm. I have a daughter that's in the club scene right now too, and it starts so young now, and I really didn't start till my sophomore junior year of high school into club, and I fell in love with it. I think having my dad was a coach, a basketball coach, and he didn't really know the rules very well for volleyball and was a very vocal person. And I almost liked volleyball where he just kind of had to sit there and not be coach and more of a spectator. And that's just what I remember early on in my playing days, that he figured out the rules pretty quick, but coaching volleyball was not in his, you know, wealth of knowledge. So I think that's what kind of got me started loving it, and then just grew from there.
1: Oh, that's awesome. So at what point did you start getting calls, and what did your dad think when, you know, you start getting visits from coaches like Terry Pettit?
0: Like the recruiting process now is so different than when I went through it and had different coaches sitting in my living room. We did a lot of home visits back then, and I remember when Coach Pettit came with Nikki Best and sat on my couch, and I think, I don't remember who was before, but Coach Cook came for Wisconsin and sat on my couch, the same couch, and tried to get me to go to Wisconsin. And so it was just a really, really fun experience. I remember after the Wisconsin visit with Coach Cook, he walked out and my dad was like, I really like him. And at that time, Nebraska was in the Big 12. Wisconsin was obviously in the Big 10. And it's like, Dad, I don't want to go. I don't want to play in the Big 10. I want to play in the Big 12, where we would have a lot of Texas matches. I'd be able to, you know, you guys could come to those, you know, Texas Tech, Texas A&M, UT. Like, they would be able to see me play more. And so I was thinking I would stay in the Big 12, like, through that process. But my dad loved Coach Cook. And so it was just amazing how all of that worked out, and that I was able to be coached by both Pettit and Coach Cook, you know, a year later. So,
1: wow, that's really, that gives me chills. That's cool. So yeah. Out of Houston, Texas, you mentioned it, you know, you had ties to Nebraska, right? Did you grow up like wanting to go to Nebraska? What was your knowledge of Nebraska at the time?
0: Well, obviously, I didn't really start to really understand the significance of Nebraska volleyball until I really was in high school and starting to get recruited and talk with different people. But my dad is from a small town in Nebraska, and my mom was from a small town in southern Iowa, and he grew up a huge Nebraska fan all his life, you know, watching all the football games. And so I'm down in Houston, a Nebraska fan, with my parents being from the Midwest. And so as I went through the recruiting process, I had grandparents, we would always come up, and both my parents were in education. And so we would come up in the summers and at Christmas up in Iowa and Nebraska. So I was very exposed to that Midwestern life with my family growing up, and just transplanted back there. So my parents loved the fact that one of their own went back to live in the Midwest. So,
1: and Coach Pettit said he didn't know that initially, that you had ties. So how special was it for you and your family when you got that offer from Nebraska?
0: It was very special. And Nebraska being one of the top teams even back then, I mean, it feels like a million years ago. I'm thinking back to my playing days, but it was a powerhouse then. And I was thrilled and honored, and it kind of felt like a natural step for me. That's where I needed, that's

0: where I belonged. And so people say I don't really have a Texas accent. Maybe that's, I mean, maybe I just was meant to be back up here, you know, all along. So
1: that's funny. So what enabled you to be to the point where you were getting all these top programs and, you know, when you got into volleyball because your dad was a basketball player, basically, that's why you liked it. And kind of what led to the success? And then, you know, we'll get into your freshman year, but kind of allowed for you to be ready right away. What kind of led to that?
0: Well, kind of my mindset going into my college years is, you know, you go to a top program, you have to earn your spot. And so freshman year coming in, I did not start right away my freshman year. It was just a constant competition and practice. You know, you're playing against the best, the older girls, and trying to earn that starting spot. And when that came, I think it was a few months in when that came, Coach Pettit came and talked to me. And it was actually, we were going to be in College Station. So we were going to be my family was going to be there. And he said, you're going to get the start. And it was a neat moment for me, kind of a, not full circle, but just having, you know, grinded all the beginning of my freshman year, trying to earn a spot and then getting it, you know, basically at home. College Station's not too far from Houston, where my parents lived. So it was just a really, really cool time in my life, and then got to continue through the rest of my playing years, just enjoying that and embracing and loving every opportunity that I could get on the court.
1: Coach Pettit told a funny story. He thought you were ready right away, and he said, Amber, you just let me know when you're ready to play. And he said that you told him you were ready at when you guys were going to Texas A&M. Does that sound about right?
0: I feel like Coach Pettit sometimes doesn't have his memory completely accurate, because, I mean, I feel like I probably would have said it earlier than when, and it was mid-season probably, but I do remember going up to him and saying that I was ready, I do remember him telling me, you let me know, but I don't think it was as much him telling me so early on, like, you tell me when you're ready. I feel like it was kind of around that time when I was getting more involved in the practices and or getting, you know, to the point where I'd be able to contribute on the court. So I think he told me that, let him know when I'm ready, but I don't think it was at the same early on like he was probably thinking.
1: What were the emotions when Coach Pettit decides to retire and they name John Cook as a head coach, being that you already had that relationship with Coach Cook?
0: Yeah, I was surprised. I mean, not surprised, because they co-head coached that my freshman year, so they were both there together and coaching. So you kind of, in a sense, knew what would be happening. But it just, in my opinion, just was a seamless transition because of the way they handled it and because of how they co-coached together and then moved into Coach Cook being the head coach after that. I don't know if, I wouldn't say when I was being recruited by Pettit that I just thought he would be retiring soon. Like, I thought I was going to be obviously coached by him. And so the timing of everything, I was caught off guard a little bit that way. But just the way everything seemed to be handled and how that transition took place, it really was seamless and better than I could have ever thought it would go.
1: It's amazing how history repeats itself, that it happened then and then it happened a year ago this time.
0: Just recently.
1: Yeah. So then going into that 2000 season, you guys end up winning the national championship. What was it about that group? What do you remember from that season that allowed for you guys to go perfect that year and finish on top? It's not easy to win a national championship. It's not easy to go unbeaten. So what do you recall, right, you know, throughout the course of that season that made that group so special and allowed for you guys to finish where every team wants to but very rarely gets to?
0: That team and that team, because I've been on a lot of teams in my years, and I've coached, and I mean helping coach now in the high school. So you see a lot of teams, and that particular year, that team is the most special team that I've ever been a part of, coach or player or anything, just because of the dynamics that we all brought to that team. Not huge superstars, not people that I, you know, like, not all Americans. We just had a lot of individuals that were playing for the good of the team. There was no, you know, I want, you know, all the spotlight on me. It was a lot of team players coming together with different gifts, different. I think I've said in the past that the three seniors each brought different roles, and they were huge in keeping, you know, having that leadership. And when you have a leadership as strong as we did on that team, it just allows everyone else to come alongside you and have the success that we did. Jill, Angie, and Kim, they were our seniors that year, and I give a lot of credit to our overall team success to those three and what they brought, different gifts that they had. It's kind of hard to explain, and how a group of individuals were coming together for the good of the team and not for themselves.
1: I love that. It was the second national championship for the program. How did it feel to lift that trophy?
0: Pretty awesome. It was an awesome, I mean, once in a lifetime experience. And, you know, I was a sophomore, and so you're hoping to get that again. And unfortunately, I never got to experience it after that sophomore year. But like you said, it's something everyone strives for and not everyone achieves. So for and just all the different things that occurred, you know, with Cook, it being Wisconsin that we were playing in the finals, and all of the different emotions going on with that, it just was a very, very cool experience to win that way and with him. And I just am really thankful that I could be a part of it.
1: I know when you got there, Nebraska's one of the top programs, and they've consistently been that. Did you feel the kind of, and we've talked about the growth, obviously, at the sport and all of that, lots around right here, and Nebraska sets the standard for that, but did you feel, I guess, the kind of expectations and pressure then, or I guess, when did you start to feel maybe that change and what is expected of this program?
0: I feel like when I was there, there was always a high expectation. Pettit had set, you know, a standard that this is a top-notch program, and we're going to keep it at that standard. Since I have played, yes, the growth of volleyball has just exploded, and I don't think any of us could have predicted the popularity and the amount of growth that we've seen just, you know, in the 25 years since I've played. It's just been a really cool thing to witness. I don't know. I mean, I'm sure it was popular back then, but like our national championship was what on ESPN2, or maybe the maybe the semifinals were, you know, like you, it was just the cusp, like it was just starting mm-hmm. to really be something that people, oh, like this is on right now, this is fun to watch, and it just has exploded since then. So I it's just been really, for me, really neat to see the sport grow in the way that it has, and know that I had a little piece of being a part of that growth.
1: Absolutely. I think one of your seasons, you were the first Husker ever to lead the team in both blocks and hitting percentage. And I'd read a quote somewhere that Coach Cook had talked about how much you were going to be more involved offensively. How did you see that evolve as well? Now we see the middles be absolutely monumental to what the system does. How much did you see maybe that grow and you specifically, your game grow in that from the time you were there, you got there to the time you left?
0: Right. Yeah. Well, I mean, you look at players like Andy Jackson now and the presence and everything that a middle for Nebraska has on the court. Like I've said already, like I feel like I had a small piece of that being a strong foundation of Nebraska volleyball and bringing in those, you know, it's not just a heavy outside hitter. You know, to be a successful program, you have to be so well-rounded, and middles need to really be involved in that. And so it was... For me, like I do remember there were times where I put a lot of pressure on myself as far as like, oh, I hit that one out, my percentage went down, you know, so much, or, you know, I got to a point junior, senior year where I was looking at the stats a little bit too much, and just came to a place that, you know, the stats are going to be what they're going to be. I knew the role that I had, and the, you know, middles have an important role in the Nebraska volleyball system, that I could not be so focused on the numbers and go out and just play free. And so, yeah, I think when you have such a high expectation, you know, like you are supposed to hit at this hitting percentage, and I don't think it was always, I wasn't always in the right mindset, but I had to just not think about the hitting percentage number as much as just playing free and playing, you know, to the best of my ability and doing what I could to help the team when I was out there.
1: Again, that was Amber Holmquist-Limbaugh as a part of this year's Nebraska Hall of Fame class. Just an incredible conversation. Love chatting with her. I told her, I called her up, I said maybe 15 to 20 minutes. Ended up going like 45 minutes. We chatted a little bit before, but really appreciate her time and going back and just hearing about those times with Husker Volleyball. You can listen to that full conversation. It's out now on our podcast platforms, our YouTube channel as well. Again, that was Husker Women's Wednesday presented by Emeritus. Emeritus is proud to power Husker Women's Wednesday and all of Husker Women's Sports. Got to get to a break. When we come back, it's Joke of the Week time. Keep it here on Sports Nightly.
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1: 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Welcome back to Sports Nightly. So typically tonight is Wind at Wednesday when Maddie Mills gives us some dates or some things, topics that happen at a certain date and time, but I don't know. He hasn't been to work all week. We don't know where he is.
11: Yeah, it's so we're more gonna... like when he decides to show up to work segment.
1: Yeah. So we're switching things around. I think he's working tomorrow, hopefully. So that will be tomorrow. He's got some other duties that he's racked up over this week.
11: Unbelievable.
1: So tonight is Joke of the Week night. And we have a first timer in the chair tonight. Emery is about to deliver his very first Joke of the Week tonight. And this is an original. Right?
12: No.
1: Oh, I thought you wrote it.
12: That's why if it fails, then I can blame something else.
1: Oh, okay, gotcha. All right.
12: So, a man visited his doctor, and the doctor checked him over before commenting, "It looks like you get a fair bit of exercise." The man replied, "Oh, yeah. In fact, just the other day, I walked 5 miles over a rugged terrain as I climbed over rocks and trees. I also walked along the edges of a lake, pushing my way through tall thistles, and even slid down sandy slopes while getting sand in my eyes." The doctor was quite impressed. "Well, you are certainly a dedicated outdoor enthusiast." The man replied, "Not really, doctor. I'm just a really bad golfer."
1: Nice.
11: Hold on.
1: Yeah. I like it.
12: Well done. Stuck with the golf theme.
1: Yeah, I like the theme. A nice delivery as well. Yeah.
11: Well done. Didn't slip up. It was a long, winding road.
12: Yeah.
11: Had to get you there. But we landed the plane.
1: That sounds like what Kyle would be if he picked up the golf clubs.
11: Yeah.
12: Walking through sand.
11: Well, that's why I quit. Because I was on some terrain that I shouldn't be.
1: I like it. There's some golfers that are going to like that. Dennis comes in with an early score of 7.5. Listen, 7 and above is good with this crew that boats. Yeah. I'm telling you. I mean, Husker and Hanover gives you a 9 on the chat.
12: Sweet.
1: So we'll get those scores rolling, and we'll give you the results here coming up on the other side of this. Hy-Vee, where there's a healthful smile in every aisle. Hy-Vee proudly supports the Huskers. Keep it here on Sports Nightly.
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1: Welcome back. Final segment here of Sports Nightly on this Wednesday night edition. We mentioned earlier in the show that I had to bring Kyle's emotional support dog, a.k.a. Sunny. So for the people in the chat, they wanted to see her, so here she is. If Kyle seemed distracted today, it's because he's been playing fetch.
11: The entire time. She's not stopped for 2 hours.
1: Yeah. So there you go.
11: She's going to sleep good tonight.
1: Yeah, she is. All right. We got more scores rolling in. So, okay. Children of the Corn, who is like the toughest grader. I don't think I've ever seen him give above a 6. He gave you a solid 7. Wow. And then changed it and gave you an 8. He said, that actually made me laugh. Probably the best so far, in my opinion. So that's really good.
12: First time too.
1: I'm honored. You're setting the bar high for yourself. Matt R in the chat gives you an 8.1, and then Dreis gives you an 8. And Shane's a big golfer. He said great timing with the open this week, 9.23. And then we've got Rudy gives you an 8.9, very good. Mark says a solid 8. Good job for the first go round. So that's from Mark. Art in Los Angeles, I think, gave you like an 8.9. I got to pull back up the text. But he said, you know, you're never going to get a 10 from him unless you do a B-joke.
12: That's what Chris was saying, was B-joke is the safest probably to do.
1: But you went against it. Yeah. I like it. I like that you kind of decided to go your own way with the golf theme.
12: Yeah.
1: He said, good job, Emory. I ranked the joke a 7.9. More B-jokes. Awesome. LOL. So,
12: I'll keep that in mind for next time. Joke.
11: I think golf is a pretty safe joke too.
12: Yeah,
11: because they're all golfers.
1: Yes, we got a lot of golfers that listen. So it was a solid choice, great choice. And then Dennis wants to know if Kyle, you or I will ever tell your own jokes. I did the other night.
11: What do you think the 2-hour show is? It's my stand-up routine.
1: I'm not even going to go there. Last night, I'm not even going to go there. Let's not go there. Let's not go there.
11: Last year was a show. What do you think I do here? Yeah. I don't provide any insight, sports insight.
1: Kyle very rarely laughs at jokes unless they're his own.
11: Correct, because I'm funny, right? That's how that works.
1: I gave a joke last week, or the week that we were leaving, I had a joke. Something about the 4th of July, I think.
11: So you don't have to take the wrath of the people? You can just tell a joke and leave?
1: I want to laugh at the jokes, and that's the intern's job. It's just always been the case, you know?
11: Mm.
1: So.
11: All right. Well, it's unfortunate we had to do it on a Wednesday, and it kind of hurts the feel of Joke of the Week. My weekend's going to be a little bit different.
1: I mean, you've been a stickler about these segments, these weeknight segments, and this totally, like...
11: Throws it off.
1: Not happy about that. You're going to have to let Matty Mills know about that when he comes in tomorrow.
16: We're going to need an apology from Matt tomorrow.
1: Yeah, we need an apology.
11: I mean, how do you have a Wendat Wednesday?
1: You better come in with a statement when he opens up his segment. I want a full-on apology from him, like a written poem or something. So,
11: a poem?
1: Yeah.
11: Okay.
1: Kyle is the funniest guy he knows.
11: You know what, Shane? Shane's not a fan of me. It's okay.
1: Oh, well, good job, Emery. Great job.
12: Thank you.
11: Well done.
1: Number one so far from Children of the Corn, in fact.
12: You know what? Might just be one and done. Just never do a joke.
1: Hit on a high note. I like it. Yeah. I like it. Hey, we didn't talk about this, but Kyle, how about Axelina Johansson? I mean, it just...
11: Four-time Academic All-American.
1: That's impressive. In addition to what she's done on the track and field. It's amazing.
11: Pretty crazy. I mean,
1: track and field athlete ever to go four-time Academic All-American.
11: Pretty wild.
1: You can walk in the shot.
11: Oh, there he is. Oh, he just ruined it all. Yeah. We got to start over. Do another 2 hours. Yes, it was pretty remarkable. I was talking with Seamus about it. One of our great SIDs. He was floored at the accomplishment. And you think of her athletic prowess and another national championship for her. What is it? Four in total.
1: Sorry, first female. Four-time Academic All-American across any sport in school history.
11: Yeah, so that's any sport, not just track and field.
1: Yeah.
11: It's
1: remarkable. Especially you're talking about a national champion. What she's done. I talked to her back when she won the award at the Night of the Lead. We've had her on this show. She's a fascinating human being. And we're very more than likely, it would be a shocker if we're not rooting for her at the Olympics in a year.
11: I remember talking to Coach St. Clair.
1: Two years.
11: He said that she gets really nervous before events. And he's like, yeah, actually, as if you're not going to win by like a million. But she gets super wound up and is able to perform at such an incredibly high level. And then what she does in the classroom, I mean, that's the throwback, right? The student athlete.
1: Incredible. Really impressive. One of the best, most decorated student athletes that has ever come through here at the University of Nebraska, no doubt about it. Okay, so we talked about this last night. Apologies. Ty Horn, you did get a chance to talk to him. He had some technical difficulties, so we will play that conversation tomorrow night on the show. So that's why we switched
11: really
1: some things around and had Jamal Rule and then Sam Orme on tonight. But tomorrow we'll have Ty Horn.
11: And Carson Yasin next week. So two round three draft picks, they will be on the show.
1: We've had a lot of Natalie Potts fans checking in over the last year on our text line, on our chat as well. I'm going to get a chance to talk to her tomorrow. We'll probably bring that conversation for you here tomorrow. So we've got, look, I told you at the beginning of the week, it's a slow time of the year for sports, but we've got a lot of fun things coming up. So make sure you tune in tomorrow night and next week here on Sports Nightly. That's going to do it for us. Have a great night.
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0: successive strikes in one day. I'm Lisa Lacera, Fox News.
1: We'll have Iran defeated soon. They'll be defeated very soon.
0: President Trump speaking to defense contractors in Carlisle, Pennsylvania this afternoon as the U.S. launched its second set of strikes against Iranian targets. The U.S. military says it also disabled a ship that was trying to get through the reimposed blockade of Iranian ports. The president was in Pennsylvania to urge the defense contractors to step up production while also announcing tens of billions of dollars in private sector commitments for new defense plants and tech and robotics centers. And the president says a woman wrongfully detained in Iran since December 2024 has been freed. And the president reversing an order limiting some traffic stops by ICE agents.
2: ICE cannot give up one of its most important and effective crime-fighting tools, the traffic stop, President Trump wrote on social media, overturning a decision by Homeland Security Secretary Mark Wayne Mullen to limit traffic stops following a series of deadly encounters. The president says a temporary moratorium on traffic stops by immigration enforcement agents is playing into the hands of criminals. The suspension of most traffic stops came after two deadly shootings in Maine and Texas, and a third man killed by a tractor trailer while running from ICE agents.
0: Fox's Jared Halpern at the White House. South Texas bracing for what could be devastating floods.
3: The 4th of July floods last year had rainfall of 20.29 inches. The expected rainfall during this rainstorm is expected to be more than 30 inches.
0: Texas Governor Greg Abbott, who says assets and responders are standing by in the region as the threat of rising waters increases. There have been several rescues so far, and Abbott says Louisiana and Oklahoma have sent people to assist. 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
0: Former President Biden has a new book due out this fall.
7: Former President Biden's new book is called Promise Me America. He says in a promotional video, it's about the decisions he made and why he made them, including, as he put it, rebuilding the economy, restoring democracy, supporting Ukraine, and withdrawing from Afghanistan.
8: It's about why I chose to run for re-election and why I chose to step aside. Most of all, it's about my faith in the promise of America.
7: In the video, former President Biden says he's also continuing treatment for cancer, but a spokesperson for the book publisher Little Brown and Company said he does plan to tour on behalf of the book and give interviews. Jessica Rosenthal, Fox News.
0: The push to ban horse-drawn carriages from New York City's Central Park is getting more support among city leaders.
9: A proposal to phase out the horse-drawn carriage industry in New York City is being considered by city council members that, if passed, would be a total ban by the summer of 2028. New York City Council Speaker Julie Menin has thrown her support behind the measure that calls for safe and humane handling of the horses as they're phased out, as well as a workforce development program for drivers to help with the transition to other employment fields. The renewed push to ban the carriages follows the death of a tourist last month in which he was thrown off the carriage and hit his head on the pavement when the horse suddenly started running. The driver had stepped out of the carriage to take a photo of his passengers. In New York City, Tanya J. Powers, Fox News.
0: A group of 26 Meta employees suing the company, claiming it used artificial intelligence systems that disproportionately targeted those on medical or family leave for layoffs, and that people on protected medical or family leave were disproportionately selected. Meta laid off 8,000 employees, or about 10% of its workforce, in May. Wall Street, the Dow gained 150, the Nasdaq plus 162, the S&P up 28. I'm Lisa Lacera, this is Fox News.
7: A
10: ADD Weather Watch calls for temperatures to fall back to around 65 tonight. We'll see mostly clear skies and breezy. A hot day on Thursday, high around 90 with lighter winds and sunshine throughout the day. Mostly clear skies Thursday night, a low around 67. We'll see high around 94 as we finish out the work week with lots of sunshine too. A few clouds rolling through Friday night, a low around 68. Saturday temperatures top out in the upper 90s with lots of sunshine. Mostly clear skies Saturday night, a low in the upper 60s again. 98 our forecast high for the day on Sunday with sunshine expected too. Then Sunday night, a few clouds rolling through as temperatures hang on to 72. Mostly sunny skies in the forecast to kick off the new work week with a high again in the upper 90s. From the 880 Weather Center, I'm meteorologist Regina Cole. For more, check KRVN.com. Right now, it's 83 degrees.
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0: This is Lee Habib, and this is Our American Stories, the show where America is the star and the American people, coming to you from the city where the West begins, Fort Worth, Texas. Being a rodeo clown is hard work and important work. Besides being expected to entertain massive crowds, bull riders literally put their lives in the painted hands of those involved in this unique profession. Here to share his story on becoming a rodeo clown is Leon Coffey. We'd like to thank the National Cowboy and Western Heritage Museum in Oklahoma City, Oklahoma, for providing us with this audio. Let's get into the story.
1: My dad told me when I was born we had horses. I don't think I've had been a day in my life that I didn't own at least one. Oh, man, I was born in Blanco, Texas in 1954 in the courthouse, because in Blanco, Texas, the courthouse was in front and the hospital was in back, and we got a website called Courthouse Babies. It's quite the conversation piece. Great-granddad, my granddad, and my dad broke mules for the highway department when they made roads for mule teams in Fresno's. Granddad, when he died, was 72 years old and had 40 head of horses. My dad had to go get all them horses after he died, and those two were the people that trained me and formed my life. And long before I could walk, they put you on them horses and on them baby coats and let the little babies ride around on them, just kind of get them gentle and accustomed to people. But I was the littlest of the herd. My kinfolk, my granddad would gather all the boys up every summer, and we all stayed around up there and rode horses, and I was the littlest of the herd. So I got to ride granddaddy's coach. So I learned to ride bucking horses at a very young age because I was the smallest. But I rode a lot of good bucking horses, and I started out riding bareback horses, and then I went to bulls. And back then there was 300 guys that would enter a rodeo. You know, a little rodeo, there'd be 50, 60 guys there, and they only paid 4 or 5. And if there was paying 4 monies, I was most generally 5th. Every now and then, I'd let me win like the last hole or something like that. I rode good enough to just starve myself to death. It was a lot of fun, but when you get married and start having kids, you can't do that. I had to try to feed the family. And this whole journey of fighting bulls, being a rodeo clown, came from one day when my daughter said she wanted a tricycle, and I didn't have the money to buy it. So I just got off of them and got in front of them. The man told me one time, all you have to do is run fast and act goofy. I said, you gonna pay me for that? He said, yeah. I said, man, I used to get kicked out of school for that. Now you gonna pay me? Yeah, I can do this. So I went to work for Steiner's because she wanted a tricycle, and I was determined that I was going to make enough money to do that. So I did it. But I didn't, I thought I'd do this for a couple of years and go ahead and try to make a living somewhere and get a good occupation and try to feed my family. But I got addicted to that adrenaline rush that you have when you step out in front of 1,800 pounds of massive beast with baseball bats stuck out of each side of his hair and the fear of God in his eye wanting to annihilate you off the face of this earth. And you gotta wait to make the right move. That's an adrenaline rush that's matched by nobody. Nothing. We learned from the school of hard knock. But I would drive 200 or 300 miles to watch people work, because there weren't those schools that I could go to learn how. Because if you got hit going one way, you get up and go back the other way. And if you're tough enough, you're going to make it. If you're not, you're going to go to house. I'll never forget a bull they called 17 Dunn. He was a yellow ball-faced muley bull that I, to this day, I've never gotten around. He frightened me. I got 5 gears. First, second, third, fourth, and fear gear. And when one puts me in fear gear, God couldn't catch me. This bull put me in fear gear a lot. I just could not get around him. I'll never forget that bull. I hated him. But he was probably the one bull that broke an egg in me and said, I'm going to do it. I'm going to face that fear, and got me over the hump. But I never got around him. But he hooked me a lot. But I just wouldn't quit. But you have to understand something. In rodeo, it ain't about the color of your skin, it's about your ability. If you don't have the ability to do it, you're not gonna be there very long. Mm-hmm. And that was another driving force. I had to prove to everybody that I could do it. Mm-hmm. Besides the fact that I had to do it to make a living. When you're out there riding bulls and you get bucked off, and a bull's about to run over you, you don't say, send in the white guy, not the black guy. You said, send in the clowns. There's been places and times that were trying, but being raised in Blanco, Texas, back off in the woods out there, I never knew what prejudice really was. And we all eat, sleep, and break bread together. Mm-hmm. And my granddad was a Baptist minister, and I was raised in the Bible. So I had no fear of what a man could do to me as long as you're doing your job. You know, there was things that were going on back then that I was privy to, but never let it set me back. I just kept going. You can slow me down, but you ain't never gonna stop me.
0: And you've been listening to the legendary black rodeo clown, Leon Coffey, telling the story about his life, his early life. Well, let's face it, how many people are born in a courthouse? And as he put it, he got into this line of work because he wanted to get his daughter a tricycle, and he was told all he needed to do was run fast and act goofy. And suddenly he was addicted to the adrenaline rush. When we come back, more of Leon Coffey's story here on Our American Story.
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0: And we return to Our American Stories and rodeo clown Leon Coffey's story. When we last left off, Leon was telling us about why he got off of bulls and put himself in front of them so he could buy a tricycle for his little girl. Let's return to the rest of the story. Here again is Leon Coffey.
1: There's two aspects to what rodeo clowning and bullfighting is. They've got to have a certain personality, but then they've got to have the eye of the tiger and control of both. That's a very difficult task. I didn't have it to begin. I've learned it over the years. But to see somebody in a wreck and run to get in it, that's ludicrousy. But it's what we do. The only people that really know what we do and how we do it as bullfighters are cops, firemen, and soldiers. Because they all go into the fire, not away from it. And when you can do that with expertise, it's great. The crown prince of rodeo was Quail Dobbs to me. Quail was a little short guy that he fought bulls really good. He got a lot of great rodeos, but Quail was funny. And he told me many years ago, he said, son, no funny, no money. I said, really? He said, yeah. Bullfighters are a dime a dozen. You tear up a knee and you ain't funny, yeah, you go into the house. So I had to put comedy in my bullfighting, and I hid a lot of my inability to do things with comedy. I couldn't get around a certain bull, but if I couldn't, I'd ham it up to make the people laugh, and that's what I got to seeing. Wow, that's great. Everybody sitting up there in them stands are paying your bills. Another guy I learned a lot from is Bobby Toad Cook. I will say I could never keep up with Bobby Toad Cook. He was phenomenal. Tell you a story about Bobby Toad Cook. There was a school of comedy called the Red Skelton School of Comedy, and you don't go to it. They come get you and take you to it, to Las Vegas, and they keep you there for 2 years. And they teach you how to be funny. And they took him out there, and he had to train for 2 years to move every day. Family, everybody. He had to live there for 2 years and learn how to be funny. And he learned it, and he was awesome. He had really good stuff, and he knew how to do things, how to make people laugh, how to make people feel good about laughing at you. And he said, don't make them laugh at you, make them laugh with you. I said, with you? That's a different look. He said, the only person that really needs to be entertained is you. I said, how is that? He said, you're a clown. If you're tickled, everybody else ought to be in stitches. He said, so try to entertain yourself. And that's what I've done. He also told me, he said, look, if you tell a joke, it's all yours. If it bombs, it's all you. And it's all about the delivery of that joke. It's how you deliver it. It's when you deliver it. It's the timing. You've got to have the right timing to tell the right stuff to make it work. that was extremely difficult to do, but I went out and tried to find, I studied it, Red Skelton tapes and Bill Cosby and all the great comedians. Bill Cosby, only because he was great with facial expressions. Red Skelton, because he was the king of comedy. Comedy is not jokes. Comedy is physical. Comedians tell jokes. Comedy, when you work in comedy, it's physical. And I am the last of the Mohicans that was a bullfighter in comedy. Nowadays, that's just not, you don't mix them two. But it's evolved over the years to where these guys nowadays, I couldn't hold a candle to them because they study it and they work at it and they finessed everything from the word go. And these guys nowadays are unbelievable athletes. When rodeo first got started, it was the guy that got hurt riding bulls would get out there and get the bull's attention, get the bull away from the cowboy. You know, just kind of because he couldn't ride no more or at that time. And he'd get him away from him. That's sort of how it all got started. And then we would had to go tell jokes or entertain the crowd and stuff. And when you go as a bullfighter, you got a lot of lives on the line with the best bulls in the world. And you cannot be out of position to take that bull away from the cowboy. Which means if you're out there too far and that bull sees you and he quits bucking and wants to chase you, you just cost that cowboy a round. You have to be in the right place at the right time and be there when you need to be there. That's a very difficult task, but the guys that go there, they're voted in there by the bull riders, and when you get to that point, they're telling you that you're the best in the business at that time. I believe in God. I will never say I saved a guy's life because that's God's job. But I will say I saved a lot of guys from a lot of bodily injury. I've had 14 knee surgeries, knee replacement. I've had 140 different breaks, some of them two or three times. Justin Healer had a readout on me one time. It was 4 pages long of all the injuries that I've had over the years. And I've been beat up. Like I said, I never had any formal training of how to do it. So every time I had an injury, it was basically because I made a mistake. If you do everything exactly right, the bull can't catch you. Because that bull cannot hook his own hump. So that's the safest place in the world to be. A little difficult to get there, to say the least. But once you get there, you're in charge. Cowboys go down and about to get hooked or something, you go in there and take that hook and form. That's your job. You go in there with every speck of you trying to get your job done. Whatever happens, happens, and you live with it. But you try to minimize the injury to yourself and the bull rider because you have got to face the next one. One of the bullfighters told me many years ago, he said that if you get hurt on the first one, you ain't gonna be there for the last one. The good Lord gave me the ability to do what I do. Mm-hmm. And I've always said when he takes that ability away, that's when I'll quit. He's taken my bullfighting ability away because I was not vain enough to stay out

0: I'm still working the Houston Livestock Show and Rodeo right now, but I'm not in the capacity that I used to be. Like a man told me one day, he said, "You worked a long time for that name, and I let that name work for you." So I'm doing that, and I'm enjoying what the good Lord gave me the ability to do. Put butts in seats and put smiles on faces. I'm going to tell you what my motto of life was. God put me on earth to do two things. That's make people happy and help people out. And I can do them both right out there in that arena. And when he takes that ability away, it's when I'll quit. He's taking some of it, but not all of it. This is a place I never in my life thought I'd be. When I was trying to get my daughter that tricycle, I never thought I'd be sitting right here. I never thought that tricycle would put me in here.
1: And a special thanks to Leon Coffey. To see someone in a wreck, that's a cowboy, and run into it towards that bull is, as he put it, ludicrousy. Only cops, firemen, and soldiers understand what I'm talking about, but they don't have to be funny, too. And funny is money in the world of rodeo clowns. The story of Leon Coffey, here on Our American Stories.
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1: ADD Weather Watch calls for our temperatures to fall back to around 65 tonight. We'll see mostly clear skies and breezy. A hot day on Thursday, high around 90 with lighter winds and sunshine throughout the day. Mostly clear skies Thursday night, a low around 67. We'll see high around 94 as we finish out the work week with lots of sunshine too. A few clouds rolling through Friday night, a low around 68. Saturday temperatures top out in the upper 90s with lots of sunshine. Mostly clear skies Saturday night, a low in the upper 60s again. 98 our forecast high for the day on Sunday with sunshine expected too. Then Sunday night, a few clouds rolling through as temperatures hang on to 72. Mostly sunny skies in the forecast to kick off the new work week with a high again in the upper 90s. From the 880 Weather Center, I'm meteorologist Regina Cole. For more, check KRVN.com. Right now, it's 83 degrees.
2: Weather. The Great Plains depends on 880 KRVN Lexington.
3: Fox News, I'm Tom Graham. President Trump pushing weapons makers to speed up manufacturing amid new strikes in Iran. He spoke to defense and technology executives during a stop in Pennsylvania today.
4: Speaking at a conference with defense and technology executives in Pennsylvania, President Trump told weapons makers to pick up the pace of production.
5: We have the best quality in the world, but we need a little more speed.
4: The president announced tens of billions of dollars in private sector commitments for new plants and technology and robotics centers.
3: Fox's Jared Halpern, relentless rains continue to soak Texas as floodwaters rise in the central and southern part of that state. Texas Governor Greg Abbott.
6: There will be a lot of rising water over the next 24 to 48 hours. Or there could be dangers by people being close to rapidly rising rivers.
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7: Music City for good reason. 8 out of every 1,000 residents are involved in the music industry, which pumps $5.5 billion into the local economy each year. But beyond the raw statistics, it's the birthplace of country music. And a big reason for that is WSM and the Grand Ole Opry. 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Take it away, Craig.
8: Music City was named on the air, but it would not have been in a position to be named Music City USA or have the name stick without WSM and the Grand Ole Opry starting in 1925.
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8: The origin of the station has to precede the origin of the show, because there's no show without the station. WSM was a flight of imagination by a guy named Edwin Craig. Edwin Craig was a Tennessee native. His dad was one of the founding managers and owners of a company called the National Life and Accident Insurance Company. The company was still kind of getting on its feet, but they were building a fancy new headquarters building in downtown Nashville. Edwin Craig was working for the company at the time, coming up through the ranks as a walking the beat insurance salesman to a regional sales manager. His father's like, you got to come up through the ladder like anybody else. And by the time he's in his late 20s, he has a senior position in the office in Nashville, and he is now a radio enthusiast. So thinking something on the order of, we need a website in 1925. Edwin had to sell this idea to his dad and to the board of directors, which were all old guys who didn't understand where radio is going. They would say, well, why do we need this? And he would say, to spread our brand, to spread goodwill, to give back to the community, and then that will come back to us as business and political alliances and all kinds of things. Long story short, he makes the sale, and they said, if we're going to do this, National Life does everything the best. They put a radio tower up on a big hill on near where Belmont University is today. They get a Steinway piano. They have the best microphones. They have the best broadcast equipment. They throw the equivalent, as I recall, the equivalent was about $1 million. They didn't give him a few bucks in the closet.
9: This is WSM in Nashville, and this is the Big South.
8: And they go on the air in the evening of October 5th. 1925, with a full-scale multi-part show. They have live bands in two different hotels. They had bands on the roof of the new building, on the sixth floor roof. The station is on the fifth floor, above four floors of insurance teletypers and, you know, secretaries and claims guys. I mean, it's just the operations of the insurance business are going on right below them. And they invite the mayor and the governor of Tennessee, and they have a Shriners band, and they have all this festivities. So they have this big festive opening and got the station off on the right foot, high profile. So once WSM goes on the air, they have this responsibility to have content all day. They were not 24 hours at the beginning, but there were no records to play. So imagine the challenge of having live acts stepping to a microphone constantly from like 6 in the morning until 11 p.m. And they have to do this every day. Edwin Craig's in charge of this. And he has several people he works with initially, but the big one that he has his eye on from the day that they go on the air is a fellow from Chicago named George D. Hay. He was a newspaper columnist, so a good writer, but he got into radio in Chicago with Sears and Roebuck's big, powerful radio station. And he created a show, a variety show, called the National Barn Dance.
10: Hello, hello, hello, everybody, everywhere, and a special hello to our boys in the service, wherever they may be. Well, well, welcome to your old Alka-Seltzer National Barn Dance's 10th anniversary, folks. Yes, tonight's party marks the 10th full year since these old cowbells first rang out on the network to welcome all our good friends and neighbors to the old WLS hayloft here in Chicago.
8: It had a sort of rural, rustic, country music or hillbilly theme, as they would call it in the day, what we would have, you know, came to be country music, but also comedians or lighthearted banter. And Hay, as the MC of the show, grew to the point where he had national magazine readers polls saying that he was the most popular broadcaster in America. Hay accepts it just a few weeks after they go on the air, but it was not an easy fit, not a natural fit for the WSM as it started, because the community heard a radio station playing popular music, classical music, string quartets, formal solo recital piano, but also like lectures from Vanderbilt professors, and politicians would come in and give addresses. They were trying to be a full service radio station and by no means a country radio station. There wasn't even such a thing until way later in the 50s and 60s to where there were anything called quote unquote country music radio stations. This was an all purpose public interest radio station. But that happens because on a Saturday night, he needs time to fill, and he had heard about this elderly fiddle player who was the uncle of a woman who was already on the air doing some pop vocals. So they sort of almost on the fly invite Uncle Jimmy Thompson, 70 some years old, absolute classic old man, Middle Tennessee fiddler, the tradition going back to the 19th century roots. This guy would have learned his craft around the Civil War, right? He's that old.
11: Hello, folks. This is old Uncle Jimmy Thompson. I'm going to play you a fine quadrille. I learned 4th day of August in 1866.
12: That's a long time. How old are you, Uncle Jimmy?
11: 82. And I've got grown grandchildren and great big great-grandchildren. I'm running cars and trucks yet, and I'm playing the fiddle yet. And I love to look at a pretty woman just as good as I ever did.
12: I bet you do.
11: Sure.
12: Let's hear that quadrille, Wolf.
11: All right, here she comes.

0: He comes on, he starts playing fiddle music, one after the other, sawing away. And while some people in Nashville probably like, what is that, turning off the radio station? A lot of people heard their music, their sort of hometown music, their personal, what they grew up on for the first time. And so they start sending those cards and letters and telegrams to WSM. And Hay and Edwin Craig realize this is the thing. Let's get him back. So they have him back. And then they begin to flesh out their lineup. And they bring in musicians from the region who are noted for their prowess in traditional old-time music. One of them is Uncle Dave Macon, who at the time was pushing 60 years old, but he was a banjo player and a songster whose day job was driving a moving wagon. He was a mule driver, but he's a known musician, so he's on the air. And the public starts to go into the studio and watch it play out live on Saturday nights. They start to crowd around the studio. They start to fill the stairwells. And then they bring in some other guys, a guy named Humphrey Bate, who was actually a physician by day, but he was a traditional musician, a picker, you know.
1: Oh, how many biscuits can you eat?
2: This morning, this morning.
1: Oh, how many biscuits can you eat?
2: This morning, this morning.
1: Oh, how many biscuits can you eat?
2: 44 biscuits and a hell of a meat.
0: And Hay's like, well, let's play the part. Let's have Humphrey Bate, who's a surgeon, dress up in overalls and a floppy hat and look like a hillbilly, and his guys should be like that too. And he starts giving the bands names like the Fruit Jar Drinkers. And they play up the artifice of it a little bit, even though the music was authentic. But they got this thing going as the Grand Ole Opry, and the rest is history.
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0: And we return to Our American Stories and the story of the Grand Ole Opry. When we last left off, Craig Havocurst was telling the tale of WSM's early days, the radio station that launched country music's most famous stage, explaining how a station built to serve the general public, airing everything from Vanderbilt lectures to highbrow classical music, somehow became the beating heart of foot-stomping folk. That unexpected shift didn't thrill everyone. After all, Nashville wasn't yet Music City. It was the Athens of the South, proud of its universities, its culture, and its refinement. How did the transformation take root? Let's return to the story. Here again is Craig Havocurst.
1: From the Ryman Auditorium in Nashville, Tennessee, the country music capital of the world, it's your Grand Ole Opry, starring the Texas troubadour, Ernest Tubb.
2: There's yellow rose in Texas that I'm gonna see.
3: Nashville's upper crust and society, the establishment, if you will, that sort of thought of Nashville as the Athens of the South, the nickname that the city had given itself, is a place of culture, higher education with Vanderbilt and many other colleges and universities. I was told that there had been sort of a rebellion against the early Grand Ole Opry on their radio station. And because Edwin Craig and the Craig family are part of the, you know, establishment in Nashville, the family had clearly heard from some of their peers, some of their other rich folk friends at the country club, that it was kind of awkward to hear this hillbilly music on the otherwise wonderful and marvelous WSM. But it turned out that this revolution was much smaller than it had been made out to be. There's a few letters to the editor, a few sly remarks, but indeed, at one point, one of the two newspapers, I think the Banner, did a kind of informal poll and said, you know, is the Opry something that you all, the people, want to hear? And should WSM keep it? And the overwhelming, like 99% of the letters that came in and the responses were, yes, we love this show. So there was never a threat to the Grand Ole Opry for real. But that dynamic played out over the years. Even into the 50s and 60s and 70s, as the country music business grew, as the first seeds were planted on Music Row, the studios, the beginnings of the record industry, the publishing industry, and it becomes something that Nashville is doing and doing well and getting a national reputation for, there was still the element of upper crust Nashville that thought, well, this is very awkward and strange for us. This is not part of our culture. This is sort of an interloper kind of a thing, to the point where songwriters couldn't get bank loans in the 60s. You know, well, that's not a real job kind of attitude. And interestingly enough, Minnie Pearl, the great and famous Minnie Pearl, the greatest comedian of the Grand Ole Opry's history, was a blue blood herself. We're kind of, she'd come up in some money and then as the family lost some money in the Depression, but she knew culture. And so she's a big famous star. So she lives in Bellmead. She knows these people. And she became like a go-between for whenever the hillbilly roughneck musician crowd needed a kind of a translator for the establishment. She was there, whether it was fundraisers or parties or country club events with a country band. She was there to mollify and to make it all feel like part of Tennessee culture, part of real America. She had a great role in that. But there was always that tension. It went back to the origins right around the same time that the Grand Ole Opry got its name, which I recall being 1927-ish. The story there is well told. It's well known, but they would get a feed from the network from New York and a music appreciation hour with a guy named Walter Damrosch, who would give lectures about symphonic music.
4: For the first

0: my life, I have heard my orchestra playing first an overture of Don Giovanni's by Mozart, then the Redemption by César Franck, and then the
1: they had a series of show on one night that featured operatic singing. And George Hay maybe had started to germinate an idea about this little play on words, but were maybe just totally spontaneously said, you've been listening, folks, as we come back to the Nashville studio and they're live with DeFord Bailey waiting to play his opening theme song. He says, folks, we've been listening to themes from Grand Opera. We're now going to keep it down to earth and listen to the Grand Ole Opry. Just a little hillbilly twist on the word, and it stuck. People liked it. But the Opry could not stay in WSM's studio forever. The fans began to show up before they even had a way to crowd control. They were coming into the studio and, oh, sure, sit there and crowding in. And they just adapted over the weeks and months and years. But eventually it became too much. And they did go looking for a home, a theater home, a proper home to broadcast from. They first came to the Hillsborough Theater, which is now the Belcourt Theater and our art movie house in Nashville. But it was there at the time, and they moved to the Hillsborough Theater for a few years. They moved into a timber tabernacle building that was quite big in East Nashville. That is where they began to actually sell tickets for the first time and started to charge for admission and have some souvenirs and make more of a proper show out of it. Then they went from there to all the way to the top to the War Memorial Auditorium, which you can still go see concerts in today. It was a Tennessee-built, state-owned theater, a very beautiful place. They were there into the beginnings of World War II. And the moment that they went on the air of the NBC network and the Opry got its segment nationwide on NBC in the late 30s with Roy Acuff was a huge move for them. They'd been on the NBC network since the late 20s, but putting the Opry on nationwide was a big deal. And that happened at the War Memorial, but also the first couple years of World War II. The soldiers came through and were kind of like overdoing it. They were too rowdy. They were putting their feet on the backs of the thing. They were leaving their gum on the seats, and it was punishing. So the state actually said, guys, we've loved having you, but it's time to move on and find something else. And they were in a little bit of a desperate situation. And luckily, down the block almost was the Ryman Auditorium, which had had its own history by then. You know, started in the 1890s and had an incredible run as one of the great theaters of the South with all kinds of variety and entertainment. But it had kind of crested, and it was looking for, it needed something to shake up the business model there. They went to the promoter there, the great famous Lula Naff, a woman who made music business history in Nashville before most other women were able to. And they came up with a deal to be there on Saturday nights and eventually Friday and Saturday nights. And then they expanded the calendar, but it became the home of the Grand Ole Opry in 1943, middle of World War II. And it would last there until 1974, when the Ryman simply got out of date, no air conditioning, kind of falling apart. But those were what has been called the golden era of the Grand Ole Opry, an extraordinary stretch of time, the late 40s, the 50s, the 60s. Imagine what happened in country music. I mean, I'm getting literally got chills just thinking about it.

0: cold tater and whey.
1: This is the era of Hank Williams, of the birth of bluegrass music with Bill Monroe, Earl Scruggs, Lester Flatt. It's Patsy Cline. It's George Jones. It's Johnny Cash, and even the Johnny Cash television show taped there in the early 70s. And just the reason we call it the mother church of country music, the reason it was renovated and rehabbed into a theater that every artist in the world wants to play, it is just an extraordinary place. They almost tore it down in the 70s, but they moved to the Ryman until it simply was not suitable for the place anymore, and they moved it to a new Grand Ole Opry House where it is their main headquarters today. But in the winter months, the Opry, for years, has continued to come back to the Ryman and do the Ryman on Saturday night shows and Thursday night shows and be part of the Ryman so people can still see the Opry at the Ryman.

0: and a terrific job on the production, editing, and storytelling by Monty Montgomery and Reagan Habib. And a special thanks to Craig Havighurst. He's authored a book that everyone should get. It's called Musicality for Modern Humans. Buy it wherever you buy your books. And let's face it, there was a business interest that helped start WSM, a business interest that, well, wanted to monetize this new music. And from that, we get the Ryman. And from that, we get those three decades that created the stars that forged country music. None of it could have been done without Edwin Craig and so many other innovators and artists along the way. The story of the Grand Ole Opry, here on Our American Stories.
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12: To win one of three big prizes. 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
13: The latest round of strikes complete. I'm Lisa Lacera, Fox News. U.S. Central Command says it ended an evening wave of strikes against Iran about an hour ago, saying the strikes hit command centers, air defense sites, and missile and drone capabilities, hitting the northern part of Iran for the first time.
14: U.S. Navy jets now launching strikes around the clock, including during daylight hours.

0: Force. This afternoon, U.S. forces hit Greater Toom Island outside the Strait of Hormuz for the first time. Iran has controlled it since 1971. The UAE has long claimed the island belongs to them. The ramped-up sorties along Iran's coastline, an attempt to increase shipping in the Strait of Hormuz and potentially pave the way for U.S. warships to sail through, something that hasn't happened for 2 months.
1: Fox's Lucas Tomlinson in Tel Aviv. President Trump said again today that Iran wants to make a deal. The president with those comments, well, in Carlisle, Pennsylvania this afternoon, where he urged American defense contractors to step up production while also unveiling a plan for a $10 billion private sector investment to the state.
2: These investments will create more than 4,000 jobs. Pennsylvania workers will build the ships, submarines, trucks, weapons, and industries that will ensure America remains the strongest and most powerful nation in the history of the world.
1: The president said the money will be used for shipbuilding, munitions, space technology, and robotics to strengthen the U.S. defense industrial base. The search for three people missing when a boat capsized in the San Francisco Bay has been called off.
3: Jared Tosco, captain of the port for U.S. Coast Guard Sector San Francisco, says crews have searched 950 nautical miles for 23 hours straight.
4: Despite that extensive effort, we have been unsuccessful in locating any survivors within the search area.
3: Noting search efforts would suspend at sunset. Three people are still missing a day after a recreational cruise boat carrying 20 people for memorial service capsized in the San Francisco Bay.
1: Fox's Kristen Goodwin. 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
1: And arrested over a threat to shoot a right-wing British politician.
9: The threat against Reform UK party leader Nigel Farage was made on social media in May. The post on X warned the lawmaker, "I am going to shoot you in the head if you win." A man in his 20s has been arrested in London on suspicion of sending threatening communications to a member of parliament. Farage, who's an ally of President Trump, made his name spearheading the campaign to take the United Kingdom out of the European Union. Last week, Reform Party spokeswoman Anne Widdecombe was murdered in her home in what police say was a targeted killing. In London, Jonathan Savage, Fox News.
1: France's National Assembly has given final approval to a bill allowing adults with incurable illnesses to receive medication when they're alive. The lower house of parliament approved the measure after backing it three times previously. The two teams are set for the 2026 FIFA World Cup final.
10: Argentina took on England in Atlanta Wednesday with a spot in the final on the line. England got on the board first in this one with Anthony Gordon scoring in the 55th minute. But the defending champions, with their backs against the wall, crawled their way back again. Enzo Fernandez scored a screamer from outside the box in the 85th minute to tie the game. And then in the 92nd minute,
11: Messi driving in, Messi crossing back,
10: the call on Fox, Lautaro Martinez heading in across from Lionel Messi to give Argentina the lead and the win 2-1. They will face Spain in the FIFA World Cup final on Sunday. Tony Genualdo, Fox News.
1: Disgraced former New York Republican Congressman George Santos will be a contestant on the fifth season of Fox's Special Forces World's Toughest Test, a reality show where people go through military-themed challenges in a Malaysian jungle. I'm Lisa Lacera. This is Fox News.
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1: ADD Weather Watch calls for temperatures to fall back to around 65 tonight. We'll see mostly clear skies and breezy. A hot day on Thursday, high around 90 with lighter winds and sunshine throughout the day. Mostly clear skies Thursday night, a low around 67. We'll see high around 94 as we finish out the work week with lots of sunshine too. A few clouds rolling through Friday night, a low around 68. Saturday temperatures top out in the upper 90s with lots of sunshine. Mostly clear skies Saturday night, a low in the upper 60s again. 98 our forecast high for the day on Sunday with sunshine expected too. Then Sunday night, a few clouds rolling through as temperatures hang on to 72. Mostly sunny skies in the forecast to kick off the new work week with a high again in the upper 90s. From the 880 Weather Center, I'm meteorologist Regina Cole. For more, check KRVN.com. Right now, it's 81 degrees.
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3: Bolton, former National Security Advisor, is going to join us to talk about his thoughts as the escalation begins again in the Strait of Hormuz and with Iran. And so we'll check in with him. And then in the back half of this hour, Todd Blanche gets grilled in his Senate confirmation hearings. And we'll have a chance to talk to an associate press writer who's been covering it. You know, not a good week for Todd Blanche all the way around. He had that judge criticize him for the 1776 fund, which they were going to hand out to January 6th rioters, as well as that immunity deal for the president of the United States and his family. The judge skewered him for that. And then he had to sit for hours today and take shrapnel from Senate Democrats and a couple of Republicans as he tries to get confirmed to be the top law enforcement official. So we'll get into all that in hour number one. And then in hour number two, listen to this. There's an astronaut, Leroy Chow, who has written a book, and it's actually a great idea for a book. It's called Dinner with an Astronaut. And what he wanted to do was he wanted to give people an opportunity to sit down to dinner with an astronaut and ask him any question you want. So next hour, we're going to sit down for dinner with astronaut Leo Chow and ask him everything you ever wanted to ask an astronaut but were afraid to ask. Like, on the list of questions is, how do you go to the bathroom in a spacesuit? So we'll get into all that with him. And then, of course, open phones in hour number three. It's America at Night. Phone calls, text messages, 1-844-42-McGraw, 1-844-262-4729. I'll try and work some of those questions from the text line into the conversation. Stay right there. We're just getting started Thursday night. John Bolton and then associate press writer on the nominee of Todd Blanche. Busy hour straight ahead.
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You're just waiting for someone to match your role perfectly. Well, now, there's a place where you can meet them

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13: Well, the war is back on and the Strait of Hormuz is closed. What does America do next? There was a Wall Street Journal op-ed piece by John Bolton, who was the former National Security Advisor to President Trump. He's also the author of the book, A Room Where It Happened, A White House Memoir. Ambassador, welcome back to America at Night.
14: Glad to be with you. Thanks for having me.
13: The op-ed piece in the Wall Street Journal, the headline is, Iran is too weak to make peace. That's the argument you make. What do you mean by that?
14: Well, what happened during the 6 weeks of U.S.-Israeli attacks in March and April is that really the top levels of Iran's government, civilian and military, were decimated, obviously starting with the supreme leader. And what you have now is a situation where there really is no effective national government, certainly on foreign policy and defense matters. Civilian leadership is who the U.S. negotiated the memorandum of understanding with, the president, the speaker of the parliament, the foreign minister. The trouble is they don't have any authority over what's left of the Revolutionary Guard, the guardians of the revolution who have control of the Quds force that deals with external affairs, the besieged militia that establishes internal order. And that has the fast boats, the drones, and the anti-ship missiles and mines that are being used to block the Strait of Hormuz. So the civilians make this deal, this MOU, and the Revolutionary Guard says, we don't care about that. We're going to close the strait anyway. That's why Trump has found himself in this position where he tries to open the strait diplomatically, and it was doomed to failure from the start.
13: So it seems, well, you also say that's why they cut a deal. At the same time, we're hearing reports of some type of bounty on President Trump's head, right? That's that same idea. They're just warring factions within Iran.
14: That's right. And they're each doing their own thing. And the death threats against Americans, you know, myself included, have been going on for years. There are terrorist cells all around Europe and the U.S. I think there's general agreement on that. There are terrorist proxies in the Middle East. Hamas, Hezbollah, and others are still out there. And, you know, it's not only a question of blocking the Strait of Hormuz, but the Houthis in Yemen could block the Bab el-Mandeb Strait at the southern end of the Red Sea and cause havoc with commerce over there. And none of this the civilian leaders in Iran have any control over.
13: Ambassador John Bolton, what you're describing is more or less of a sort of bizarre civil war going on within Iran.
14: Well, it's certainly a reflection of how disorganized the government is. And that actually, to me, is further evidence that we may have been closer to achieving actual regime change than perhaps people thought. If we were in a better position to coordinate with the opposition inside Iran, if we had given them weapons and communications and money, you know, maybe we would be even closer to regime change. It's a very difficult, complex situation, complicated for President Trump, also obviously because of our upcoming November elections and his worries about the price of gasoline for American consumers.
13: We need to be careful, though, do we not, as to where we put our thumb on the scale? If we look like we're helping one group over another, would that then ultimately backfire on us in some way, shape, or form?
14: Well, the group that I would propose to help is the people of Iran, who I think 80 to 20 despise this regime and were protesting very vigorously back in January when Trump tweeted to them, keep protesting, take control of your institutions, help is on its way. Unfortunately, the help was never coming, but the conditions inside the country are terrible. The economy's in bad shape. Our attacks really did substantial damage to Iran's military industrial complex and its military forces. The blockade, which is now back in effect to prevent Iran from selling its own oil on the international markets, really devastated the country's finances. And as the blockade comes back into force, it will squeeze them even harder economically. So there's a lot of pressure we can put on them. And I think, again, raise the possibility for the people inside the country to try and pull the regime apart at the top, to get defections from the regular military, not the Revolutionary Guard, but the regular military, so that the people can take control of the government again, instead of being ruled by these authoritarian religious fanatics.
13: How feasible is that, and how much would we have to put in? Are you talking boots on the ground? Are you talking military hardware? Are you talking advisors? How would that look like? What would that look like?
14: Yeah, look, it's a fair question. I don't think Trump's going to put boots on the ground, but I think the overwhelming majority of the population is very anti-regime. And there were reports that we had originally planned to give Kurds, the ethnic group in northwest Iran, more weapons for themselves and to distribute to other opposition groups in the country, but that President Erdogan of Turkey called Trump and said, "Don't help the Kurds out," and so that was dropped. I think that was a mistake. We should have planned all this in advance. We shouldn't be having at this point to be saying, "Well, what should our plan be?" We should have had a plan and been following it. But I don't think it's impossible. We can still get to where we need to be. The problem is now. We're risking another increase in gasoline prices. I think what we should do while we're blockading Iran is open the rest of the strait up and get oil from the Gulf Arab states out into international markets. I think that would have a substantially negative effect on oil prices, which would benefit us here, too.
13: President Trump has obviously decided to reclose the strait, create the blockade, and continue a bombing campaign. At what point do you get diminishing returns? We've already destroyed the country. We've destroyed many of their military assets. What left is there to bomb, and what is left to inflict pain?
14: Well, there's still a lot of military assets. You know, critics of the attacks were saying, doesn't your failure to overthrow the regime show how resilient it is? And the answer is no. It shows how when you get a bunch of authoritarians who have 47 years to entrench themselves in power, they'll spend money on weapons to keep themselves protected. They won't spend money on the economy. So the Iranian military and Revolutionary Guard have opened a lot of their caves that we had closed and so on. So it gives us the opportunity now to go and finish the job that we had started. And I think probably should have finished. We never should have had the ceasefire. We weren't done. We can do more. And as we degrade the instruments of Iranian state power, the besieged militia internally, the Quds force externally, this tells the people that this ship is going down. And you're going to find a lot of them, even in the government, who say, "I'm not going to go down with it." This is how the government fragments at the top.
13: He is a national security advisor, former national security advisor. A couple more minutes with John Bolton. President Trump has been critical of NATO and Europe. Do you think he has a point?
14: Well, I think the Europeans for a long time didn't pay their fair share of the burden. But I also believe that NATO benefits the United States. It's not that we're not defending Europe as an act of international charity. We're doing it because in cold, hard national security terms, it benefits us. And we benefit from a strong NATO. We and the Europeans benefit when they spend what they should on defense. We're in the process of raising our defense expenditures very considerably, and the Europeans need to do it, too.
13: Do you think NATO, in this current situation in the Gulf and in the Strait with Iran, does NATO at some point come to the defense of the United States, and do they sort of get involved with this?
14: Well, they should get involved in it. Trump made a big mistake before the war, not talking to the NATO allies about why he was going to use force. He doesn't have to reveal the exact nature of the operation, but he needed to bring them along and brief them politically. He didn't do it. NATO reacted, the European members reacted the wrong way. They said, "Oh, it's not our war," but it is their war. They buy petroleum on the global market the same way we do. They're affected by the price. They're closer to Iran than we are, and more danger from Iran's missiles. And they've had plenty of terrorist attacks carried out by Iranian proxies on European soil. At the Ankara NATO summit last week, the NATO Secretary General said he fully supported the U.S. strikes against Iran. I think the Europeans will come around, as usual, a little bit slowly. But we should have brought them in at the beginning. I think we'd be in more substantial unity now if we had done that.
13: Two interesting things about this latest round of bombings by the United States and the response from Iran. They've used some missiles to some neighboring countries, but they haven't struck at Israel, and Israel hasn't been a part of this current latest bombings and or missiles into Iran. Do you think that is strategic?
14: Well, there are certainly press reports that Israel has participated in some attacks. I think Iran has fewer capabilities than some people think. I do think we did a lot of damage to them back in March and April. And that's why I say we may have stopped just a little bit too soon. So all the damage that we do the Israelis call it mowing the lawn. We're reducing their ability to hurt us, to hurt the Gulf Arabs and Israel. There's never going to be real peace and security in the Middle East, however, until this regime in Tehran is overthrown. That's just a reality.
13: Where are we on the nuclear dust and the nuclear material? Is that now taken a secondary role in all this? Is it still possible to go out and or to go in and get some of that? What happens now with the nuclear story?
14: Well, I think that remains incomplete. I wouldn't leave anything behind for the current regime to be able to use in the future. And what Trump is looking at now, after we bombed and really did substantial damage to some of the key nuclear sites, the Iranians had begun creating other nuclear sites where they were doing a lot of their work. You'll hear the name Pickaxe Mountain, which is near Natanz, one of the previous sites that we had bombed.

0: I think it's only a matter of time before we go after that and some others where nuclear work had been resumed. This regime is determined to get nuclear weapons. It talks about giving up nuclear weapons. It signed agreements with the Obama administration. They never slowed down. They want nuclear weapons. And until the regime is gone, they'll find ways to try and get there.
1: We keep hearing that the drone program and the speedboats are the ones that are causing so much havoc in the strait by Iran. Will we ever be able to bomb?

0: they'll find ways to try and get there.
1: We keep hearing that the drone program and the speedboats are the ones that are causing so much havoc in the strait by Iran. Will we ever be able to bomb Iran to the point, or decimate Iran to the point where they won't be able to control parts of the Strait of Hormuz?
0: Well, I think we're pretty close to that point. That's what a lot of the recent attacks have been. You know, I think the Trump administration is going to have to answer the question here, why we didn't do this much, much earlier in the war. Anybody who can read a map can see that the Strait of Hormuz is a choke point. Our Navy has had plans to deal with the threat of closing the Strait of Hormuz ever since the Islamic Revolution of 1979. Everybody understood that this was a problem. And so when Trump said he was surprised, I have to say I was surprised that he would say that. We need to know why we weren't prepared for it earlier. But we can overcome that problem. I think we've got the capability to open the Strait of Hormuz. I think we ought to bend every effort to do it.
1: In any scenario, John Bolton, do you see a world where the Shah of Iran's son comes back to Iran and takes any type of leadership role?
0: Well, I'd be very surprised. And I think it's important before we start measuring the drapes for the new government in Iran, we need to get rid of the present government. We shouldn't fragment over what the successor regime will look like or who will be running it. I think everybody's got to keep their eyes on the prize here and worry about overthrowing this regime. Then we'll figure out what the next one looks like.
1: Really interesting. One last question for you, John Bolton. This current situation where President Trump, he's sort of floated the idea of troops on the ground, but again, he keeps bombing. What's the goal here? Would troops on the ground bring down this regime sooner rather than later to work with other groups from the inside? What's the best strategy going forward?
0: Well, I think that would certainly help, but I take Trump at his word, or at least what his word used to be, that he doesn't want boots on the ground. That might not be the way I would do it, but assuming that's what he wants to do, to me, that is what underlines the importance of making sure that the Iranian opposition is ready to play its part. And let's face it, if the people of Iran want freedom, they're going to have to be prepared to take risks to get it. We're not, under any circumstances, we weren't going to do it all for them.
1: That is former national security advisor, ambassador to the UN, John Bolton. He has an op-ed piece in the Wall Street Journal the other day. The headline is, Iran is too weak to make peace. It's an interesting comment and an interesting point of view. They just might be too weak and they don't have a functioning government and there's nobody there to cut a deal with. Ambassador John Bolton, you're always welcome here. Thank you for your keen insights. Thanks for checking in as always.
0: Well, thanks again for having me.
1: America at Night. Back in a moment.
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8: ADD Weather Watch calls for temperatures to fall back to around 65 tonight. We'll see mostly clear skies and breezy. A hot day on Thursday, high around 90 with lighter winds and sunshine throughout the day. Mostly clear skies Thursday night, a low around 67. We'll see high around 94 as we finish out the work week with lots of sunshine too. A few clouds rolling through Friday night, a low around 68. Saturday temperatures top out in the upper 90s with lots of sunshine. Mostly clear skies Saturday night, a low in the upper 60s again. 98 our forecast high for the day on Sunday with sunshine expected too. Then Sunday night, a few clouds rolling through as temperatures hang on to 72. Mostly sunny skies in the forecast to kick off the new work week with a high again in the upper 90s. From the 880 Weather Center, I'm meteorologist Regina Cole. For more, check KRVN.com. Right now, it's 79 degrees.
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10: Attorney General, the highest law enforcement officer in the land. He ran through the gauntlet today in the Senate. Eric Tucker, Associated Press, joins us to talk about an interesting week for Todd Blanche. Started off by getting skewered in a judge's ruling about the IRS fund and then had to sit down in front of Congress and take the slings and arrows. Eric Tucker from the Associated Press, welcome to America at Night.
11: Great to be here.
10: Let's talk about today. I guess all eyes were on Tom Tillis and John Cornyn, two Republicans that just might hold the fate of Todd Blanche in their hands. Sounds like Tom Tillis was much more friendly than John Cornyn.
11: I was just about to say that I think the good news for Todd Blanche was that Tom Tillis definitely signaled his support. He told him he had done a great job, and he actually focused his most intense and pejorative comments on the Biden administration and their handling of January 6th prosecutions. John Cornyn of Texas was a much different story. He really sought a lot of answers and clarity about the creation of the $1.776 billion anti-weaponization fund and whether it was truly dead. And one of the things that was interesting is he made clear to reporters after the hearing was over that he wasn't really satisfied with Top Blanche's answers when Blanche said that it was moot and it was dead. And he said he hasn't made up his mind yet. And, you know, that's really going to determine the fate of the nomination because Blanche cannot afford a single Republican defection.
10: Okay, then that's because, one, Mitch McConnell's not there, but and Lindsey Graham. So explain why John Cornyn sort of holds the whole fate of this in his hands.
11: Sure. So given the nature of the polarizing nature of this nomination, I think it's a certainty that Top Blanche will not get a single Democratic vote. And so now with the death of Lindsey Graham, there are 11 Republicans on the committee. So should one of those Republicans then vote no, then it would be a 10-10 tie and the nomination stalls and can't clear the committee. Obviously, once it clears the committee, he still has to go to the full Senate and there will be a whole other separate discussion. But to get out of the committee, he's going to need every single one of those 11 Republican votes because he won't get a single Democratic vote.
10: Yeah, I thought some of the most interesting and compelling conversations, one was about the fund, because he keeps saying it's over with, but apparently they kept hammering the fact that he hasn't put a fork in it. It's still around, even though he's saying it's done.
11: Yeah, I mean, one of the things that I think you could see even Republicans wanted to press him on is, why won't you commit in writing? And we've also seen this with a federal judge in Virginia who has ordered the Justice Department to formally say this, in fact, done. And Blanche has indicated that that's not something the department is going to do. What he did suggest to Congress was that if you wanted to sort of figure out how to inscribe it in legislation, that's something I could get behind. But he really was very noncommittal for reasons that are sort of ambiguous, frankly, as to why he would not make that commitment. But you could hear that John Cornyn really wanted that. And so Blanche is basically in a position of saying, take my word for it. When I say it's moot, I mean it's moot.
10: Yeah, really interesting. The other interesting thought, I've maybe been Cory Booker, the senator from New Jersey, when he said, you'll meet with Maxwell, but you won't meet with the Epstein victims. That sort of brought a lot of it home today.
11: Yeah, you know, that was another line of questioning where, you know, he was really on the defensive for both the staggered release of the documents, which obviously had issues with the redactions, and then the fact that he hasn't met with the Epstein victims. And of course, he did go. He flew to see Ghislaine Maxwell in prison and had an interview with her. I have to say, it's a really unusual move for the, you know, he was then the deputy attorney general, to conduct an interview by himself there. Again, really unclear what the purpose of that was. And then, you know, there were victims in the crowd and he has not met with them as well, he said, because they're represented by counsel. And as you noted, Democrats called him on that. I should also note, though, separate from the hearing, there was an interview that J.D. Vance did with Joe Rogan that was made public today, in which J.D. Vance actually acknowledged that the administration had not done well, at least from a communications perspective, on the Epstein files.
10: Yeah, I don't understand. So they're represented by counsel. That doesn't mean so is Maxwell. He met with Maxwell. That kind of answer didn't kind of make any sense. I don't know why he's causing more trouble for himself. Just meet with the survivors. What harm is it if he meets with the survivors?
11: Yeah, it's a good question. And I think one of the points he kept sort of falling back on is, you know, look, whether or not you meet with me or not, you know, the FBI and the Justice Department is available to you. So if you have credible information about allegations that we need to investigate, you should bring those to our attention. And that door is always open to you. So that's sort of the line that he was using as a way to minimize the blame on him.
10: Yeah. So where does this go from here? When does the committee vote on this?
11: We're expecting at some point next week we'll have an up or down vote. You know, it obviously, as you mentioned, Cornyn is sort of where all the attention lies. He did signal that his decision would be, weighing a whole bunch of factors. And so it was unclear to me whether that was a way to say that, yes, he's upset about the answers on the fund, but there are other reasons why he thinks he might ultimately support Blanche.
10: You know, interesting about all of this, the margins are so tight, Eric, from the Associated Press, that if John Cornyn votes for him out of committee and then it goes to the larger body, you've got Susan Collins in a tight race.
11: Yep.
10: You've got Ryan Paul, who's sort of a wild card. You got Lisa Murkowski, who's exactly. sort of a wild card. So even if it gets out of committee, this isn't a done deal. And you have to wonder if it gets out of committee, some of these senators are going to be on the hook for a vote one way or the other.
11: You're exactly right. And one of the things that I think makes this really unusual and perhaps not great for Todd Blanche is that he has already been doing the job. He's been doing the job for the last 3 months, and it's actually been a pretty tumultuous tenure where he's faced a lot of criticism for overseeing politically polarizing and politically sensitive investigations and prosecutions, and then obviously with the fund. And so one of the points the Democrats were making is we've already seen what you can do in this job, and we don't like it. And so that sort of is not great for him, where, you know, a lot of nominees start with a clean slate, where at least, you know, senators get to say, well, we haven't seen you in the job yet, so we're going to give you the benefit of the doubt.
10: Also, another wild card, and maybe I'm just looking for a story where there's not a story there, but Lindsey Graham's sister, who's taken his spot, I don't really think we know how conservative she is or how conservative she isn't and how aligned she is with her brother. I mean, couldn't she be a wild card in all this as well?
11: Yeah, we don't really know much about her politics at all. I don't think the expectation is that she's going to break from party lines or do things differently than her brother. Certainly Lindsey Graham was a solid vote in favor of Blanche were he here. I think there's no question about that.
10: Yeah. Now, Eric Tucker from the Associated Press. Also, earlier in the week, Todd Blanche was sort of called out by a judge for yes. this 1776 fund. What did that judge say, and how did that impact today's hearings?
11: Yeah, so it was a really scathing ruling where the judge basically accused Trump and his personal lawyers of engaging in self-dealing. And she said, you know, you basically are bringing this lawsuit with the goal of enriching yourself because you're suing the IRS over your leaked tax returns. And you, as the president, control the IRS. In a lawsuit in the United States is required to actually have adverse parties with adverse interests, and what's known as a case or controversy. So she basically said, you're wasting our time, and this is a lawsuit that's brought for improper purposes. And then she said that, you know, she was troubled that Blanche, in his capacity as acting attorney general, had signed the settlement, given the fact that he's previously represented Trump as his personal lawyer. And so she forwarded a copy of her ruling to the New York Bar Association, where there are pending disciplinary proceedings.
10: There's also sort of floated the idea that somebody forged a secretary's or the forged a judge's signature. Where's the truth in that side of this story?
11: Yeah, that's a great question. And the truth is, I'm not positive. And I think there's probably more to be learned in the coming days and weeks about that.
10: Yeah, it's a convoluted story. I don't know that it's been proven that somebody forged a judge's signature, but there is something where they bypassed the judge or something. I don't know what's there, but that story needs to be fleshed out more before we start Absolutely. Making allegations of forged signatures and things like that. That 1776 fund is so interesting on so many different levels. Again, to reiterate, today he said it's dead, but he wouldn't say it's dead. Is the administration going to appeal that judge's ruling in any way, shape, or form?
11: Yeah, I think that the Trump legal team will, and at minimum, he seemed to say that. And, you know, it's what's a very unusual thing about this lawsuit is, you know, the Justice Department is not per se a party to it. But what the judge said, you know, by virtue of you signing the settlement, it indicated that you, in fact, are playing a role as acting attorney general. And so it's a very unusual, it's a really unusual court case. And you know, that's, I think, why the judge really teed off on it.
10: Yeah. And also, if they appeal it, right, if she says the fund is unethical, illegal, whatever, and they appeal it, that doesn't lend them to say the fund is dead if they're appealing the judge's ruling.
11: Correct. And it's worth noting that the judge's ruling had sort of minimal practical impact on either the existence of the fund or a separate tax immunity deal for the president. So she didn't strike down the fund, but she interestingly did bar Trump from contending in official proceedings that the fund was created as part of a legitimate, proper court settlement. She said he can't contend that because that would not be true,
10: yeah.
11: Which was really interesting.
10: Yeah, last question for Eric Tucker, Associated Press, joining us. A very busy week for you, and we thank you for spending a couple minutes with us. The last couple minutes of the segment, if everybody watches this through their own partisan eyes and their partisan agenda, which is fine. I mean, we're all biased in some way, shape, or form. But if one could look at this objectively, it was almost comical how the Democrats were complaining about how Todd Blanche and the Trump administration has politicized the Justice Department. At the same time, Republicans complaining that the Biden administration has politicized the Justice Department. It was like they were living in alternate universes, these two parties.
11: Yeah, I mean, I think that's a really important point. And every time that Blanche is accused of having weaponized the Justice Department, he points back to the fact that the previous Justice Department indicted a former president and Republican candidate for president. And so he says, you know, it's impossible to top that. And so there's no question that we now are in a cycle where, you know, Donald Trump was charged and now the other side is bringing charges as well. I mean, one thing, though, that Blanche has not really reckoned with is the fact that the Biden administration Justice Department, in fact, investigated President Joe Biden and also prosecuted and scored convictions against his son. So I think from Merrick Garland's perspective, he would say that would demonstrate that we really weren't politicized in any way.
10: Yeah, it's just interesting. If I get arrested tonight, I can just claim I'm a victim of a political of a politicized Justice Department, right?
11: Yeah,
10: right. There are no guilty people in Shawshank, right? They're all innocent people. It's just another way to sort of muddy the waters, and all of a sudden, who's being politicized? Who's not being politicized? What's being politicized? Everyone has something to argue. And it just was sort of, kind of scary in that how do you go and arrest an elected official who done some type of malfeasance if they can just automatically argue no matter what they've done, the whole thing has been politicized?
11: Yep. There's no question about that. There's no question about that. Really interesting times.
10: Yeah, and no question about it. Eric Tucker with the Associated Press. Eric, I know it's a busy week for you. Thank you for spending a couple minutes with, and thank you for giving us the facts today.
11: Oh, my pleasure. A lot of fun.
10: You got it. Eric Tucker with us from the Associated Press. America at Night. Back in a moment.
12: Where America comes together for a nightly conversation. America at Night with McGraw-Milhaven.
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1: In 1982, after a 10-week war, Argentina surrendered to the British, and the Falklands War was over. It was an undeclared war, but a war nonetheless between the United Kingdom and Argentina. It was called the Falklands War, and Argentina tried to reclaim some land that they thought was theirs. Great Britain said, not so fast. They sent in their navy and ships, and again, after 74 days, it ended with Argentina surrendering. Argentina got a little bit of payback today in the World Cup. Argentina beat England 40-some-odd years later. This time in the World Cup, Argentina 2, England 1. So now Argentina is going to take on Spain for the World Cup final. Argentina and Spain. Argentina trying to go for 2 in a row. And I don't know anything about soccer, but I think this, right? Messier has said this is it for him, right? So this is his swan song. So it should get quite a bit of attention. But Argentina beats England 2-1. From the text line, listen to this. From Indiana, John Bolton ain't for Trump and the road. Oh, and he rode the coattails of globalist anti-American politicians. I definitely respect that McGraw's willing to hear opinions from all sides and angles. That said, John Bolton was a willing participant with the groups who fabricated lies to get FISA warrants, deter any detrimental truth from Joe Biden, Hunter Biden, Barack Obama, and so much more. My point simply being that people like Bolton have free speech and a voice, but due to his own actions and his willing participation in many scandalous and deceptive operations, I do not believe anyone should ever give him a platform. I won't give Bolton 1 minute of my time tonight, but I'll be listening to parts of the show. That is from Indiana. Look, I need to, a couple other people wanted me to ask him about his legal problems with the Justice Department and pleading guilty to having some type of top secret documents in his home and whatever else. Look, I never, ever, ever tell or give anybody questions that I would answer. I never have any prerequisite, right? And if I do, I disclose that. I don't really, well, first of all, if you ask John Bolton a question, he's not going to answer it. So why waste the time asking somebody a question he's not going to answer? And quite frankly, what is he going to say? However, I do feel that as a man who was National Security Advisor, U.S. Ambassador to the U.N., and somebody who follows this stuff very closely, who knows many of the players in this, I think he's a valuable voice, whether you agree with him or disagree with him. I think he's a valuable voice and somebody that I'd like to hear from, whether he's a Trump supporter or not. I don't think he goes out of his way to bash Trump. I think he thinks that he's giving you what he really thinks. And so that's why I put him on. Whether you agree or disagree, that's sort of my thought process on it. And no, I didn't ask him, and I have no desire to ask him about his legal troubles. That's, you know, I wish him well, but I was more curious about his thoughts on what's going on. I think he's an important voice as to try to explain to us what's going on. Stay right there. Lots more to get to. Our executive director is Alex Hinton. Our engineer is Richard Good. I'm McGraw-Milhaven, and this...
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10: Round two complete. I'm Lisa Lacera, Fox News. U.S. Central Command says the latest round of strikes against targets in Iran is over. It was the second such mission today. CENTCOM says command centers, air defense sites, and missile and drone capabilities were targeted, as the U.S. also puts economic pressure on Iran.
11: U.S. naval blockade has now been in effect for more than 24 hours, forcing at least two commercial vessels to reverse course and another, that oil tanker, to have its engine room blown away with a Hellfire missile. U.S. officials estimate the return of this economic strangulation will cost Iran more than $400 million per day. And since the U.S. has resumed hostilities against Iran, Israel has not rejoined the bombing campaign. Prime Minister Netanyahu says that will change if Iran launches any attacks here.
10: Fox says Lucas Tomlinson in Tel Aviv. The new strikes against Iran coming after Tehran targeted civilian ships in the Strait of Hormuz. Less than a day after it was put into effect, President Trump reversed a suspension of most vehicle stops by immigration agents. White House Borders are Tom Holman says DHS Secretary Mark Wayne Mullen didn't mean for the policy to be indefinite.
12: He wanted to do a short-term policy to just to make sure that the agents out there on these operations have the vehicle stop training, and do they have the tools necessary to keep safe?
10: The policy had been put in place after two fatal shootings by ICE agents in a week, one in Texas, the other in Maine. Smoke from Canadian wildfires affecting parts of the Midwest and Northeast.
13: An air quality alert is in effect through Friday for people in parts of Minnesota, with very heavy smoke expected across the northeastern corner of the state. The large wildfires burning in Canada are exposing millions of people to dangerous air pollution, with officials in Michigan and Wisconsin warning that the air quality issues could last for days.
10: Fox says Tanya J. Powers. The National Weather Service says the smoke will spread into the East Coast and Midwest. 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
10: Florida pauses an effort under its state law to label and use a Muslim advocacy group as a terrorist organization.
18: The new Florida law would allow the state to label the Council on American Islamic Relations, or CARE, a terror group. Earlier in July, Governor Ron DeSantis said what it would mean if a local government supporting CARE got state money.
19: They will lose that state funding. If you have a school that's in league with CARE, they will become ineligible for those scholarship funds.
18: Hiba Rahim, who leads CARE in Florida, argued her group and other organizations have the right to challenge the government.
20: This is an effort to silence dissent.
18: Florida officials say the pause is for the state to decide how to implement the new law, so their effort has not ended. Gernal Scott, Fox News.
10: The federal government has reworked and reinstalled panels about slavery at George Washington's Philadelphia home. The original panels told the story of how 9 slaves lived in the home, along with George and Martha Washington in the 1790s. The replacement panels don't include some of the detail in the earlier ones, such as a map of slave trade routes. The city of Philadelphia sued, arguing the federal government must consult with the city before making changes to the president's house site. The producer price index, prices at the wholesale level, declined last month.
13: Excluding food and energy, core PPI for last month rose 0.2%. Wholesale inflation moderated for the year ending in June, up 5.5% and up 4.7%, excluding food and energy. The numbers reflect moderating energy prices in June, though the Iran conflict has pushed crude oil prices higher this month. Also, there's a sign manufacturing is improving in the Northeast. The Empire State Manufacturing Survey from the Federal Reserve rose to 15.6 this month, nearly double the expected reading.
10: Fox's Ginny Cassola. I'm Lee Silasera. This is Fox News.
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21: ADD Weather Watch calls for temperatures to fall back to around 65 tonight. We'll see mostly clear skies and breezy. A hot day on Thursday, high around 90 with lighter winds and sunshine throughout the day. Mostly clear skies Thursday night, a low around 67. We'll see high around 94 as we finish out the work week with lots of sunshine too. A few clouds rolling through Friday night, a low around 68. Saturday temperatures top out in the upper 90s with lots of sunshine. Mostly clear skies Saturday night, a low in the upper 60s again. 98 our forecast high for the day on Sunday with sunshine expected too. Then Sunday night, a few clouds rolling through as temperatures hang on to 72. Mostly sunny skies in the forecast to kick off the new work week with a high again in the upper 90s. From the 880 Weather Center, I'm meteorologist Regina Cole. For more, check KRVN.com. Right now, it's 77 degrees.
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22: Lots of text messages coming in over the last couple of days. To get to those text messages from Springfield, Oregon, you banning Scott seem to actually help San Francisco Dave. Typically, I turn off the radio when he comes on. Now Dave has expanded his topics a tiny bit. Wow, how about that? Maybe Dave in San Francisco's softening a little bit. Springfield, Oregon, KUGN in Eugene, Oregon, America at Night, live and marvelous. How about that? Fox News just said a third guy has died in Florida running from the ice when it was pulled over. He ran across the highway in front of a big rig. Yeah, that was sad news that came out last night during the show. Somebody said, why would they run? Well, ICE has been known to shoot first and ask questions later, so... If they were chasing a guy, I could see him, the desperate act of trying to run away or afraid of getting shot, could run into a highway and get hit by a truck. It's a sad reality today, I guess. Clifton Park, New York. God bless you. I've listened to the radio since I was a little girl. I've lived in Florida and I never got so tan. Oh, I got so tan they called me Pinky. I knew Rush and he used to let me talk. Pinky in Clifton Heights. Thanks to the people like you, radio is great and is greater than ever before. You are the best out there. Stay with us, kiddo. All right, there you go. Glenn in New Mexico. Maybe you should start screening some of these folks that repeatedly call in and that you know are crackpots, such as the last guy. Embarrassing. Maybe a crackpot to you, but to him he makes perfect sense. All right, I was told 9:20, but it's 8:05. How about that? Am I a minute early or am I a minute late? How about that? Should I go on or do you want me to break? Tell me what to do. I'm good. All right. I'll give you one more here. Let's see here. Oh, here's one for you from 402 in Nebraska. For Linda, your caller who couldn't find the show live. WOW in Omaha takes the show live 8 to 11, 590WW.com. There you go. All right, there you go. That's the call. Those are the text messages. And, of course, you can always text in at any time, 1-844-2-McGraw, 1-844-262-4729. That, and don't forget about the voicemails. Again, it's great, great for us to sort of get to people who aren't listening during the live portions of the show. Just leave a voicemail, 1-844-2-McGraw. And, of course, open phones in hour number three. Stay right there. We're going to talk to an astronaut. Leroy Chow, astronaut and author of a brand new book, Dinner with an Astronaut, Everything You Ever Wanted to Know About an Astronaut But Were Afraid to Ask. We'll talk with him next on America at Night.

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12: Would you ever like to have dinner with an astronaut? Yes, you'd ask them 1,000 questions. Well, you're in luck because tonight we're going to do something just like that. The book is called Dinner with an Astronaut, serving space stories, past, present, and future. It's an inspiring biography on space travel and the future of space exploration from a trailblazing Asian-American astronaut, Leroy Chow. Welcome to America at Night. Thanks for joining us.
13: Oh, my pleasure. Thanks for having me.
12: I love this idea of the book, Dinner with an Astronaut, right? Did you write it like, how did you write it so that people would, like we were having dinner and we were just able to ask you any question we wanted?
13: Right. Well, I have to give credit to my co-author, my writer, Vicky Bruce, and, you know, and the book agent. They came up with this idea because I'd always said, you know, I don't want to write just another astronaut autobiography and all that. And they came up with this idea of, well, you know, what if you were having dinner with a group of people? What kind of questions would they ask you? And so that's how it's been kind of framed. And Vicky is a very talented writer, and she was able to mix in some mythology, some history, some, you know, talk about other notable figures and events, and got it all glued together. And I think it works pretty well.
12: You have logged 229 days in space, 36 hours on spacewalks. You were the commander for the space station, as well as you flew on the International Space Station and the Soyuz and everything else. So a wonderful opportunity to talk to somebody who was there. First, let's start with, you didn't become an astronaut until you were 30. Is that late? Is that early? Or is that normal?
13: That's a little on the early side. And you know, the average age, at least back then, of a new astronaut, it was kind of 33, 34. And so I was a little bit on the early side, but certainly not the youngest. I think the youngest might have been, there were a couple of people, I think they were selected maybe when they were 26 or 27. So, just, you know, happy that it worked out.
12: did you always want to be an astronaut?
13: Pretty much. I mean, I had always loved airplanes and rockets. I built a bunch of models when I was a kid and flew model airplanes and model rockets. And but it really was the Apollo 11 moon landing. I was an 8-year-old kid watching that happen, and I thought, wow, you know, that's what I want to do. I want to be like those guys up there on the moon, you know. And so I didn't get to the moon, but had some great experiences in aboard the space station on space shuttles and all that.
12: Is it all math and science? Did you take math and science classes? How did you train before you became an astronaut to become an astronaut?
13: Yes, so I did study engineering. I studied chemical engineering. I have 3 degrees in chemical engineering. And definitely a lot of math and science classes, engineering classes. I was working as an engineer when, you know, I applied to NASA. And back then, you know, in 1989, when I put my application in, it was all by hand. You know, there was no internet really per se. And we, you know, I had to get my medical records sent over, school transcripts, all that. And I had to fill out a paper application for federal employment. So in the box said position to apply for, I wrote an astronaut and sent it all in.
12: and they came, and you sent it into the big blue yonder, and it came back. Come on in for an interview.
13: Yeah, pretty much. Yeah. That was around February of 1989. And in the summertime, I got a call from Houston, and the gal that called me said, hey, we're just checking with you with your astronaut application. I said, oh, yeah. And she said, you checked the box that you didn't want us to contact your employer. Is that a mistake? I mean, we'd like to talk to your current employer. I was like, oh, my goodness, I can't believe I made that mistake. I said, yes, of course, you can contact my boss So that was the first indication that maybe I was kind of in the running. And then I got another call in the fall, you know, inviting me to come out and interview, which was a huge, huge bit of excitement, as you can imagine. And I talk about that phone call in the book because, you know, I'll tell you the story real quickly. And it woke me up because, you know, it was a two-hour time difference. I was living in California at the time. So 6 a.m., the phone rings in my bedroom, and I pick it up, and, you know, I'm still pretty groggy, and the voice on the other end identifies himself and says, you know, we'd like to invite you to come to Houston to interview to be an astronaut. I said, oh, great. Well, when do you want me to come? And he goes, well, we'd like you to come on Sunday, you know, like a few days from now. And without thinking, I blurted out, oh, I've got to go to the Reno Air Races this weekend. Can we do it the week after? And there's this pregnant pause on the phone. And I'm thinking, wait a minute, what did I just say? he said, yeah, we can defer it. I'm like, no, sorry, no, I can make it. No, it's okay, we can defer it. And I'm like, no, I can definitely make it, believe me. So
12: your dream job, and you had to go to a Journey concert. Can I put it off to next week? I got to go to a Journey concert. Yeah. Leroy Chow, our guest. The book is called Dinner with an Astronaut. It came out last month. Leroy, before we get into what you did in space and all those other things, take a moment and talk to somebody out there who wants to be an astronaut. What advice would you give the parents? What advice would you give the young adult, the child who wants to be an astronaut? What would you tell them to do to train, to study, to read, to start that path to become an astronaut?
13: Yeah, I would tell them basically the way I approach it is the way I would recommend it. You know, you have to have a technical degree or a medical degree to qualify to apply to NASA. But, you know, assuming that you are interested in science or engineering or something like that, you're going to pursue that. And so do the very best you can in school, you know, work hard, study hard, and do everything you can to maintain excellent health. You know, those are the things that matter for not only becoming an astronaut, but for anything you want to do in life. You know, follow some or pursue your passion, you know, figure it out, work hard, and keep healthy, right? That's the recipe for success, no matter what it is you want to do. But as far as astronauts go, you have to understand, like I did, that, look, you know, there's so many qualified applicants, and there are just so few slots, so few positions. You have to be realistic, and so my advice to people is study something that qualifies you to apply, but then, you know, pursue that, and don't sit there and try to, you know, overthink, what can I do, what can I change my major to make myself a little more attractive to NASA, because NASA doesn't really care that much what your degree is in as long as you qualify. You know, it's a qualifying degree in science or engineering or medicine, but, you know, the attitude is, well, we want someone who's done well and we can teach them what they need to know once they come here, right? And, you know, they have the technical background, the foundation to be able to learn the systems, to be able to learn how to operate a spacecraft, to, you know, do the things that we need them to do. So it's not as important that you study a very particular major or something like that. It's more that you're going to do well, and you have the right attitude. You know, you've got to understand the numbers are the numbers, and if I hadn't made it, I would have kept applying, and even if it never worked out, at least I would have tried, and I was already, you know, in a career path that was giving me a lot of professional satisfaction.
12: The book is called Dinner with an Astronaut. Leroy Chow, our guest. You mentioned in the book the difference between training when you went through it and training now. Talk about the difference. What's the difference?
13: Training when I went through, of course, we were flying space shuttles. And so we were doing a lot of training in the simulators, you know, the space shuttles, because of the way that they operate, or we used to operate them. There were a lot of different scenarios, emergency scenarios or malfunction scenarios that we would have to learn how to deal with, right? And so there was a lot of time in the simulators, hundreds of hours in the simulators, learning all the different things we had to know how to react to and follow the right procedures and all of that. But, you know, nowadays things are a little simpler. You know, that's not exactly the right word, but we're on capsule spacecraft, be it the Orion spacecraft, the government spacecraft, or SpaceX Dragon. And so these vehicles don't have wings. They come down under parachutes. They have automatic escape systems during launch, during the early part of launch. So there's not as much intense training as we had to do to fly the space shuttle. ISS, there's still a lot of training for that because you have to learn not only the U.S. systems, you have to learn the Russian systems because Russia is the other major partner. We have to spend a lot of time over there. If you're working in the European or Japanese modules, then you might have to learn some of the experiments over there and, some of the procedures. So there's just a lot of training, no matter how you cut it, even though actually flying on a capsule probably is a little less training than we used to have to do aboard space shuttle.
12: When you're sitting in the launch pad ready for takeoff, how scared are you?
13: That's an interesting question because people ask me, well, were you nervous, especially on your first flight? And the answer is, well, I was nervous the closer we got to launch, but not for the reason you might think. I was getting, I was getting a little paranoid as we got closer and closer to my first launch that something was going to happen that would keep me from getting the chance to go. What if I got a bad medical diagnosis? What if I got in a car crash, just weeks before launch? I mean, I would miss my chance to go. it might surprise you that what I felt when we launched for the very first time at the moment of launch, I felt relief because I knew, okay, we're going. I'm on my way. We're going uphill, and I'm going to get my shot.
12: You're not afraid of dying? You're not afraid of something going wrong?
13: Well, of course, we know that we're sitting on a lot of explosive propellant. We know there are a lot of spinning turbo pumps and things that have to work exactly right. But most of us have wanted to do this.

0: And so really, we're more excited than, you know, really nervous about getting into the vehicle. The, you know, I mean, that's just, you know, you do think about the risk each time you go, each successive time. It's interesting. Astronauts, I think, will probably accept more, almost any level of risk to go the first time, right? But in my case, and I think in most people's cases, every time you get assigned to another mission or you sign up for another mission, you know, I always thought about, well, what am I doing different on this than I've done on previous flights? And is it worth it to me to, you know, get into that vehicle again? Because, you know, the risk is non-zero, right? It's that's actually at the end of the shuttle program. We lost, you know, two vehicles over 135 flights. And, you know, that works out to basically one in 67 or so. You know, that's a pretty big roll of the dice.
1: Yeah. Leo Chow, our guest. His book is called Dinner with an Astronaut. When you're sitting on the launch pad and they hit the button to send you into space, how much work are you doing at that? Are you hitting buttons? Are you navigating things? Or are you just sitting there along for the ride and then the computers take over?
0: So everything is automated during launch on both the space shuttle and other vehicles, you know, like this, the Dragon or Orion and other vehicles. They're all on autopilot. But what we're doing, we're trained to react to emergency scenarios, and so we're monitoring all the displays, the measurements, the screens, and making sure that everything is going the way it's supposed to go and going on time. You know, we know what time different events are supposed to happen during launch. And so if something goes wrong, then we'll take over, you know, the manual control, or we'll do the right proper procedures to react to the emergency. And that's why, like I said, in the shuttle program, we spent so many hours in the simulator for launch, because there's so many different scenarios and cases depending on where you were on your ascent path at the time of the emergency.
1: Leroy Chow is our guest. The book is called Dinner with an Astronaut, and that's exactly what we're doing. We got a break. I got to go to the bathroom. I order me another soda. I'll be back in a minute with Leroy Chow. The book is Dinner with an Astronaut. America at Night, back in a moment.
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6: ADD Weather Watch calls for temperatures to fall back to around 65 tonight. We'll see mostly clear skies and breezy. A hot day on Thursday, high around 90 with lighter winds and sunshine throughout the day. Mostly clear skies Thursday night, a low around 67. We'll see high around 94 as we finish out the work week with lots of sunshine too. A few clouds rolling through Friday night, a low around 68. Saturday temperatures top out in the upper 90s with lots of sunshine. Mostly clear skies Saturday night, a low in the upper 60s again. 98 our forecast high for the day on Sunday with sunshine expected too. Then Sunday night, a few clouds rolling through as temperatures hang on to 72. Mostly sunny skies in the forecast to kick off the new work week with a high again in the upper 90s. From the 880 Weather Center, I'm meteorologist Regina Cole. For more, check KRVN.com. Right now, it's 75 degrees.
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10: The book is called Dinner with an Astronaut. Leroy Chow is a former NASA astronaut and an International Space Station commander. He logged over 229 days in space and 36 hours on spacewalks. Leroy, I have to ask you, what is it like to be on a spacewalk?
11: Spacewalk is the word I would use to describe doing EVAs, what we call extravehicular activity or spacewalks, is surreal. I mean, it's almost like I was out there and I was dreaming. It's like, you know, am I really out here doing this? It's nothing at all like the movies show you. You know, in the movies, you get dressed in about 10 seconds in your spacesuit. You walk into a huge airlock, push a button, the big, huge hatch closes, and instantly the volume is evacuated. You open the outer hatch and you go out and you're effortlessly moving around, listening to your heartbeat and your breathing. None of that is true. It takes hours, literally hours, to get all the pieces of the suit together, get it on, get it checked out. You've got your crewmates helping you do the checks. You get buttoned up in the airlock. The airlock is tiny. It needs to be small so that, you know, on the space shuttle, we used to lose that volume of air. We'd vent it into space to depressurize. And so, you know, it takes a while on the space station to use the compressors to pump the air out of the airlock. And so the smaller the volume, the less time it takes. There, even that takes a while because you have to stop at certain points, let the temperature stabilize, do very careful pressure measurements to make sure there are no leaks in your suit, no leaks in the airlock. And then when you finally get down to that point of opening the hatch, first of all, you're in the spacesuit and it's very loud. You can't hear your heartbeat. You can't hear yourself breathe. It's very loud because there's a fan blowing oxygen over your face. And so that's actually a very good sound. If the spacesuit goes silent, you've got some big problems. For second of all, you're working inside a balloon. I mean, this thing's pressurized. You know, it doesn't sound like much. You know, we're you did about one-third atmosphere or so in the U.S. spacesuit. And it doesn't sound like a lot, but it is. When you move your arms and your fingers, it takes some strength. And, you know, spacewalks are planned for about 6.5 hours. And so depending on what your tasks are, you can get pretty tired out physically at the end of that 6.5 hours. So important to do strength training, endurance training, you know, physical activity when you're training to go do spacewalk missions. But, you know, the view is just spectacular. And one of the coolest moments of my flying career, I was on my third space shuttle mission. We were only the second major assembly mission of the space station program. And I was on a spacewalk with my boots locked into the robotic arm of the space shuttle, and I was being moved from one work site to the other. And for several minutes, I was face down towards the Earth. I couldn't see the shuttle or the station in my peripheral vision, and I was watching the continents and the clouds roll by, and I just felt like a satellite flying over the Earth. And that was really probably the coolest moment of my flying career.
10: Take me into that a little more, because it's a view that you couldn't imagine as a kid you would ever really see. Only a few people in human existence ever had that view. What did you think about while you were up there looking down at the Earth all alone?
11: Yeah, well, you know, first of all, it's the colors of the Earth are surprisingly bright. You know, every part of the Earth looks different, and it's beautiful in its own way, but it's very bright. The light from our sun going through the atmosphere, if you look at the horizon, it just glows these beautiful bright shades of blue, almost fluorescent. When you're watching in your orbit, is when you're going into the nighttime part of the orbit, it just looks like this the darkest, velvetiest, most velvet black is just crawling across the surface of the Earth. It's like I said, it's surreal. It's bizarre. And, you know, it looks almost like a painting, almost like it really isn't, you know, the photographs are great. The IMAX movies are great, but they don't quite get you there. It's just like being here on Earth. If you see something spectacular and you're in a car and you stop and you get out of the car and get your peripheral vision involved, it's that much better. So, and looking at the Earth through the windows of a spacecraft is spectacular, but actually getting out there and getting a face full of it is kind of an enhanced experience.
10: When you're in your spacesuit, do you feel the cold of the atmosphere, or is it not work that way?
11: Right. So in your space, of course, you're in a vacuum, right? And so depending on if you're in the shade or if you're in the sunlight, you can be very hot or very cold. And so what we typically say is that in low Earth orbit, your temperature can vary between plus or minus 250 degrees Fahrenheit. And when you're on a spacewalk, when I was on a spacewalk, I was doing work where the upper part of my body was in the sunlight and my legs were down in the payload bay of the space shuttle and kind of in the shade. And I could feel the difference. I could feel the heat from the sun, you know, going through all the layers of the suit, heating up my upper body, whereas my legs were really cold. You know, I had the cooling system turned down as low as I could stand it when, you know, keeping my legs, you know, as cold as my legs could stand it, but I was still pretty warm in my upper torso because it was in the sun. And also I was doing, you know, physical work with my arms.
10: I have to ask you, 6 hours on a spacewalk, what happens if you have to go to the bathroom?
11: Well, we prepare for that. We do wear what we call maximum absorbency garments, the MAGs. And so they're basically adult diapers with extra absorbent material stuffed in there. And so we wear one underneath our suit, inside the suit. And, you know, on those mornings, I only drink half a cup of coffee, so I don't have to use the actual diaper.
10: Wow, that's really interesting. Talk for a moment, because you're doing, oddly enough, physical work, right? You're using it with hammers and screwdrivers and pliers and things like that. So talk about how are you doing that with those gloves on your hand in space?
11: Right. So, you know, the gloves are really a work of engineering marvel. And, you know, my gloves were molded to my hands because I was part of the first group of astronauts that were going to go and help build the space station. So they fit me very well. But they're still inflated. You know, they're still balloons, and it's very bulky to move around and try to use tools, as you're describing. And so you learn how to do things, you know, smart. Like if you're, you know, we had power tools, and think of them like the big DeWalt, socket drivers or drills, right? And so you work smart. If I was going to tighten a bolt, I would use, my right hand, you know, to react the pistol grip into my palm. And, you know, if you're going to unscrew a bolt, then you know, it's going counterclockwise. So the tool's going to want to spin clockwise. So you use your left hand. So you're not trying to grip it really tightly. You're just letting the natural rotation push it into your palm. So you're not expending a lot of energy in your fingers trying to hold on to this thing. So there are different tricks like that that you learn to work smart in space. But yeah, we do use a lot of the common tools that you would be familiar with. You know, they've been specially designed to be operated by a space-suited astronaut with a glove on. But we do all those kinds of operations you were describing.
10: Leroy Chow is our guest. The book is called Dinner with an Astronaut. Came out last month, getting a whole lot of attention. Take me through the Artemis II world. What are you watching now? What are you most excited about? What are you jealous about? What do you think about on our new mission back to the moon?
11: Well, Artemis II was, grabbed everyone's attention, and that was fantastic because it was the first time in nearly 54 years that we had flown astronauts near the moon. Now, of course, they didn't land on the moon. They did a fly around and came back to Earth, but it captured everyone's imagination. It was the first full checkout of the Orion spacecraft with a crew on board that, you know, flying far away from the Earth went very, very well. I haven't heard any kind of significant problems on that mission, and it sets the stage for us to return Americans to the moon. So, you know, I was, jealous is not the right word, but I was definitely, kind of there along in spirit with them because I was dreaming about the moon when I was a kid. And, of course, we haven't landed on the moon since 1972. So during my career, that was not a possibility. But you know what? I'm jealous would be the wrong word, but I would have loved to have had an opportunity to go to the moon. But I've had such a rich flying career that I don't have anything to complain about, and I'm just right along there in spirit with those astronauts, especially the first crew that's going to return to the moon, hopefully sooner rather than later. So very exciting. I'm very excited about this commercial government partnership between companies like SpaceX and NASA and Blue Origin as well, and some of the other smaller companies. But, that has really helped to leverage what NASA does best, which is run space missions, run operations. And it really leverages what these little companies, there's other companies like SpaceX, Blue Origin, and others. They have the innovation and they have the young talent and they can pivot quickly to meet whatever the needs are. And so, you know, you've seen some super innovation from especially SpaceX with the Starship that they've been flying. They're getting ready for the 13th flight test with the Falcon 9 rocket, which has dramatically dropped the price of launching things into space. Dragon spacecraft is, performing almost flawlessly, I think. It's been doing very well. And so I think the future is bright.
10: Leroy Chow, our guest. The book is called Dinner with an Astronaut. Are we ever going to get to Mars?
11: You know, I like to say we've been 20 years from Mars forever, ever since we landed on the moon. You know, in 1969, we thought that certainly by 1990, we're going to have moon bases, we're going to have boots on the ground on Mars, and all that, of course, never happened. And even when I was an active astronaut, had several false starts about going to Mars, you know, and we're going to go to Mars. And famously, when I was selected in 1989, President Bush, you know, 41, he said, okay, well, by the 50th anniversary of the Apollo 11 moon landing, I want to have boots on the ground. So by 2019, I want boots on the ground on Mars. And everyone was really excited about it. He had proposed a 24% increase to NASA's budget. Looked like we were going to get going. But then, you know, the Congress had other ideas. And, you know, that huge increase never got approved. NASA came back with a price tag that was really big, as sticker shock for all the political decision makers. And so that program, unfortunately, went nowhere. But now I think we're actually getting close. You know, Elon Musk said he started SpaceX in 2002 because he wants to go live on Mars. He wants to create human colonies on Mars. And the innovation that we've seen and how quickly he's able to move, you know, the Starship, you can think of as a fully reusable space shuttle system that has much more capability. It's going to actually, he says, a version of Starship one day will take about 100 people at a time to Mars. And so I think the combination between innovation and innovative companies like SpaceX and with NASA's know-how of how to operate missions, we will get to Mars. I'm going to guess, I'm going to go out on a limb and guess, in 10-ish years.
10: Really? You think within 10 years we'll be sending humans to Mars?
11: I'm hopeful that within 10 years we'll be sending humans to Mars. You know, Elon Musk is always too optimistic on his predictions, but I think he does that to drive his teams as hard as he can. But he gets there. Everything he promised to do, landing, you know, bringing first stages of rockets back and refurbishing them to dramatically decrease launch costs. You know, he's done that. He's doing it on a regular basis. Starship, he told us he's going to create Starship. He's done it. It's in, advanced flight testing. And each successive mission, they learn more and more, make it more and more robust. So I'm confident that sooner rather than later, it'll become a certified system and we can start, you know, really, that's really going to be disruptive. It's really going to bring down the cost of launching things into space. So, yeah, I think 10 years is probably realistic. If you ask Elon, he'll probably say four.
10: Yeah, he'll probably say next week, yeah. Leroy Chow, our guest. The book is called Dinner with an Astronaut. We started with the launch. We'll end up with reentry. Take me through reentry. What do we not know, and what do you know about reentry when it comes to space travel?
11: Sure. No. Reentry is not, again, not dramatic like the movies show you. I mean, you know, you just kind of slip into the atmosphere, whether you're on a space shuttle or in a capsule. You kind of slip into the atmosphere. You can see the the plasma glow as you start entering the atmosphere, and that frictional heating on the heat shield causes the air to ionize, and you get enveloped in this pinkish glow. And then there's a few bumps, there are a few G-forces, but it's not as dramatic as they show in the movies. It's certainly, you get pulled some G's, and it feels like someone's sitting on your chest and makes it a little bit difficult to breathe, but it's okay. And it's not sustained, just kind of you go through these peaks and valleys on the G-forces. The biggest surprise is it was coming down in a capsule, and most people may not expect this, but under the parachute, you're still falling pretty fast. You're still falling about 25 feet per second. And so in the case of the Russian Soyuz spacecraft, about 3 feet off the ground, 6 solid rocket motors fire to slow you down before you hit the Earth. But you still hit pretty hard, but it has other shock absorbing mechanisms. So when all that works, it doesn't really hurt.
10: Sounds like I'll take the movie version of it. I don't want to experience it firsthand. The book is called Dinner with an Astronaut, Serving Space Stories Past, Present, and Future. Leroy Chow has been our guest. Dinner with an Astronaut book just came out and getting a whole bunch of press. Leroy Chow, thank you very much for a fascinating hour. Thank you for your service to the country, and be safe down the road.
11: Oh, thank you so much for having me. It was a real pleasure, and good luck to you. Thanks.
10: Thank you. America at Night, back in a moment.
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12: All right, next hour, we are going to go to the phones. I still haven't made a decision on poor Scott. Scott's flailing in the winds. The overwhelming majority of the audience wanted me to lift the embargo on Scott. So you know what? I'm going to make a decision right here. The vote was like, 85% of the people wanted me to lift the ban on Scott. So I will officially lift the ban on Scott. He's been texting in quite a bit. He hasn't been leaving any voicemails. I'll allow him. You know what? Let's lift the embargo partially. Let's allow Scott the right to leave a text message, or to leave a text message, but also to leave a voicemail. If he leaves a voicemail, he has to at least acknowledge something other than Donald Trump. How about that? Let's do a carrot and stick situation here. We'll have him call up and leave a message on the voicemail. And he can talk about whatever he wants, but he just has to throw us a bone of something else other than Donald Trump. And we'll see if that will work. The phone numbers for text messages and voicemail is 1-844-2-McGraw, 1-844-262-4729. Programming note, tomorrow, our crack staff here at America of Night have come together, and we've decided that we're going to take President Trump's speech as much as humanly possible. We do have to break for some spots and keep the format somewhat intact, but we are going to take President Trump's speech as much as we can. We don't know exactly how long it's going to be. They say it's going to start at 9 Eastern, 8 Central. Is it going to start right at the top of the hour? Is it going to be 5 minutes, 10 minutes in? So we'll try and play it by ear, but we'll take President Trump's speech tomorrow, and then we'll have analysis on the backside. Our executive, by the way, open phones next hour. Our executive director is Alex Hinton. Our engineer tonight is...
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19: This round of strikes complete. I'm Sue Guzman, Fox News. The U.S. has finished a fifth day of heavy strikes against Iran. The latest from Fox's Trey Yingst.
20: President Trump said that the strikes are going to continue and expand against the regime. Well, this morning, U.S. Central Command announced around 6 a.m. Eastern time that they were striking once again during the daytime Iranian territory. The president left open the possibility of a ground operation in the future in a limited capacity and said this about the upcoming targets for U.S. forces.
21: Next week comes the power plants. Next week comes the bridges. We're going to knock out all their power plants. We're going to knock out all their bridges.
20: Earlier this week, U.S. forces reimposed the naval blockade of Iranian ports. So focus does remain on the Strait of Hormuz.
19: CENTCOM says the latest round hitting Iran command centers, air defense strikes, missile and drone capabilities, and other locations to try to degrade Iran's ability to threaten commercial ships transiting the Strait of Hormuz. President Trump posting online tonight that Iran has released an American citizen being held since December 2024. He says she is now safely outside of Iran and in good condition. An attorney for Dina Karari, a U.S.-Iranian citizen, says her client is trapped in Iran on bogus charges of spying. Texas continuing to seek higher ground because of devastating flooding.
0: Governor Abbott said state assets and responders are spread out across South Texas as the threat of rising rivers persists through the rest of the week. To quantify the potential danger, Governor Abbott made a comparison to what fell on the 4th of July last year during the deadly Camp Mystic floods.
1: Rainfall of 20.29 inches. The expected rainfall during this rainstorm is expected to be more than 30 inches.
0: Governor Abbott said there is a growing number of rescues that have saved lives.
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19: Sports Secretary Pete Hegseth says he's rolling out a screening program for testosterone deficiency among troops. Hegseth says it's necessary to allow military members to, quote, operate at their absolute best. Officials have had no luck finding three missing people after a boat carrying a grieving family sank in the San Francisco Bay.
25: Jared Tosco, captain of the port for U.S. Coast Guard Sector San Francisco, says crews have searched 950 nautical miles for 23 hours straight.
26: Despite that extensive effort, we have been unsuccessful in locating any survivors within the search area.
25: Noting search efforts would suspend at sunset. Three people are still missing a day after a recreational cruise boat carrying 20 people for memorial service capsized in the San Francisco Bay.
27: We have one individual who has been declared deceased. We have one canine who has been declared deceased.
25: San Francisco Fire Chief Dean Crispin. Officials say 16 others were rescued. Three who were hospitalized, including the pilot of the boat, have all been released. Kristen Goodwin, Fox News.
19: A nominee to run the CDC, Erica Schwartz, facing the Senate for a hearing today. Fox's Alexandria Hoff has more.
28: Dr. Erica Schwartz is largely seen as a steadying force for a role that has had three names tied to it in 2 years. Schwartz served as Deputy Surgeon General in the first Trump administration. She's a retired Public Health Service Rear Admiral, telling Senate Help Committee members today that she's always stood up for what is true and right.
29: You have my assurances that I will do that. I will never betray the science, ever. I will go where the science leads us. I will not have predetermined answers to conclusions.
28: Schwartz commits to restoring trust post-COVID as Democrat lawmakers criticize turnover at the CDC.
19: And if confirmed, Schwartz will lead an agency that has lost more than 3,000 employees, more than a quarter of its workforce, since President Trump returned to the White House. I'm Sue Guzman. This is Fox.
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31: ADD Weather Watch calls for temperatures to fall back to around 65 tonight. We'll see mostly clear skies and breezy. A hot day on Thursday, high around 90 with lighter winds and sunshine throughout the day. Mostly clear skies Thursday night, a low around 67. We'll see high around 94 as we finish out the work week with lots of sunshine too. A few clouds rolling through Friday night, a low around 68. Saturday temperatures top out in the upper 90s with lots of sunshine. Mostly clear skies Saturday night, a low in the upper 60s again. 98 our forecast high for the day on Sunday with sunshine expected too. Then Sunday night, a few clouds rolling through as temperatures hang on to 72. Mostly sunny skies in the forecast to kick off the new work week with a high again in the upper 90s. From the 880 Weather Center, I'm meteorologist Regina Cole. For more, check KRVN.com. Right now, it's 75 degrees.
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2: Yo, it's also Wednesday. I don't know where the week's going as well. Holy mackerel. All right, we're back. Here are the phone numbers. 1-844-2-McGraw. 1-844-262-4729. From Karen in Myrtle Beach, South Carolina. McGraw, my hamsters Bandit and Pumpkin and I listen every night. We enjoy the guests and the banter in general. Karen in Myrtle Beach, South Carolina. How about that? Thank you to her hamsters Bandit and Pumpkin. And Karen in Myrtle Beach, South Carolina. So I'll hold off on that. Mark in New Fairfield, Connecticut. Good guess, John Bolton. Never should have went into Iran, only went in to make us forget about the Epstein files. Well, couldn't forget about the Epstein files today with Todd Blanche testifying all over the place about the Epstein files. It is one of the stranger things. He meets with Ghislaine Maxwell, and a week later she gets transferred to a sort of a better, I don't want to call any prison a country club, but a much more suitable prison. Just looks terrible. And then he refuses to meet with the Epstein survivors. Why? Why doesn't that? Why would you not meet with the Epstein survivors? It's an unforced error. It just makes you look bad. Why would you give your opposition a reason to criticize you about the Epstein files? I don't understand that in politics. They just create controversy, create trouble for themselves when they don't need to. So we can talk about that or anything else you want to tonight. 1-844-2-McGraw, 1-844-262-4729. Let's go to the phones. Sherry in Fredericksburg, Texas. Sherry, welcome to America at Night.
4: Thank you, Mr. Grosser. Yes, I like the astronaut. That was really interesting. But what I want to know is regarding, now you read the book, right? So
2: I did not. I did not read the whole book. I just read some of the book. Yeah.
4: Well, you might still know the answer to my question. At any point in the journey, did he mention seeing a UFO? That's what I want to know.
2: He did not mention it, and I suspect that if he did see a UFO and wrote about it, that probably would have made much more news when it came to the book. So I would assume that he didn't disclose it if he did. Let's just put it that way.
4: Okay, well, he was probably smart not to. They wouldn't have printed it, or they wouldn't have told us, probably.
2: Well, you know,
4: I don't know, but...
2: Go ahead.
4: No, I was just going to say that's kind of how it is. No, I want to hear what you have to say about it. I'd love to.
2: You got it. Sherry, thanks for the phone call. Great story. It reminds me of possibly one of the worst interviews I ever did. I was relatively new in my career, maybe five years into my radio career. And Scott Cooper, one of the original Mercury astronauts, wrote a book. And, oh my goodness, let's try and get Scott Cooper on the show. So my producer and I set out to get Scott Cooper on the show. And we got the book, and inside the book, he talks about how he's going to blow the cover off of, the secrets that NASA has held tight for all these years about UFOs. And so I said to myself, this is sort of pre-internet. Shows you how old I am. I was like, wow, Scott Cooper, one of the original Mercury 7 astronauts, wrote a book. And in this book, he talks about the unidentified flying objects that he's uncovered, that he discovered, that he saw out there. Well, let's see. This sounds really good. And so we call and we get him on the show. And it's one of these things where I'm hyping the interview, right? Ladies and gentlemen, tonight we are have a treat for you. Oh, my goodness. One of the original Mercury 7 astronauts, Scott Cooper, has written a new book. It's called whatever the book's name was. And he talks about UFOs and he talks about this. And we have him for the whole hour. And I'm pumping up this, you know, stay tuned for the whole hour because we've got Mercury 7 astronaut Scott Cooper. So I introduce him on the show. Scott, you know, Scott Cooper, how are you doing? Fine. I ask him the first question. Not so much. I ask him the second question. Word answers, two word answers, just not answering anything. And so eventually, you don't want to lead off with, tell me about the UFOs. So I say after 3 minutes and 47 questions, I said, well, tell me about these UFOs. He's like, well, what do you want me to tell you? I'm like, well, did you actually see UFOs on your space travel? No. And I'm like, well, then, but you say in the book that you've got UFO sightings. And he's like, yeah. Have you ever heard about Area 51? And I was like, yes. He's like, well, there you go. There's proof. So he kind of oversold the premise. So I go on and I'm asking him, like, you know, I must have asked him 62 questions. 7 minutes into the interview, I finally say, thank you very much, Scott Cooper. You know, I don't want to embarrass the guy. I don't want to call him out. I just want this terrible interview to end. And so I'm asking him, like, so what's your shoe size? What's your favorite color? Have you been to the movies lately? I mean, he's given me nothing. So after about 7 minutes and 62 questions, I'm wrapping up the interview. And my producer is in the room with me and he's telling me, he's like pointing at his watch. He's like, you've got 30 more minutes with this guy. What are you doing? What's going on? And so I finally let him go and we go to a commercial and my producer says to me, We had him booked for the whole hour. I was like, I ran out of questions. There was nothing to ask the guy. He says, well, what are you going to do? I'm like, I'll talk to myself for the next 30 minutes. But he wasn't giving us anything. So God love Scott Cooper. I think he passed away not too long after that. But wasn't my best interview. Let's just put it that way. So thank you for the phone call, Sherry. All right. 1-844-262-4729. 1-844-262-4729. I've only had a couple of those interviews where it was pulling teeth, and I never got them to open up, never. And then I just talked to myself for the next half hour. All right, stay right there. We got lots more to get to. Chip in St. Louis, text messages, voicemails, all straight ahead. America at Night. Back in a moment.
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21: 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That's 844-2-McGraw.
2: Quick correction. It wasn't Scott Cooper. It was Gordo Cooper. Gordon Cooper was the astronaut I was talking about. And his book was Leap of Faith. An Astronaut's Journey into the Unknown, and part of the, it came out in 2000. So yeah, that's about right, 26 years ago. And, part of the, literature promoting the book, it says, he takes dead aim at the next millennium of space travel with his strong views on the existence of extraterrestrial intelligence, even the distinct possibility that we have already had contact. Gordon Cooper. The book was called Leap of Faith. Yeah. It was, he was booked for the hour. He was on for 7 minutes. I asked him 325 questions. not my finest work. Chip in St. Louis, welcome to America at Night.
32: Hey, McGraw, you just have me laughing out loud. You don't make me do that all that often.
2: Well, good. I'm glad.
32: With the Cooper interview that you did, it reminded me of the Letterman interview with Joaquin Phoenix.
2: Yeah,
32: where
2: yeah.
32: Yeah, he just said, I wish you could have been with us tonight, Joaquin. But anyway, just wanted to call in to check in, let you know we love you here in the Midwest. And I heard you talking about the Bernstein files. What was it?
2: The Epstein files?
32: Epstein. I thought you were talking the Hammerson Bernstein files. Is that still in the public ear?
2: I don't know. What are the Bernstein files?
32: Oh, those go way back.
2: Oh. Yeah, are those the Bernstein-Epstein files? You mean about UFOs or Leonard Bernstein? Or what are you talking about?
32: Exactly. Well, you know, you've heard of MI6.
2: Yes. MI6 is the English CIA, right? Or the English Special Police or whatever?
32: Yeah. Right. And what's that? Gosh, dang it. I forgot what it was. McGraw.
2: I don't know
32: what I was singing.
2: Well, that's all right. That happens to the best of us. Chip, at least you're a better conversation than Gordo Cooper. That is for sure.
32: Well, that's what I was hoping to do, but I've got the old timer's disease.
2: Well, you should. Happens to the best of us. You want to call back later, or you want to send me a text when you know? I don't know anything about the Bernstein files. All I know is the Bernstein Bears. That's all I know about Bernstein.
32: Maybe that's where I was going with
2: the Bernstein Bears. Yeah.
32: All right. Thank you.
2: Thanks for checking in. You betcha. Yeah. Was it Leonard Bernstein, the composer? I don't know. I've never heard of, of Bernstein. I've heard of that. I've heard of Leonard Bernstein, but the Bernstein files, I don't know. The Epstein files, that's another issue. Now, speaking of that, J.D. Vance came out tonight on Joe Rogan's podcast and said that the administration has not handled the Epstein files very well. Day late and a dollar short, but at least J.D. Vance has the courage to at least admit that the administration bumbled and fumbled the Epstein files and continues to this day to sort of bumble them. But anyway, 1-844-2-McGraw, 1-844-262-4729. Tony in Montreal. Tony, welcome to America at Night.
0: How you doing, McGraw?
2: Good, how are you?
0: I'm doing well. Missed you a couple of nights, long days, and too tired to actually stay up. I was hoping to do that, but I couldn't make it. But I actually heard you speak to Mike Fox the other night, and my commentary about Mike Fox, he said that he's a former defense attorney, and I was surprised.
2: Yeah, this was the Cato Institute guest, if memory serves me right. Is that correct?
0: Yeah.
2: Okay.
0: I don't know what the Cato Institute stands for, but I will look it up and maybe we'll have a discussion more fully, because I'm obviously not fully aware of that. But from his comments, I found that pretty amazing that an attorney would be alleging that officers of the court, which are ICE and Border Patrol, were committing homicide. It requires mens rea, actus reus, and an intent to kill. And I don't think anybody in their right mind would be saying that a police officer has an intent to kill someone. I believe that circumstance where self-defense or a certain circumstance occurs, and I really don't like the commentary. It's like performance art. These I don't know what type of lawyers they are, because the commentary that he made to you, McGraw, would subject him to disciplinary action in Canada, whether it be in Ontario or in Quebec, especially Quebec, because of the commentary he was making about officers of the court. I don't want to get into too much of that. All I could say is I looked up the number of people that were killed, or, you know, I tried to look this up. And, you know, I kept getting a fight with AI about this. They wouldn't give me straight answers. But in the state of Texas, they have statistic the homicide convictions 498 by illegal aliens. 498 just in one state. Sexual assault convictions 3,537. Kidnapping convictions 354. Weapons offenses 2,138. Why am I mentioning this? You have four people, Freddie and that woman, and then the person down in Houston, and now the one in Maine. But I don't hear anybody talking about the murders committed by illegal aliens just in Texas, 498. I don't hear any of that, McGraw. And
2: Hold on a second. First of all, Tony, if you're having a fight with artificial intelligence, stop. Stop arguing with an inanimate object. That's one. Two, I don't think anybody disagrees or there's a controversy when somebody kills somebody. That person should be prosecuted to the fullest extent of the law. There is no argument to be made there. And if an undocumented worker comes across this border and kills someone, that's terrible. That's awful. They should be

0: I understand that.
1: But just because one undocumented worker is a criminal or does something terrible doesn't mean they're all criminals. Doesn't mean they're all terrible. And so there are thousands and thousands of stops every day with that police officers make all across this country that doesn't end in a shooting or some terrible tragedy of some way, shape, or form. But it seems like ICE, if you're talking about stereotypes, ICE is having a very hard time trying to arrest people they're trying to arrest, because in just the last 7 days, they've killed two people who they weren't even trying to arrest. And so it lends a lot of questions to itself.
0: So I'll just say this, okay? I'm outside looking in.
1: I got 30 seconds.
0: I'm outside looking in. I don't believe anybody should defy a police officer at any time. Defying a judge or defying a legal order puts you in legal peril. If you are told to stop by a police officer, you're required not to move.
1: I agree, Tony, totally. But in these instances, the one in Houston and the one in Maine, they were plain closed. How did they know they were ICE?
0: Listen. I'm not going to make any comment on anything that I don't know the facts on. Right. And I have not read anything to confront what you're saying, but I'm going to say that a person that is a police officer is presumed to be supporting the law and enforcing the law.
1: Tony, I think most of us, 99% of us listening, agree with that. I got a break. America at Night, back in a moment.
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2: The 880 Weather Watch for South Central Nebraska and North Central Kansas calls for clear skies overnight. Lows make it down to the mid to upper 60s. Winds southeasterly 5 to 10 miles per hour. Thursday, some passing cloudiness possible, especially in Kansas. Highs approach 90 in most areas. Thursday night, mostly clear. Lows fall to the upper 60s across the region. Friday, sunny. Highs climb into the low to mid 90s in most areas. Friday night, mostly clear. Lows get down to the upper 60s to low 70s. And then sunny and hot over the weekend. Highs both Saturday and Sunday get well into the 90s. From the 880 Weather Center, I'm Phil Jensko. For more, check KRVN.com. Right now it's 73.
0: Weather. The Great Plains depends on 880 KRVN Lexington.
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1: By the way, Tony was asked about the Cato Institute. From all indications, I've always thought that the Cato Institute, and I looked this up before I did the interview with that Mike Fox earlier in the week, the Cato Institute is more of a libertarian-leaning think tank, if you will. I don't necessarily think they're liberal. I don't necessarily think they're conservative. Definitely sort of more conservative on the more economic issues of the day, that is for sure. But so I think if you were to ask them, I think they would say they're a more libertarian. Who knows where libertarian falls in the political spectrum these days. But there you go. Listen to this. In Indiana, yay, in all honesty, I actually listened and soon realized that, laugh out loud, but I do appreciate you reading my text. Call me partial, but I thought it was worthy. Or perhaps it was the only one. Anyway, thanks, McGraw. And regardless of what I think of John Bolton, I generally like you from your first show. That's because I believe you are genuine. Thank you, Indiana. Florida, not so much. Listen to this. You've lost the entire family of listeners tonight with your obvious liberal-leaning comment on ICE shooting first and asking questions later. The men and women who are tasked with keeping our borders and nation safe do a thankless job, and for a talking head to undermine the dangerous work they do by saying they've been known to shoot first and ask questions later. You've shown yourself to be someone who can place in the likes of The View. Goodbye from a family who supports the brave men and women of ICE. You know, it's oftentimes a shooting like we've had the last couple of days with ICE. And we don't know, there's a lot we don't know about these shootings. So all we do know is that, according to what the government official said, they were pursuing somebody else, and these two other men died as a result of them pursuing somebody else. There's a lot we don't know about this. But, as oftentimes with police shootings and other incidents where people who are in power go too far, it's the few bad apples who sort of cast aspersions or sort of get in the way of the 99.9% of the, right? If you have a bad cop, unfortunately, that bad police officer is superimposed on all the police officers. You have a bad

0: you have a bad criminal who's a undocumented worker. All of a sudden, right, that's superimposed on all of the undocumented workers. So oftentimes, because there might be one or two ICE agents who are not equipped, not professional, do things wrong, go rogue, whatever you want to say, it casts aspersions on the whole organization that is trying to do right. So I certainly didn't mean to impugn all of ICE, but it seems like there's some questions that ICE needs to answer to, like why do two men who weren't even a target of anything, why did they get shot? And what seems to be situations where they could have been apprehended without shooting. Again, lots we don't know. Peter in Hannibal, Missouri, you are on the voicemail. Peter, take it away. Peter in Hannibal, Missouri.
1: This is more of a Missouri than a national, but what do you think of Amendment 4, which is on the ballot August 4th? It does change the way Missouri amends the Constitution for the state, and we in rural Missouri would like to have more of a voice rather than depending on St. Louis, Columbia, and Kansas City to decide what gets put in our Constitution. So could you comment on that? Thank you.
0: Yeah, it is. It's a much more of a Missouri issue than it is everywhere else. But the state of Missouri wants to change the way citizen petitions are enacted in the state of Missouri. They want to make it harder for citizen petitions to be passed, but make it easier for legislative petitions to pass, if that makes any sense. So they want to give themselves more power. And the way they want to do that is they want it to not just pass 50% in the state, but they want citizen petitions that come from the citizens to pass, that come to pass with 50% of the vote in all of the congressional districts. So recently, the state of Missouri passed gambling. And it passed only by a few hundred votes. I think it was 2,000 votes when it was all said and done. And so, therefore, we have legalized gambling in the state of Missouri. And it did not pass 50% in some areas. So that law would have gone by the wayside. There are other laws that didn't pass 50% in the liberal St. Louis city. So that wouldn't be a statewide petition. I am somewhat reluctant in this day and age where we don't believe in institutions and we have a very negative view of elected officials, why we would give them more power over the power of the people, I don't know. So that sort of, you know, we live in a country where 50% win the majority, right? If you want to do away with the citizen petition altogether, okay, fine. But to change the Constitution, to make it harder for the citizens to change a state constitution, I think is the wrong solution to the problem. But anyway, Bob in Washington, D.C., welcome to America at Night.
2: I was calling in response to your guest, Gabe Roth, which picks the court. Interesting segment, but he inaccurately portrayed the use of the shadow docket, implying that this had first been used during the Trump administration to advance the Trump administration's agenda. Not the case. John Roberts initially used the shadow docket during the Obama administration to make a major decision quickly before an appeals court had ruled on the merits of EPA versus West Virginia. This was done in response for Roberts saying that failing to stay the court's decision in Michigan versus EPA while a lower court considered it allowed EPA regulations to remain in force. By the time the court had ruled to overturn the rule, the financial burden it placed on companies was already in place and companies had already spent money to comply with the lower court ruling. So Roberts was doing it to step the process to make sure that consequences weren't suffered by companies or individuals facing the Supreme Court ruling.
0: Yeah, it's a lot of information there. The shadow docket cases, I think the criticism of using the shadow docket or the emergency docket isn't just during the Trump administration, and it's gotten worse over the last, I don't know, 20, 30 years. So I think the argument, if you talk to legal experts, will tell you that they are continuing to use the shadow docket more and more. And there are some in the legal community that think that's the wrong way to go. And maybe Trump has put it on steroids with Donald Trump trying to move things at the speed of light. And so they've certainly used the shadow docket more recently. But the shadow docket's has been used much more over the last, say, 30, 40 years than it has in the first 200 years. I think that was the larger point he was making. But I do thank you for the phone call. Good stuff. And thanks for keeping us honest. William in Texas, welcome to America at Night.
3: Hey, I was 17, about to turn 18, and I had pitched a no-hitter in Colt League, and I was dreaming of being a major league pitcher. And it just so happened that the Cincinnati Reds came to town that summer for tryouts. And so, of course, I went. Well, they didn't care for my pitching talents too much, although I had an 88-mile-an-hour fastball. It just wasn't good enough. They did offer me a spot as an outfielder in the minor leagues. And I thought, well, this is the best thing in the world. So I went home and talked it over with my mom and dad, and they talked me out of it, saying that I would probably languish in the minors forever, which I believed, unfortunately. And so I didn't go back. And I always wonder, you know, what could have been. I might not have made it, but I might have. You never know. And also, I remember you're watching your 69 Amazing Mets on TV, winning the World Series, and the guy that impressed me the most was Don Quindetta. That dude could hit, man. He was something else.
0: Don Quindetta, a late season pickup, I think, from the Pittsburgh Pirates, if the memory serves me right. Yeah, the shoe polish game and all that. A Texan, you're from Texas, William, a Texan from, I believe, Alvin, Texas, a young Nolan Ryan on that 69 Mets team. You know, William, you bring up an interesting story about regret. We all have it. We all wish we didn't have it, but there are certain, you can't do everything. And regret is, right, it can tear you down. But you never regret, well, I guess you do regret some of the things you do, but you regret the things you didn't do, right? You regret not asking that cute girl out in college. You regret not trying out for the baseball team. You regret doing this, but, you know, the world is full of regret. You have to be able to forgive yourself, William. And I'm sure you found a path that you enjoyed on your way. So it is what it is. We've all got regret. And what's the famous line from My Way? Regret, we've got a few, but too few to mention, right? Don't harp on the few. Harp on all the things you did do, William. Let's go back to phones here. I believe we've got Raman in Oakland, California. Raman, welcome to America at Night.
4: Oh, hello, McGraw. I just agree with you the other night about the magic of radio and talk show because of the two-way communication aspect of it, especially it's live right now. And, you know, there's not too many shows like yours where you could just call in and not too much screening. And so, you know, because there's a lot of, like, interviews, lectures, podcasts. It's all one-way communication.
0: Yeah.
4: So I like this two-way communication. But after, you know, all your interviews and my long rant and Filibuster Dave and Tony from Montreal and all the commercials, there's only, like, 20 minutes left for free speech in America. We need more time for shows like this. Free speech for the, you know, airwaves. So thank you. I just want to tell my fellow Americans we should be aware of where our missiles are doing to the people of West Asia, which is known as the Middle East. No war. But why does war keep happening? Why does deforestation keep happening? It's the system called capitalism, making money system. We're all trapped in it. we all want to make money, but, you know, it's kind of not very conducive for a healthy world. So thank you to listening for my rants.
0: I'll listen to your rant. You listen to my rants. How about that? We'll cut a deal.
4: Much love.
0: Robin, thanks for the phone call, as always. Carrie in Dallas, Texas, texts in. Colin Powell's Pottery Barn lesson: if you broke it, you bought it. And there's something to be said for that. He also goes on to say, John Bolton, no answers there except to continue the war and killing. No, John Bolton's point was, earlier in the night, he said that he thought we were a lot closer than we thought to a regime change, but we let the pressure off by cutting the memorandum of understanding, allowing the pressure off, allowing them to start selling their oil again. And John Bolton said there'll be no peace in the Middle East until you go in and get the nuclear stuff and have true a regime change. Now, question is, how much do we want to do? Do we want to sacrifice what we're going to need to sacrifice to do that? That's not my question. That's the person sitting in the Oval Office's question. And I'm not going to sit here and tell the man what to do. But there's a lot of experts who say, to have true regime change and to instill a more friendly government, you are going to have to put troops on the ground. To go in and get that nuclear material, you are going to have to put troops on the ground. And President Trump sort of floated that idea the last 24 or 48 hours. So we'll wait and see. Illinois checks in. If the ICE agent shot the Houston driver through the driver's side window, how can he claim he was about to be run over? I'd love to be a fly in the wall when Marco Rubio and Donald Trump's next encounter. BG from New York checks in. God bless America. Yes, right at you, BG. Let's go back to the phones here. We've got David in San Francisco. David, you're on America at Night. I got 1 minute, David. Go ahead.
5: Oh, thanks, McGraw. Yeah, Ed, well, I guess two things. You were talking about Missouri doing a petition drive. I heard a friend of mine, I'm from Missouri, and they were talking about they got hit with a petition the other day, and turned out they don't even have local people doing it. They hired ringers to do their petition drive.
0: No, so that happens. That happens everywhere. They hire people to garner signatures, and yeah, no, that's nothing surprising. That happens everywhere. Yeah.
5: Yeah. The other thing was the Blanche hearing. You know, the Attorney General's office is now up for grabs, and Donald Trump's personal lawyer, Todd Blanche, is up for the nomination. And boy, they hit him a bunch of ways. They were asking, where's the tariff money? You know, the tariff, Supreme Court ruled a long time ago that the tariffs were illegal and that the money needs to come back. Well, where's the tariff money? Todd Blanche couldn't answer it. They asked him, what about the Epstein cover-up? And boy, he had a lot of double talk on that. And then, of course, and then a third category I just noticed, interfering in cases. You know, the remember when Ellison bought up what Disney and Warner Brothers and all of these different, they created a monopoly of the media, CBS, and Todd Blanche is hanging around with Ellison the night before the ruling by the Department of Justice that it was okay to be have a takeover, yeah, as massive, yeah, as that.
0: Dave, so. Dave, I got to go. Thanks for recapping the hearings according to your rose-colored glasses. I'll come back with my final thought. America at Night, back in a moment.
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0: KRVN. All right, I got just enough time to tell you what I really think. Oh, boy, I'll tell you what I really think. I, you want to know what I really think? This is what I truly, honestly believe. That if Joe Biden would have appointed his defense attorney, let me take that back. Joe Biden never really had a defense attorney. If Joe Biden had nominated Hunter Biden's defense attorney, Abby Lowell, to be the Attorney General of the United States, the Republicans' heads would explode. Democrats would defend it to the hilt. So this whole Todd Blanche argument is phony, because the Republicans are defending their president at any cost. They would never, ever, ever be supportive of Abby Lowell, Hunter Biden's defense attorney, to become attorney general, right? They wouldn't allow Clinton's defense attorney to become attorney general. And Democrats, we see what they're doing. So it's a game. It's a total game. And they're not doing it because they're principled. They're doing it because it's their team and they're defending their team. That's what I truly think. So it's all about the game. It's all about the
1: 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Bartels Angus near Riverton began in 2002 as an FFA project with the purchase of a single heifer. 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Mike believes their cows must earn their keep by breeding early, weaning a big calf, and breeding back year in and year out. 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
24: Back-to-back strikes. I'm Ted Lindner, Fox News. The U.S. military hitting Iran with two waves of strikes Wednesday, several days after an interim ceasefire deal was shattered. Tehran leadership is speaking out, claiming they're going to defend themselves.
25: Iran's foreign ministry spokesperson says that the country does not want to negotiate, that they're going to focus on defense. And just the top negotiator in Iran says there's no benefit for Iran to participate and abide by the memorandum of understanding. It comes as President Trump says he's not going to negotiate further. And he said this about future targets.
26: Next week comes the power plants. Next week comes the bridges. We're going to knock out all their power plants. We're going to knock out all their bridges unless they get to the table and negotiate.
25: The U.S. military carrying out a new wave of strikes, hitting dozens of targets, and the naval blockade reinstated following Tehran's attacks on ships in the Strait of Hormuz.
24: Fox's Alex Hogan. Meantime, Iran has allowed an American citizen to leave the country. President Trump taking a Truth Social on Wednesday to make the announcement, saying she was wrongfully detained during the final days of the Biden administration. The president praising her release as a gesture of goodwill by Iran. An attorney for Dina Karari, a U.S.-Iranian citizen, confirmed her identity. And the House has passed legislation that can make it so Americans don't have to change their clocks twice a year. The effort would make daylight saving time permanent.
4: House lawmakers arguing there are mental health benefits, and several industries like retail and tourism support more evening daylight, saying it's good for business. But others are wary. The trade group for the airlines says changes to existing daylight saving time would have considerable implications for aviation, including passenger disruption, crew and aircraft positioning, and domestic and international connectivity issues.
24: That's Fox's Grady Trimble. President Trump says he'll sign the legislation if it reaches his desk. 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
24: 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Devastating flooding continues to inundate much of central South Texas. And the rains keep on coming.
7: Warnings of life-threatening flooding across southwest Texas, where rising waters are consuming structures and taking over roads in a slow-moving storm that's dropped up to a foot of rain across the region. The highest rainfall in Uvalde County.
8: Just takes a couple of inches of water on the road to create a dangerous condition for you if you're driving through that. And so we don't want you to get swept away.
7: West Rappaport, Texas Emergency Management, over 24 people have been rescued. Many that washed out vehicles, the state issuing a rare 4 out of 4 flooding threat, with more rain expected in Texas in the coming days. Jeff Manasso, Fox News.
24: And the haze has moved down from Canada, impacting air quality in several American states.
9: This is all from Canadian wildfire smoke. It's hard to think about the fact that, hey, this has traveled thousands of miles. The bulk of the fire activity where this smoke is originated from is actually from Western Ontario. Canada averages about 5,000 to 8,000 wildfires each year. This year, they've been sitting at about 3,137 wildfires. Their annual acreage burn is about 6.2 million acres. And right now, I think they're about 4 or so million acres. But when you think about wildfire smoke in New York City, you obviously immediately go back to 2023, when the city, it literally looked like you woke up in an alternate universe. Back in 2023, Canada had nearly 7 times the yearly average with their wildfires, with acreages burned, with 43.5 million acres in total.
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10: The 880 Weather Watch for South Central Nebraska and North Central Kansas calls for clear skies overnight. Lows make it down to the mid to upper 60s. Winds southeasterly 5 to 10 miles per hour. Thursday, some passing cloudiness possible, especially in Kansas. Highs approach 90 in most areas. Thursday night, mostly clear. Lows fall to the upper 60s across the region. Friday, sunny. Highs climb into the low to mid 90s in most areas. Friday night, mostly clear. Lows get down to the upper 60s to low 70s. And then sunny and hot over the weekend. Highs both Saturday and Sunday get well into the 90s. From the 880 Weather Center, I'm Phil Jensko. For more, check KRVN.com.
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0: This is Lee Habib, and this is Our American Stories, the show where America is the star and the American people. Up next, a story from our regular contributor out of Iowa, a listener, Joy Neal Kidney, and she listens on WHO in Des Moines, a great iHeart station. Joy is the author of Leora's Dexter Letters, The Scarcity Years of the Great Depression. And today she shares the story of a unique meal her family ate during those tough financial times. Take it away, Joy.
1: When I heard about someone having to eat raccoon or possum, I thought of poor folks in the Deep South. Dad wasn't a hunter. And having grown up on an Iowa hog and cattle farm, I couldn't imagine having any kind of wild meat instead of good old pork and beef. But from old family letters, I learned that both raccoon and possum showed up on the table of my mother's family during the Great Depression. Some family members reported enjoying them. Clabe and Leora Wilson had seven children, five sons and two daughters. Clabe taught his sons to trap and hunt. Pelts could be sent to Sears Roebuck and Company in exchange for food and clothing. Clabe insisted that his boys wait until they were 12 and could demonstrate safe handling of a gun before he was allowed to carry one to go hunting. And no animal was to be killed, just for sport. Squirrel and rabbit were their main sources of protein during those days. The saying was that Leora would cook anything the hunters brought her, as long as they were already skinned, cleaned, and ready for the skillet or the roasting pan. Clabe taught the boys how to do that, and to stretch pelts to cure. During the hard weeks of winter, Clabe hung carcasses on the porch where they'd freeze until they were needed. Dinner and supper also included fruits and vegetables from their big garden, fresh during growing season. Leora canned hundreds of glass mason jars filled with produce, anything she could put up for winter. Because of the Depression, Clabe had no steady job. The two oldest Wilson brothers, Delbert and Donald, graduated from Dexter High School in 1933. No jobs for them either. A classmate had joined the Navy and was happy having a full belly, days filled with activities, and an income. Leora said that the boys, with not enough to do, would probably get into trouble. So she and Clabe okayed the plan, only asking them not to get tattoos. Those boys in the Navy were so good to write home. Young siblings followed their world travels on a map. Their mother saved all those family letters. What a joy for me to read through and transcribe them decades later. One was from Leora on her 45th birthday, dated December 4th, 1935. My, what a wonderful present from my Navy boys. Thanks a lot, boys. They had sent a card and some candy. We had roast coon 2 years ago today, remember? Leora went on. That would have been just before Delbert and Donald enlisted in the Navy. You caught the last one on December 3rd, and the folks, that would be her mother and brothers from Omaha, came and surprised me. But the next day was the 4th, and we had that nice fat coon. Their next brother, Dale, age 14, wrote about a football banquet and added, "Today we had possum and sweet taters. Boy, it was sure good." Dale's twin Darlene enclosed her letter in the same envelope. "The sun is shining beautifully this morning," she wrote. "Dad and the boys are out trapping this morning, so Mom and us girls clean house and get dinner ready for the hungry hunters when they come. They come in with two possum yesterday, and today we're going to have a possum and sweet taters. Yum, yum." She chatted about her twin playing football, older sister Doris playing basketball, younger brother Danny being old enough to hunt with their dad. "Well, I'll write more after having a piece of good old opossum with the fumes just a-oozing out," and some gravy and some sweet potatoes. Opossum were good for something else than food. Clay wrote just before Christmas that he'd shipped 8 skunks and 5 opossum to Sears in trade for goods from the mail order catalog. 2 years later, in November 1937, Delbert wrote home from the USS Chicago. "You boys coming home with all that game makes me sort of homesick. I thought for a while you boys weren't going to take to hunting and trapping so well. But it looks as if you boys will break Don's and my records. Go tour, boys. It's good outdoor exercise and a lot of fun. Sure like to sink my fangs into some coon meat for a change." In spite of Dale's and Darlene's comments about how good possum and sweet taters were, and even Delbert's memories of coon meat, I'd have to be desperate, as they were, during the Depression to try any. Just in case you want to try roast coon or possum with the fumes oozing out, you can find recipes for both of these days on the internet.
0: And great job, as always, by Monty Montgomery on the production. And a special thanks to Joy Neal Kidney, a fan of the show and also one of our best contributors. Possum, raccoon, and rabbit all showed up at the family dinner table during the Great Depression years. The kids, they all knew how to trap and hunt. And Mom, well, she'd cook anything that was shaved and clean. Dinner and supper included food from the garden. They canned any and everything. The story of Joy Neal Kidney and her family during the Great Depression, their food regimen, here on Our American Stories.

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0: This is Lee Habib, and this is Our American Stories. Our next story is the answer to a question. Why did women faint so much in the 19th century? 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
1: You look as if you'd seen a ghost.
2: Dropping like flies, or at least as far as many stories indicate, it seems as if well-bred ladies in the 1800s struggled to maintain consciousness when faced with even the slightest emotional or physical shock. Over the years, there have been several theories as to why this seemed to happen. To begin with, throughout the 19th century, among other times, ladies often wore corsets. Around the torso, corsets were made of a durable, tightly woven fabric or leather, fashioned with channels running through them in which vertical ribs were inserted, called boning, because they were often made with whalebone, although ivory and wood were also used.
3: Well, boy, perfect 36! Hook it up!
2: While the purpose of the corset changed over time, sometimes meant to give a flat look, sometimes meant to give extra curves via tightening, it's the latter fad, particularly in the Victorian era, that many propose was the cause of at least some fainting spells. In this case, the entire device was held together and tightened, sometimes to extremes, by a system of lacing.
4: Now take a deep breath. Oh, come on!
2: The archetypical corset had its laces at the back, and for the most fashionable ladies, these had to be tightened by another.
4: I feel elegant, but I can't breathe.
2: Girls were started in corsets at a very young age, and for them and ladies after childbirth, waist training to shrink the size of the waist via super tight lacing was very common. As a result of this particular version of corset fashion, over time, corset wearers' bodies changed. Their ribs were displaced, their lungs were squashed, some organs were compressed against the spine, and others were shoved down into the lower abdomen.
4: Well, I certainly don't relish wearing this thing, but pride has come to the rescue. For tonight, I'll do anything.
5: It'll be worth it. If we can create a breathtaking effect, it'll be simple to monopolize all the worthwhile men.
4: Exactly.
2: In addition to making it hard to breathe, hearts struggled to pump, and guts struggled to digest what little food they could get down. As one Victorian lady is reported as saying, "I had only eaten two bites of my biscuit, there was no room beneath my corset for a third." This led to the Great Corset Controversy of the 19th century. Said one woman in a letter to the Boston Globe in January of 1893, "Those who have been systematically laced up in proper stays from their childhood are the only ones who are capable of forming a right judgment on this subject, and I hope you will allow tight laces the opportunity of defending themselves against the enemies of trim little waist." On the other side of the argument, in an article titled "The Slaves of Fashion," published in the Chicago Tribune in September of 1891, it was noted, "It is difficult to imagine a slavery more senseless, cruel, or far-reaching in its injurious consequences than that imposed by fashion on civilized womanhood during the last generation. The tight lacing required by the wasp waist has produced generations of invalids and bequeathed to posterity suffering that will not vanish for many decades." Whatever side of the tight-laced argument a particular woman was on, whether by their suboptimal blood pressure, inability to breathe properly, or low blood sugar, it's thought this may have been one potential cause for Victorian ladies reportedly retreating to their fainting rooms and swooning into their fainting couches. Another fashion-based theory is that a well-dressed woman of this era wore an enormous amount of clothing, and even in the summer, such a lady had, in addition to the corset, underwear, a bustle pad, a full skirt supported by crinoline, reed horsehair, petticoats, sometimes lined with steel, and a bonnet. Some may have fainted from overheating, while others may have collapsed under the sheer weight of their garments, which would have been more difficult to handle, combined with the aforementioned cinching aspects. Another potential contributor sometimes pointed to in trying to explain some of the swooning could have been a chronic poisoning. During the 19th century, while people knew that arsenic was poisonous, they didn't seem to know or care that environmental exposure from its fumes could have a deleterious effect. As such, and given its utility in certain applications, it was widely used in the manufacture of everything from fabrics to paints to the paper in which food was wrapped. In fact, by the end of the 1800s, 80% of wallpaper was arsenic-laced. Arsenic poisoning has a variety of symptoms, including headaches, cold sweats, and fainting. There was an 1880 report of a woman who had fainting fits almost daily until she was moved to another room in her home that wasn't furnished with arsenic-tainted wallpaper, where she recovered a few weeks later. In addition, arsenic, along with lead, mercury, and other such toxic substances, were commonly found in makeup during the Victorian era. Lead was also a common ingredient in hair dyes and was frequently found in wine, along with arsenic and copper. Together, these toxins contributed to more wealthy Victorians suffering from seizures and theoretically swooning when compared with their poorer neighbors who couldn't afford such luxuries. All that said, it is highly likely that some, or even the majority, of this swooning was put on. You see, besides potential side effects from the fad of extreme tight lacing of corsets or other things, for a time, swooning at the least hint of shock also became expected and downright ladylike. This also made it a great literary device in stories.
6: I'm a victim of circumstance. I'm going to faint.
7: Oh, she has fainted. Get her a glass of water.
6: No, whiskey.
7: No.
2: Women, particularly of high station, were expected to act the role of a delicate flower, while men were expected to be hard as nails.
8: It means be advised that I'm mean, nasty, and tired. I eat concertina wire and piss napalm, and I can put a round through a flea's ass at 200 meters.
2: Swooning was simply one method of a woman showing her delicate nature in the form of an extreme emotional reaction to a particular event. Today, simply gasping might be the best social cue equivalent. So, in the 19th century, swooning was just another form of accepted social cue for ladies to have in their toolbox, whether they literally were fainting or just more likely, in most cases, making a show of it. Beyond this, the ladies also had another potential incentive for swooning. You see, at the time, well-to-do women often had something called a fainting room. This was a room for the women to recover from a fainting spell and other forms of so-called hysteria. Besides just getting to relax in peace on a comfortable fainting chair, there was another benefit. A doctor or midwife could be called to attend to a woman who was suffering from some form of hysteria, which included symptoms of swooning, among other things. And by attend to, we mean give a vigorous pelvic massage, whether manually with their hands or using a water massager if attending to the woman in their office or other location that had one. This went on until the lady in question was relieved, curing her of her hysteria. This was also a boon to doctors at the time, who otherwise tended to be avoided by the general public unless absolutely necessary. Treating female hysteria, though, was something that women who had the money often needed done regularly and were more than happy to pay. However, this was very time-consuming and could require some amount of physical exertion for the midwife or doctor in question, particularly if they had to attend to multiple ladies in the same day in this way. Doctors lamented that treating hysterics taxed their physical endurance. In this case, the husband could potentially also be called in to help. Later, this practice and the cramped hands of physicians throughout Europe and North America led to the invention of the vibrator for quickly relieving hysteria, saving the physician significant time and effort. In the early 20th century, as houses wired up with electricity became more and more common, the vibrator for this use became something of a common household item for those who could afford one. With it, you didn't even necessarily need to call the doctor to relieve hysteria.
0: And a terrific job on the production, editing, and storytelling by our own Greg Hengler. And a special thanks to Simon Whistler from the Today I Found Out YouTube channel and its sister, the Brain Food Show podcast. And boy, did we get an answer to why did women faint so much in the 19th century? If men had been subject to the same fashion styles, we'd be fainting in those fainting rooms too, and getting applications from doctors and treatment as well. The clothing, the corsets, the layers, and in summertime, it was just too much. The story of why did women faint so much in the 19th century answered here on Our American Story.
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8: The 880 Weather Watch for South Central Nebraska and North Central Kansas calls for clear skies overnight. Lows make it down to the mid to upper 60s. Winds southeasterly 5 to 10 miles per hour. Thursday, some passing cloudiness possible, especially in Kansas. Highs approach 90 in most areas. Thursday night, mostly clear. Lows fall to the upper 60s across the region. Friday, sunny. Highs climb into the low to mid-90s in most areas. Friday night, mostly clear. Lows get down to the upper 60s to low 70s. And then sunny and hot over the weekend. Highs both Saturday and Sunday get well into the 90s. From the 880 Weather Center, I'm Phil Jensko. For more, check KRVN.com.
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16: 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Up next, a story that started in Rogers, Arkansas, a truly beautiful town, and the home of Daisy Outdoor Products and the Daisy Airgun Museum, which is truly out of this world. Here to tell the story is Joe Murfin, the chairman of the board of that aforementioned museum. Take it away, Joe.
17: When I learned this,

0: story. In my career with Daisy, I used to really love to talk to older people who were retired from the company. I felt I could learn so much from them, and so much of what we as a company thought we were doing was new, in a way had been done before, or we could benefit from their experience. And so I would tap into that knowledge base a lot. And I started calling people and saying, you know about these astronauts with Apollo 14? Yeah, Alan Shepard came here to Rogers. You knew that? Oh yeah, I had lunch with Rusa. I said, you know there's two golf balls on the moon? Yeah, I knew that. I said, why have you never told me this? Because I didn't think it was important. In June of 2015, while I was still serving as Vice President of Public Relations for Daisy, I was contacted by a gentleman with an estate company in Fort Smith, Arkansas. And he told me about a 103-year-old woman who had passed away, and her estate was going to be liquidated. There was going to be a sale. And it was one of these estate sales where everything's full price today, but if you come back tomorrow, it's 20% off, and by Friday, it'll be half price. And so I was familiar with those. I like that kind of sales. I like old things and antiques. And he started talking to me about items that he'd found in this woman's attic that were Daisy related and bore the name of Jack Powers. And I knew Jack Powers to have been a vice president of public relations for Daisy for a long time. He joined Daisy in the 60s, and he worked there until he actually passed away. And we kind of, he and I, this gentleman with the estate sale and I, made the connection that probably this woman was a relative of Jack Powers, and that Jack had at some point in time decided he'd leave some things with her to store as he moved on in his career. But this gentleman wanted us to buy things from him, and I immediately told him we're a nonprofit, that we don't purchase things, we'll accept your donation. But the more he talked, and eventually the more photos that he emailed to me, the more interested I was in acquiring some things. One of the things he had was a very early instinct shooting kit that was made for a promoter of instinct shooting by the name of Lucky McDaniel. And it was made by Daisy, but it was barely identified as, you know, it's the Lucky McDaniel shooting kit. And then on the back, somewhere very small, Daisy Manufacturing, Rogers, Arkansas. It wasn't a Daisy branded item. I'd heard about it, I knew what it was worth. And so to kind of establish a relation with him immediately, I said, I like that Lucky McDaniel shooting kit. We'd like to acquire that. The book value is this, and that's what I'll pay you for it, even though it's got a water stain on the front. And I just kind of set the tone that I'm willing to do something for you if you're willing to work with me on some of the other things. There were a lot of photographs, there were a lot of books, there were a lot of magazine covers with famous people's pictures on them that were autographed to Jack Powers, this Daisy public relations VP. There were even some Crossman air rifles. Crossman's a major competitor of Daisy. I knew somebody at Crossman, and I said, I'll tell you what, I'll even help you if you'll help me with some of these other items and be fair with me. There was a kind of like a salesman's display case, a wooden case, red velvet line with a half dozen beautiful Crossman guns in it. And I said, I've got a buddy at Crossman. He, like me, is interested in history. Let me contact him. I'll have you a phone call by this afternoon of somebody that can appraise those for you and or would like to buy them for Crossman. And so we began to work together on this, but some of the things that really caught my eye were more unusual things, and they caused me to go to the president of Daisy and say, you and I need to be pickers this week, and we need to go down and see this sale and see these items, because I really don't know what I'm getting into, but they belong to Jack Powers and they're from the 60s, etc. And one of the most intriguing things was a photo of the entire Apollo 14 crew. It had all three astronauts' signature, which I've talked to people who say that a lot of times they'd take these crew photos out, but only one astronaut would make an appearance somewhere. So Alan Shepard might sign it, or Edgar Mitchell, or Stuart Roosa, but very unusual for all three of them to be there and all three of them to sign these photos like this. But they did. This one, Apollo 14, was signed by all three. And then down at the bottom on the mat around the mat area around the photograph, it said to Jack Powers, "Our most sincere thanks for the Daisy golf balls by Victor. They're out of this world." So I talked to this gentleman at the estate sale company, and we arranged some general pricing on some of these items. And I said, but two things. I need to acquire them before the sale starts. I need to come down there Monday morning, and I want to buy them. You just told me what you were going to price these items at. I want to pretend it's the following Friday when everything's half price. So that was my challenge to him. And as most negotiations go, we met in the middle somewhere on a pre-established handshake over the phone price on photos of Apollo missions with this wonderful statement on them that really intrigued me. The second thing I asked him is, who are you dealing with? And he told me the name of the family member. And I said, I need a phone number for them and I need to speak with them. And then tomorrow I will come down and I will buy this, this, this, this, and this. But nothing happens unless I talk to Jack Powers' family member. So he gives me the contact information. Of course, he said, you're not trying to go around me, are you? And I said, no, I'm dealing with you. That's fine. But I just want to speak to him. So I spoke to Jack's son. I later would meet with him and have lunch with him, but I asked that he immediately, after he told me this story, I asked that he immediately write me an email and send it to me, because I actually feared, what if he never comes? What, we were supposed to meet. He's supposed to tell me this story. I'm supposed to get to interview him, but I need this story in writing. And so he did that. But, you know, my first question is, so why are there Daisy golf balls at all? Why do they exist? And how do they get on the moon?
1: And we're listening to a story within a story within a story. And by the way, what are Daisy golf balls? We're going to find out in a bit. But by the way, anyone who has ever done garage selling, or better still, estate closings and estate sales, oh my goodness, this is the joy of a lifetime, one I enjoyed with my mom for decades, well into my 30s. On Saturdays in Bergen County, New Jersey, we would get out the Bergen Record, circle the estate sales, and go on Saturday, never on Thursday, never on Friday, always the last day. And that's when you could make deals and find treasure. The story of the Daisy golf balls on the moon and so much more, for all of you who are collectors of memorabilia, sports artifacts, or anything else, the rest of this story is for you. We find out the answer to the question, what are Daisy golf balls for, when we return here on Our American Stories.

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16: And we continue with our American stories and the story of Daisy golf balls on the moon. When we last left off, Joe Murfin of the Daisy Aragon Museum in Rogers, Arkansas, was telling us about learning of an estate sale unlike any other. The seller had tons of unique Daisy products, including a photo signed by the astronauts of Apollo 14, with a thank you note written on the bottom made out to Jack Powers, a former Daisy PR executive. Intrigued, Joe managed to get in contact with Jack Powers' son to figure out the story behind the photo. Let's return to Joe.
6: So why are there Daisy golf balls at all? Why do they exist? And how did they get on the moon? And he began to tell me a most interesting story. His dad, right out of college, his first job was a executive director of the American Sport Fishing Institute in Washington, D.C. So a young man just out of school takes his first job, wants to impress his boss, moves somewhere in Virginia near Washington, D.C. He's renting a townhouse with he and his wife. And there were six identical townhouses side by side. And he's trying to impress his boss in the new job, and he works late at night. So he comes home after dark. He throws open the door and says, "Honey, I'm home." And a gruff voice says, "I'm not your honey, and I think you're in the wrong townhouse." Luckily, no one was injured. And as a matter of fact, both of them laughed about it. Both of them said, "Well, let's get our wives and put on a pot of coffee and let's get to know each other. We're next door neighbors." It was a humorous incident, but that chance meeting became a lifelong friendship for these two couples. As their futures unfolded, this gentleman's name was Al Chop. He was the head of Project Blue Book for the Air Force. His job was to investigate UFO and alien sightings. And Al went on to become the VP of Public Relations for NASA, and his voice could be heard in the control booth, mission control for all of the Apollo missions. It was Al Chop's voice that you heard. So that was his career path. Jack Powers left the Sport Fishing Institute, went to Crossman Air Rifles, which explains why a Daisy executive in a relative's home an hour away would have a collection of Crossman guns. And then from there, he left Crossman and came to Daisy. He did a tremendous job at Daisy, and from people I've talked to that knew him, he was just the ultimate PR guy. He had a Rolodex with names of famous people in it, with their direct home phone numbers of politicians and Hollywood actors and actresses. He just knew everybody, and he was constantly ripping articles out of newspaper and magazines, writing a note, firing it off to these famous people, letting them know that he'd seen what they'd done. And there were, at those times, during the 60s and 70s, there were famous people appearing in Daisy ads. And there was a little bit of a Hollywood connection where Daisy developed guns and holsters because there were a lot of Western movies being made and things like that. So Jack Powers was very well connected, and he would go down and visit Al Chop and his wife in Florida to watch launchings of space vehicles and rockets. And then he'd be introduced to the crews and to the astronauts, and he would ask them to come to Daisy. He would ask him to come up and meet our people and walk through our factory. And all these astronauts knew about Daisy, or had had an air rifle when they were a kid, and so they did this. That's how the photo ended up in Rogers, Arkansas. That's how the photo was signed. But still, you know, why are there golf balls on the moon? Well, Daisy was owned during that time by a company called Victor Comptrometer. And Victor Comptrometer made adding machines. And when the handheld calculators started flooding the market in the United States, and they were not inexpensive at that time, but they were plentiful and they worked a lot better than a mechanical adding machine did, this adding machine company decided that they needed to diversify their holdings. So they built a recreational products group. They purchased the companies Daisy Hedden Lures and Fishing Equipment, Ertl Toys, Valley Manufacturing, which made exercise equipment, Neeson Gymnastics, which made gymnastics equipment, Bear Archery, a very famous archery, old archery company, Burke Golf Equipment, who did business as a DBA of PGA Golf, and the Worthington Ball Company, which made golf balls. So immediately, Victor asked the Worthington Ball Company to stamp a bunch of golf balls with the Victor name. Don't know the exact number of these. I like to think it was very few, but some of them, then they would stamp the other side with Bear. So it says Victor Bear Archery, Victor Ertl, Victor Burke, whatever the other company's name was. And so there were golf balls stamped with Victor and Daisy. And these golf balls weren't sold in any store. They were just given out. The president of each of these companies or the executives of each of these companies would take them out, play in the Chamber City tournament. Here's a sleeve of my golf balls. Why don't you play these, So in 1961, Alan Shepard became the second person and the first American to travel into space. 10 years later, in 71, he commanded the Apollo 14 mission and became the fifth person and the oldest person to walk on the moon. And the crew of the Apollo included Shepard, Edgar Mitchell, and Stuart Roosa. So knowing that Shepard was an avid golfer, Jack Powers just made the suggestion to Al Chop, why don't you take some of these Daisy golf balls that say Victor on one side, Daisy on the other, and get Alan Shepard to hit him on the moon, knowing that Alan Shepard wanted to do that. By the way, I think it was Mitchell that threw a javelin on the moon. So there have been two sports played on the moon that we know of, but the most famous is Shepard stepping out onto the moon, and he's wearing a spacesuit that makes him look like the Michelin Man. He can barely get his hands together. And he had taken an excavation tool with him, which he was supposed to have. And then each astronaut was allowed to take a personal item with him. Some of them would take a watch with them. And Shepard took a golf head and he tapes it or attaches it somehow to this excavation tool. He drops the golf ball on the surface. He takes a one-handed swing and said, that one went miles and miles and miles. Actually, it probably went 200 to 400 yards because there is some atmosphere and there is some gravity on the moon. And so it doesn't just go out into space forever. It actually does drop. So it was a long shot, but it wasn't miles and miles and miles. By the way, the crew were never allowed to divulge the brand name of anything they took into space. And I've done a little bit of research on it. It was interesting how they selected the flag that went to the moon. They actually would send out 6 employees, tell them to buy a flag, bring it back, tear up all the packaging, get rid of all the tags on the flag, and then one of those flags was selected. So no one can ever claim we made the American flag that's on the moon. It's so randomly done that no one knows. But this was a personal item. But Shepard was, instructed never to divulge what brand he hit, and he never did. If you just search for this on the internet, you'll find my information and my story that I've developed over these golf balls. You'll never find one by Shepard where he divulges the brand name. You'll find people that speculate that he liked this golf ball. I saw him play that golf ball. It was probably one of those. My question was of the son of Jack Powers, so how do you know? And he said, two ways. Number one, my father told me every day I put those golf balls on the moon. Secondly, when my father would challenge me and tell me to do something and I'd say, you can't make me do that, he'd say, I put 2 golf balls on the moon. If I can do that, I can make you mow the yard. It's not like Alan Shepard ever said it. It's that my dad did it. And he said he was very proud of a lot of things he did for Daisy. He was very proud of his career, of the people he knew and associated with, but he was most proud that he put them on the moon.
16: And a special thanks to Katrina Hine for capturing the audio and a terrific job on the production by Monty Montgomery. And a special thanks to Joe Murfin for sharing the story. His museum is the Daisy Airgun Museum. It's in beautiful Rogers, Arkansas. And this may be the ultimate PR stunt that nobody knew about. That's the joy of this one, except the guy who did the stunt himself. The story of the Daisy golf balls on the moon, here on Our American Story.
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29: Round two complete. I'm Sue Guzman, Fox News. The U.S. has finished a fifth day of heavy strikes against Iran. Both sides trying to come up with a new way to reach a peace deal, as we hear from Fox's Christina Coleman.
30: CENTCOM says U.S. aircraft fired Hellfire missiles into the ship's smokestack after this commercial vessel ignored multiple warnings as it attempted to violate the U.S. blockade. The ramp-up in U.S. strikes against Iran and the reimposing of the blockade comes as the U.S. mounts pressure against Iran to try and get them to negotiate a solid deal to finally end this conflict.
31: They do want to settle with find out whether or not we settle with them or we just finish it off.
30: Also, U.S. warships have not sailed through the Strait of Hormuz for several months now, but that could change now that the U.S. has reimposed our naval blockade.
29: Jordan's military says it shot down 8 missiles that were launched by Iran targeting the kingdom. President Trump posting online that Iran has released an American citizen who had been held since December 2024. He says that she is now safely outside of Iran and in good condition. An attorney for Dina Karari, a U.S.-Iranian citizen, says the client was trapped in Iran on bogus charges of spying. South Central Texas facing catastrophic flooding in several communities where evacuations are currently underway.
0: The city recorded one of the highest rain totals in the state in the last 48 hours with over 15 inches of rain. The rain sent local creeks and streams raging across roads, stranding drivers and isolating entire neighborhoods. That was followed by rescues and evacuations. We met resident Don Fonza, whose neighborhood was impacted.
2: First, when I woke up, I didn't believe it was that bad. I didn't. And there was tornado warnings and things like that. I've never seen it that flooded before. The car halfway, you know, submerged.
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29: Less than a day after it was put into effect, President Trump reversed a suspension on most vehicle stops by immigration agents, saying they should continue despite recent shootings. White House border czar Tom Homan says DHS Secretary Mark Wayne Mullen did not mean for the policy to be indefinite.
5: He wanted to do a short-term policy to just to make sure that the agents out there on these operations have the vehicle stop training, and do they have the tools necessary to keep safe?
29: The policy put in place after two fatal shootings by ICE agents in a week, one in Texas, the other in Maine. President Trump's address to the nation Thursday night expected to focus on securing national elections and potential threats to the vote.
7: President Trump said this week his remarks will center on election integrity as well as other matters. Following a January election office raid in Georgia and months before the midterm elections, President Trump said what he'll say is important.
8: It doesn't get bigger, because without free and fair elections, you don't have a country. We'll be discussing other things, too, but it's going to be a very big announcement.
7: The president held back on specifics of the announcement he referred to. The Save America Act that calls for proof of citizenship and photo ID to vote has been a priority of the president's second term. Grinnell Scott, Fox News.
29: Smoke from Canadian wildfires is affecting parts of the Midwest and Northeast U.S.
9: An air quality alert is in effect through Friday for people in parts of Minnesota, with very heavy smoke expected across the northeastern corner of the state. The large wildfires burning in Canada are exposing millions of people to dangerous air pollution, with officials in Michigan and Wisconsin warning that the air quality issues could last for days.
29: Fox's Tanya J. Powers reporting. The National Weather Service says that the smoke is expected to spread into the East Coast and Midwest in the days ahead, and that includes parts of New England. I'm Sue Guzman. This is Fox News.
10: The 880 Weather Watch for South Central Nebraska and North Central Kansas calls for clear skies overnight. Lows make it down to the mid to upper 60s. Wind southeasterly 5 to 10 miles per hour. Thursday, some passing cloudiness possible, especially in Kansas. Highs approach 90 in most areas. Thursday night, mostly clear. Lows fall to the upper 60s across the region. Friday, sunny. Highs climb into the low to mid 90s in most areas. Friday night, mostly clear. Lows get down to the upper 60s to low 70s. And then sunny and hot over the weekend. Highs both Saturday and Sunday get well into the 90s. From the 880 Weather Center, I'm Phil Jensko. 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

0: This is Lee Habib, and this is Our American Stories, and we tell stories about everything here on this show, from the arts to sports, and from business to history, and everything in between, including your stories. Send them to OurAmericanStories.com. They're some of our favorites. In 1938, German scientists learned the power of splitting an atom, and with that, they gained a huge head start in what was truly the first nuclear arms race. But instead of a stockpile, the race was to just get it right, and then maybe they could replicate the results. In the town that housed the bulk of the work of the Manhattan Project, Oak Ridge, Tennessee, there was a single photographer, Ed Westcott. This is the story that led to the end of World War II and the one man that photographed it all. Here's Arthur Richard Cook with the story.
1: In August of 1934, President Hindenburg of Germany died. Chancellor Hitler moved quickly to consolidate the office of president and chancellor and molded it into a new position as dictator. His new title was Führer. A national referendum weeks later was approved by 90% of the voters. Meanwhile, in Nashville, Tennessee, Ed Westcott's father, after saving for a year, bought 12-year-old Ed his first camera. They found a used mobile lunch wagon, which they renovated into a darkroom. Family, friends, and neighbors could get film developed for 50 cents a roll. He was largely self-taught. He started working with portrait studios in Nashville while still a teenager. There were clues in East Tennessee in September of 1942. A press release published in newspapers said the military was building an ammunition testing range outside of Knoxville, Tennessee. This partially explained the condemnation of 58,000 acres by the government. The reports in newspapers were a total lie. Farmers who owned the land were totally in the dark. Surveying crews asked permission to be on their land for a few hours. In November, owners found a single piece of paper attached to the screen front door, announcing that the owners of the land had 3 weeks to vacate the property. It was being confiscated by the federal government. Many of these families had farmed their land for generations. The farmhouses were bulldozed down in a matter of days after the eviction date. The ammunition testing range excuse was done on purpose. It discouraged squatters, and it worked. The families viewed their farms as a personal Garden of Eden. The land provided for all their needs, both physically and spiritually. Most families never, ever got over the quick, harsh eviction. They were compensated for their land, but hundreds of farmers were looking for new farmland at the same time. Prices went through the roof. Many of the farmers ended up working at the industrial plants, which were built on their former land. Meanwhile, 160 miles to the west in Nashville, a 20-year-old man had a decision to make. Ed Westcott was a photographer for the Nashville office of the Army Corps of Engineers. The office was being closed. Ed was offered two options. He could transfer to the Alaskan Highway to document the construction of it, or he could go to a new installation outside of Knoxville. Ed had spent all of his entirely too brief life in Tennessee. He had recently gotten married and had a newborn son. Knoxville it was. He accepted the job in November and would start in January of 1943. His employee number was 29. Little did he know that in less than 3 years, he would create the most important photographic archive of 20th century American history. Ed said there wasn't much going on when he reported to work. Putting in roads and rail lines was the first order of business. Ed said if this was a war project, it wasn't much of a project. Ed dove into his work. From January 1943 until the end of the war in August of 1945, he took somewhere between 15,000 to 20,000 photographs. In an era where everyone has a camera on their cell phone, that doesn't sound like much. 16 to 21 photographs every single day. But it was a different time. The cameras were heavy, and often he needed heavy tripods to mount his camera on. During the war, Ed had a 4x5 speed graphic, which used roll film with 6 exposures on each roll. And then he had an 8x10 Deerdorfer, which used a single sheet of film for each photograph. If he was shooting inside, he had to use bulky floodlights, which took a long time to set up, and oftentimes for just a single shot. And at the end of the day, he had to go back to his darkroom and develop the day's film and print proof sheets. Then there might be a dance to shoot later that night. Cameras were banned in the secret city. His was the only camera in a town of 75,000. And for a guy with ambition, his side hustle as a photographer was almost a full-time job on its own. There were many weddings each weekend. The fastest growing department at the hospital was the maternity ward. If you needed photos of your firstborn, Ed was the man.
0: And when we come back, we'll continue this remarkable story of a man, a town, and a time. Ed Westcott's story here on Our American Stories. 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
0: 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We continue with Richard Cook.
1: The speed and scale of Oak Ridge was unlike anything the country had ever seen. From the time the farmers were evicted until the day Japan surrendered was a mere 1,020 days. This top secret installation went from cows grazing pasture land to the fifth largest city in the state and one of the largest industrial complexes in the history of mankind. Splitting an atom was an astonishing new energy source, and it was fully realized in Oak Ridge, Tennessee. Timing, both good and bad, can be a terribly random thing. In December of 1938, two scientists in Germany discovered a uranium atom could be split and release a massive amount of energy. Barely 8 months later, Germany invaded Poland and World War II started. The first perception of atomic power by the world would be during a war. General Dick Groves ran the Manhattan Project. He was a no-nonsense, impatient taskmaster. His second in command was Colonel Ken Nichols. They were hired in September of 1942. Things happened quickly. They made the decision to step up the process to condemn 60,000 acres of farmland west of Knoxville, Tennessee. They also obtained from the War Production Board a AAA priority rating. It was the highest rating possible. There were shortages of thousands of materials during the war. The Manhattan Project would be first in line for anything and everything. Another objective was to borrow from the U.S. Treasury 14,000 tons of silver for the industrial plants in Oak Ridge. That is equal to the weight of 9,000 cars. And finally, they also contracted with a uranium mine owner in the Belgian Congo for 1,250 tons of high-quality uranium ore. Dick and Ken completed these four vitally important objectives during the first 4 days on the job. In 18 months, they built the fifth largest city in the state. During the peak, a home was completed every 30 minutes. There were over 6,000 massive industrial machines separating two isotopes of uranium. Oak Ridge devoured 10% more electricity than New York City during the war. New York had over 7.5 million residents. Oak Ridge, about 75,000. For safety reasons, workers lived miles from the industrial sites. These were new experimental processes creating a new type of uranium. There were worries an accident would be catastrophic. So, to ferry workers to and from the plants, they built the ninth largest bus system in the country. A bus arrived or departed from the main terminal every 60 seconds, 24 hours a day, 7 days a week. Even with the industrial plants, the speed of construction was head spinning. The problems were huge. For every 2,000 pounds of raw uranium, there was only 14 pounds of the precious uranium-235. The plants were named S-50, K-25, and Y-12. The names were total gibberish. They were created to make sure absolutely nothing was conveyed to the workers or the outside world about the purpose of these plants. Normally, after a theory is proved out in the laboratory, a prototype is built to see if the idea is scalable. There was no time for that. K25 used a filter method. There was a 2% difference in the size of uranium-238 and the smaller uranium-235. A filter would have holes small enough that the larger 238 could not pass through it easily, but the smaller 235 could. A filter the size of your thumbnail would have over 15 million holes in it. When they started building K25, the scientists had not developed a filter which worked. The scientists just kept grinding out possible solutions until they developed one which worked. Much of what happened in Oak Ridge was based mostly on blind faith. Why such a rush? Only people in the highest echelons of the military, government, and science knew the horrible secret, which kept all of them awake at night. Hitler had his own atomic weapons program. We knew almost nothing about it. But what was known was nightmarish. Hitler had a 2-year head start. This was the original arms race. If Hitler got the weapon first, London would be gone. Moscow most likely too. If Hitler could get an airfield in Greenland, the entire east coast of the United States would be under threat. The resulting carnage would make the Holocaust look like a tiny blip on a moral radar screen. There were 75,000 workers in Oak Ridge. Only 200 to 300 workers knew the purpose of the giant industrial site. But all the workers were highly motivated to end the war. They had family and friends dying in distant lands. The loss of American life during World War II would equal a 9/11 attack every 5 days for 3.5 years. From the bottom up, workers were pleading with their bosses, "What can we do to end the killing?" And from the top down, the leaders did their own pleading, faster. Just work faster. Forces from the very top of the Manhattan Project and the fears of workers on the bottom rung of the labor pool all came together in Oak Ridge, Tennessee, unlike anywhere else in the nation. The officials kept the purpose of this place secret, almost against all odds. But there were two aspects of the top secret project which could not be hidden from the workers. One was the scale of what was going on. Nobody knew what it was, but it was the biggest effort they had ever seen in their young lives. And it would be the biggest effort of their entire lives. The other aspect which could not be hidden was the speed of the effort. Everyone could see it was moving at a blistering pace. It seemed that housing and industrial plants were built almost overnight. These two elements, speed and scale, made the atmosphere electric. Throw into the equation youth and hormones, and it was the most amazing place in the country. The workers said it was the most exciting time of their lives and the scariest too. The terror and carnage of war was the backdrop for everything.
0: And you've been listening to Richard Cook telling the story of Oak Ridge, Tennessee, and the Manhattan Project, which, by the way, this should be a story that every school child knows, right? I mean, how we don't know this story, well, shame on all of us in the end. In a very short time, going from the eviction of farmers to the fifth largest city in a state, most of the people there not knowing precisely what was going on, the folks there, the folks fighting, the generals, the president, had no idea what was going to happen, and that's why the rush and the speed. When we come back, we continue with Richard Cook, the story of the Manhattan Project, here on Our American Stories.
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4: The 880 Weather Watch for South Central Nebraska and North Central Kansas calls for clear skies overnight. Lows make it down to the mid to upper 60s. Winds southeasterly 5 to 10 miles per hour. Thursday, some passing cloudiness possible, especially in Kansas. Highs approach 90 in most areas. Thursday night, mostly clear. Lows fall to the upper 60s across the region. Friday, sunny. Highs climb into the low to mid 90s in most areas. Friday night, mostly clear. Lows get down to the upper 60s to low 70s, and then sunny and hot over the weekend. Highs both Saturday and Sunday get well into the 90s. From the 880 Weather Center, I'm Phil Jensko. 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Right now it's 68.
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6: Fox News, I'm Sue Gussman. Texas Governor Greg Abbott out with a warning for people in the south central part of his state.
7: There will be a lot of rising water over the next 24 to 48 hours.
6: Evacuations underway, the flash flood striking the same region as a year ago when catastrophic flooding killed more than 100 people, including dozens of girls at Camp Mystic. Rescuers now suspending search operations in San Francisco Bay near Alcatraz Island, where at least one person has died, 17 others rescued. U.S. Coast Guard Captain Jared Tosco with the update after his crew searched through 950 nautical miles of waterway.
8: Despite that extensive effort, we have been unsuccessful in locating any survivors within the search area.
6: Says the victims may have been on the lower decks when the boat sank. That boat is currently 130 feet underwater. 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
12: And we're back with Our American Stories and the story of the Manhattan Project, America's World War II project that was hell-bent on beating Germany to the atomic bomb. But with the immense size and scale of this enterprise and all the people involved, how the heck did they keep it a secret? Back to Richard Cook.
13: You can't hide a town of 75,000 people. But what was going on out there? Folks in Knoxville wondered. In other military plants, the narrative was straightforward. Thousands of rail cars of raw materials would be shipped in, and thousands of jeeps or tanks would come out. Or the locals could see thousands of newly finished planes taking off. No mystery at all. Oak Ridge was different. Thousands of rail cars delivered raw materials, and nothing, absolutely nothing, was coming out. Well, something was coming out, but nobody saw it.

0: It was a single piece of gray-looking metal the size of a volleyball. It was made up of 90% uranium-235. Not thousands of volleyballs, but a single one. Over 75,000 workers were working desperately around the clock making a volleyball. And if they could make one, they might be able to make a second one. In 2020 dollars, they would spend $14 billion on a single 140-pound volleyball. Of course, if this was a Hollywood movie, the entire volleyball would be delivered to Los Alamos, New Mexico, in a security convoy. There'd be 40 trucks and security guards with machine guns and American flags waving. It didn't happen that way, though. As enough uranium was separated, a military officer dressed in a business suit would be given a sealed briefcase. Inside the lined case was two teacup-sized containers with screw lids nestled in a special carrier. The officer would go to Knoxville, get on a public train, and travel to Chicago. At the train depot, he would meet another officer dressed as a businessman. He would take the briefcase and get on a train bound for Albuquerque, New Mexico, and then he would drive to Los Alamos. The officer going to Chicago from Oak Ridge never knew where the briefcase was going, and the other officer never knew where the briefcase came from. Sometimes workers went to Knoxville to shop or eat, and they were trained how to answer questions from nosy natives. So, what are you making out there, anyway? About 85 cents an hour. What do you do out there, anyway? I'm in project management. How many people work out there? Oh, about half of them. The obsession with secrecy and security was well-founded. Officials were deeply concerned that the Germans would learn the extent of the American efforts and would double down on their own program. Or, more likely, the Germans would infiltrate Oak Ridge and steal industrial secrets about American methods so it could aid their own work. When all workers were hired in Oak Ridge, they went through an 8-hour orientation. 6 hours of it was keep your mouth shut, don't talk about your work to anyone, including your spouse. You could be fired and possibly go to prison for espionage. There were billboards everywhere in town which said shut up and do your job. Every 6 months, there was a refresher course in case you couldn't get the message the other 4 times. Outgoing mail was opened, read, and portions were blacked out if necessary. One of the tragic unintended consequences of these dictates was that nobody kept diaries or journals. Workers were petrified that military police would find them if they searched their homes. Oral histories done decades after the war will be the only record of the memories of these ignored heroes. There was something very conflicted about working and living in Oak Ridge during the war. At work, there was little to no job security. There were prohibitions, procedures, protocols, and security standards. Asking too many questions was a sure way to be fired. Of all the people who left the Manhattan Project, 40% of them were fired. But officials were greatly concerned that the workers would up and quit in droves. They were all strangers. Many of them were away from home and family for the first time. The secrecy grated some. All the rules at work put strains on others. Sometimes co-workers simply disappeared. The mythology was that they were reassigned to a radar tracking station in Alaska. You didn't dare ask about workers who disappeared. It would bring you unwanted attention. Because of all these strains, outside of work, officials were determined to keep the workers happy so they wouldn't quit. To the extent possible, the workers were pampered. Movie theaters were packed. Dance halls were full. Because most of the workers were working rotating shifts each week, athletic leagues competed around the clock. There was a symphony orchestra made up of volunteers. A playhouse was open, which is still in operation today. If you wanted a special interest club for a hobby, you would tell authorities and they would do the publicity. At one time, there were 8 different orchid clubs. Ed Westcott created a vivid record of the social history of the town. He took thousands of pictures of the industrial plants. Honestly, these are photos only a scientist could love. A machine is a machine. But photos of folks living their lives was where Ed's talents really came to the fore. Those photos tell a human story, and Ed was a master at that part of the story.
1: And you've been listening to Richard Cook telling this remarkable story of a town that was built from scratch to compete with the Germans to be the first country to create a nuclear bomb. And my goodness, what a complicated place to live and what a complicated place to work. 40% of the people who left the Manhattan Project were fired. Secrecy, of course, putting strains on everybody and everything. You certainly didn't ask questions about workers who disappeared. There were no diaries. People were just too afraid to keep written records. And the oral histories we have are fine and fair, but nothing from the immediate time but Mr. Westcott's pictures. When we come back, more of this remarkable story of a town, a time, a place, and a photographer here on Our American Stories.
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12: 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Born in Louisiana, Edgar made a career in commodity trading and grain merchandising. But friends say what made Edgar special was how he used these experiences to directly serve producers. Edgar believed agriculture worked best when people had strong relationships and a sense of shared purpose. He invested in young people and underserved communities throughout Kansas and Nebraska, including his work in founding the Kansas Black Farmers Association. Rancher and friend Kevin Cooksley said Edgar's investment in youth, dedication to producers, and commitment to building stronger communities was what set him apart.
13: I think it's extremely fitting that he be recognized for service to agriculture because that's exactly what he represented, what he did. There's just been nobody quite like him in my lifetime anyway.
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1: And we're back with our American stories and with the rest of the story of the Manhattan Project, the end of World War II, and Ed Westcott, the only man with a camera in Oak Ridge, Tennessee. But let's go back to Richard Cook for the rest of this remarkable story.
0: There was a sense of expectation in the summer of 1945 among some of the Oak Ridge workers. Some workers got a heads up from their bosses. Something was afoot. Certainly, Ed Westcott knew something was up. It was toward the end of July of 1945, and he was instructed to print hundreds of copies of 18 of his photographs for press packets to be sent out to hundreds of newspapers across the country and even some foreign newspapers. He printed thousands of photographs. Ed had, in the last few months, pieced together what was happening in Oak Ridge. He went everywhere and saw almost everything. He wasn't totally sure, but he was mostly sure. In late August of 1945, he was sent rolls of film from military photographers in Hiroshima and Nagasaki. This was after Japan had surrendered. He was the only one allowed to develop the film and print the photographs. It took him 3 days. Armed guards were posted outside his darkroom door the entire time. President Truman gave a midday address to the nation on August 6th of 1945. He revealed that the United States had developed a devastating new weapon called an atomic bomb. They had dropped an atomic weapon on Hiroshima, Japan. It was equal to 15,000 tons of dynamite. Almost as an aside, Truman said the weapon had been developed in Pasco, Washington, in Los Alamos, New Mexico, and in Oak Ridge, Tennessee, outside of Knoxville. That is how almost all the workers learned about what they had been working on. Hugh Barnett joined the Manhattan Project while its offices were actually in Manhattan, in New York City. He learned the purpose of the Manhattan Project his first day at work. He moved to Oak Ridge in 1943. In the summer of 1945, it was obvious to Hugh that the project was closing in on the amount of uranium-238 they needed for a weapon. He carpooled out to K-25 each day with four other workers. They all knew the purpose of their work in Oak Ridge. August 14th was Hugh Barnett's 29th birthday. Hiroshima was bombed on August 6th and Nagasaki on August 9th. The entire country was on pins and needles, expecting the surrender of the Japanese. Hugh was not celebrating his birthday that day, but he was also on pins and needles too. His wife had gone into labor with their first child. They were at the hospital. It was three blocks from the main town site called Jackson Square. There was no air conditioning, so the windows were open to fight the intense summer heat. Hugh's first son was born at 7 p.m. The commotion in the hospital room subsided, but Hugh and Shirley could hear distant cheering outside their room. Hugh wondered how word had spread so quickly about the birth of Lee. President Truman, in a nationwide radio address at 7 p.m., announced Japan had surrendered in that World War II after 65 million deaths was finally over. There was great joy in the hospital room that night and in the entire nation, too.
14: More than a million sing and dance in the streets in the biggest celebration the Windy City has ever seen. Joy is unconfined.
0: Meanwhile, in Jackson Square, three blocks away, Ed Westcott was taking photos of Oak Ridgers celebrating the ending of the war. There is a famous photograph of a huge crowd celebrating, looking directly at Ed, who was standing in the bed of a truck. Many held up the Knoxville newspaper with a half-page headline which shouted out, "War ends." With that photo, Ed Westcott must have wondered what the future held for him. His job assignment was essentially done. With that photograph, Ed had brought to a close the most important work of his professional life. On that night, he finished the most important photographic archive of 20th century American history. On that night, Ed Westcott was 23 years old. As it turned out, Ed stayed in Oak Ridge as a government photographer for another 20 years. In 2017, he was nominated for the Presidential Medal of Freedom, our nation's highest civilian honor. In 2016, the Honor Air Program in Knoxville, which is 25 miles from Oak Ridge, decided to expand their definition of a veteran to include Manhattan Project workers who worked in Oak Ridge. The program flies over 130 veterans each trip to Washington, D.C. to tour the war memorials. This trip is done at no charge to the veterans. They leave in the morning and are back in Knoxville the same evening. It's a long day for all the veterans and the volunteers who make it all possible. In October of 2016, four Oak Ridgers took the trip. Among them was Ed Westcott. I was not there for the send-off, but I was there that evening for their welcome home, along with thousands of other people. Warren Buffett, along with Bill Gates, were interviewed by Charlie Rose in 2017. It was a setup question, but fascinating nonetheless. Charlie asked Warren what he thought was the second most important document in American history. Warren said, of course, the Constitution and the Declaration of Independence were most important, but Buffett said the second most important document was written by two immigrants to President Roosevelt in 1939. They weren't really immigrants, but rather refugees from Nazi Germany. One, not quite as well known, was Leo Szilard, a brilliant physicist from Hungary. The other letter writer was a refugee from Germany and happened to be the most famous scientist in the world, Albert Einstein. In Buffett's estimation, these two refugees saved the world. The two told Roosevelt that Hitler was working on developing atomic weapons and Germany had a huge head start. If Germany won this arms race, Nazism and Japanese militarism would rule most of the globe. The letter got to the White House in August of 1939, and 8 weeks later, the earliest version of the Manhattan Project was created.
1: And a very special thanks to Richard Cook for that remarkable storytelling, and great job on this by Robbie, our Cracker Jack producer here at Our American Stories. And Richard is the author and compiler of Ignored Heroes of World War II, The Manhattan Project Workers of Oak Ridge, Tennessee, An Oral History. And by the way, Ed Westcott, on March 29th, 2019, passed. He was still taking photographs a week before his death. And you can find his photos by punching in Ed Westcott and the words Oak Ridge into your search engine. There are thousands of pictures out there taken by this one man. The story of a town, Oak Ridge, Tennessee, a photographer, Ed Westcott, here on Our American Stories.
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26: More strikes on Iran. I'm Ted Lindner, Fox News. The U.S. military hitting Iran with two waves of strikes Wednesday, several days after an interim ceasefire deal was shattered. Tehran leadership speaking out, claiming they're going to defend themselves.
27: Iran's foreign ministry spokesperson says that the country does not want to negotiate, that they're going to focus on defense, and just the top negotiator in Iran says there's no benefit for Iran to participate and abide by the memorandum of understanding. It comes as President Trump says he's not going to negotiate further, and he said this about future targets.
28: Next week comes the power plants. Next week comes the bridges. We're going to knock out all their power plants. We're going to knock out all their bridges unless they get to the table and negotiate.
26: Fox's Alex Hogan. Meantime, in Iran's capital city, a huge anti-U.S. billboard erected at President Trump inside a coffin. The caption, quote, "We kill Trump." The blunt message billboard in Tehran's Islamic Revolution Square, appearing following calls to assassinate the president during funeral ceremonies for Iran's supreme leader, the Ayatollah Ali Khamenei, days ago. The World Cup final set for Sunday as Argentina came from behind to break a tie to defeat England.
29: Messi driving in. Messi crossing back.
26: The call on Fox as Argentina goes on to win 2-1 and advance to the World Cup final against Spain. That'll be Sunday afternoon. The game will be broadcast on Fox. And the House has passed legislation to make daylight saving time permanent. Fox's Grady Trimble.
30: House lawmakers arguing there are mental health benefits, and several industries like retail and tourism support more evening daylight, saying it's good for business. But others are wary. The trade group for the airlines says changes to existing daylight saving time would have considerable implications for aviation, including passenger disruption, crew and aircraft positioning, and domestic and international connectivity issues.
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26: A haze is moving down from Canada and impacting air quality in several American states.
0: This is all from Canadian wildfire smoke. It's hard to think about the fact that, hey, this has traveled thousands of miles. The bulk of the fire activity where this smoke has originated from is actually from Western Ontario. Canada averages about 5,000 to 8,000 wildfires each year. This year, they've been sitting at about 3,137 wildfires. Their annual acreage burn is about 6.2 million acres, and right now, I think they're about 4 or so million acres. But when you think about wildfire smoke in New York City, you obviously immediately go back to 2023, when the city, it literally looked like you woke up in an alternate universe. Back in 2023, Canada had nearly seven times the yearly average with their wildfires, with acreages burned, with 43.5 million acres in total.
26: Fox Weather's Haley Meyer. And devastating flooding continues to inundate much of central South Texas.
1: Warnings of life-threatening flooding across southwest Texas, where rising waters are consuming structures and taking over roads in a slow-moving storm that's dropped up to a foot of rain across the region, the highest rainfall in Uvalde County.
4: Just takes a couple of inches of water on the road to create a dangerous condition for you if you're driving through that. And so we don't want you to get swept away.
1: West Rappaport, Texas Emergency Management, over two dozen people have been rescued. Many in washed-out vehicles, the state issuing a rare 4 out of 4 flooding threat, with more rain expected in Texas in the coming days. Jeff Manosso, Fox News.
26: And Coast Guard officials say they're ending the search for three missing people who are on a boat that sank Tuesday in the San Francisco Bay. They say they've saturated the search area, scouring more than 950 nautical square miles. One person confirmed dead after the sinking. The 49-foot pleasure boat believed to have been hit by a wave, then got swamped with water. It may have sunk as much as 130 feet below the surface. The name and ages of the three people still missing, not yet released. I'm Ted Lindner. This is Fox News.
5: The 880 Weather Watch for South Central Nebraska and North Central Kansas calls for clear skies overnight. Lows make it down to the mid to upper 60s. Winds southeasterly 5 to 10 miles per hour. Thursday, some passing cloudiness possible, especially in Kansas. Highs approach 90 in most areas. Thursday night, mostly clear. Lows fall to the upper 60s across the region. Friday, sunny. Highs climb into the low to mid 90s in most areas. Friday night, mostly clear. Lows get down to the upper 60s to low 70s. And then sunny and hot over the weekend. Highs both Saturday and Sunday get well into the 90s. From the 880 Weather Center, I'm Phil Jensko. For more, check KRVN.com. Right now it's 68.
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0: This is Lee Habib, and this is Our American Stories, the show where America is the star and the American people, coming to you from the city where the West begins, Fort Worth, Texas. We're about to hear the untold story of Alexander Hamilton's likely Jewish birth and upbringing and its revolutionary consequences for understanding him and the nation this founding father fought to create. Here to tell the story is Andrew Porwanscher. Andrew is a professor of legal history at Arizona State University. This story is adapted from his book, The Jewish World of Alexander Hamilton. Let's take a listen.
1: "I fear prepossessions are strongly against us," Hamilton wrote to his wife Eliza, "but we must try to overcome them." It was the first day of a high-profile trial where he was serving as legal counsel for a merchant accused of fraud. Hamilton seemed to brace for the worst, adding, "If I should lose my cause, I must console myself with finding my friends. With the utmost eagerness, I will fly to them." It had been 5 years since Hamilton stepped down as Treasury Secretary to take up legal practice in Manhattan. He had earned a reputation as the premier litigator of the New York bar by wedding his encyclopedic knowledge of law with his gift for courtroom oratory. Although Hamilton was remarkably self-assured in his endeavors, and the facts in the foregoing case were squarely on his side, he felt uncharacteristically discomfited as the trial commenced. There was good reason to be anxious. After all, Hamilton's principal witnesses were Jews. An anti-Semitic trope at the time held that the Jewish faith actually encouraged its adherents to lie under oath in courts of law. This ugly stereotype had deep roots in European history and had migrated to the New World. Hamilton's opposing counsel, Gouverneur Morris, would prove all too willing to resort to religious prejudice in a bid to gain favor with the court. Morris knew he could not compete with Hamilton on legal grounds. Instead, Morris told the court he had no intention of referencing law books and would appeal to the principles written on the heart of man. Morris's closing argument degenerated into a base attack on Hamilton's two Jewish witnesses. Alluding to them as "these Jew witnesses," Morris sought to impugn their credibility purely on the basis of their religion. "Jews are not to be believed upon oath," he insisted bluntly. A large crowd gathered in court the next day to see how Hamilton, ever the relentless fighter, would respond. This case had become more than a mere legal dispute between merchants. At issue was the momentous question of whether American justice would be blind to religion. The revolution had rested on a radical promise of equality. Morris's Jew baiting suggested that perhaps the egalitarian rationale for the war had yielded to entrenched prejudice. Hamilton understood the stakes for both American Jewry and the country, and he resolved to defend the former to realize his vision for the latter. Referencing Morris's attack on the Jews, Hamilton asked the court, "Has he forgotten what this race once were, when under the immediate government of God himself, they were selected as the witnesses of his miracles and charged with the spirit of prophecy?" Hamilton moved from a discussion of the Jews as the chosen people to the sordid history of their suffering. Hamilton's message was clear. Morris was perpetuating a dark history of anti-Semitism that had plagued Jews since antiquity. Hamilton proclaimed that the allegorical Lady Justice protected Jews the same as she did all others. "Be the injured party Jew or Gentile, Christian or pagan, foreign or native, she clothes him with her mantle, in whose presence all differences of faiths or births, passions or prejudices, all are called to acknowledge and revere her supremacy." In a young republic caught between old world hierarchies and new world hopes, Hamilton's defense of equality for Jews was a powerful vindication of revolutionary ideals. He emerged victorious by a vote of 28-6.
2: I hereby declare this session adjourned.
1: Hamilton, generally renowned for the verve of his legal performances, had demonstrated an emotional investment in the case that exceeded even his usual standards. A New York Supreme Court justice later recollected that of the countless trials Hamilton litigated with energy and fervor, there was at most only one other involving freedom of the press in which his zeal was so strikingly displayed. Morris's co-counsel Robert Troup drew similar conclusions. In a letter to the American ambassador to Great Britain, Troup relayed the details of the trial and observed, "Our friend Hamilton never appeared to have his passions so warmly engaged in any cause." What no one could imagine was that Hamilton, in all likelihood, shared with his witnesses a Jewish upbringing. The case for Hamilton's Jewish identity in his Caribbean boyhood, as detailed in my book, The Jewish World of Alexander Hamilton, involves debunking a string of myths about his origin story. And although Hamilton did not identify as Jewish in the United States, the foregoing trial suggests that Hamilton's youth may go a long way toward explaining his American adulthood. Like all people, Hamilton was indelibly molded by his beginnings. His emphatic critique of anti-Semitism in court vividly illustrates how the roots of religious equality in the United States are inseparable from Hamilton's own.
0: And a special thanks to Andrew Porwanscher. When we get at those roots of anti-Semitism going all the way back to that trial, Jews were not reliable witnesses. What a tragic thought. The story of Alexander Hamilton defending Jews in court here on Our American Story. Lee Habib here again. Our American Stories tries to tell the stories of America's past and present to Americans. And we want to hear your stories, too. They're some of our favorites. 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
0: And we continue with our American stories. Abercrombie and Fitch stores conquered malls in the late 1990s and early 2000s with gorgeous models, pulsing dance beats, and a fierce scent. But over time, revelations of exclusionary marketing and discriminatory hiring practices began to engulf the popular brand in scandal. What most people don't know is that the company was founded in 1892 in New York City as an outfitter for elite outdoorsmen. Here to tell the whole story is Ashley Lubinsky. Ashley is the former co-host of Discovery Channel's Master of Arms, the former curator in charge of the Cody Firearm Museum, and she's the co-founder of the University of Wyoming College of Law's Firearms Research Center. Here's Ashley.
10: The name Abercrombie & Fitch, especially today, doesn't always invoke the most positive image. If you've been into the store, you know that it's known for being darkly lit and heavily perfumed and not very inclusive. I always call it the trendy teenage clothing company that got into a lot of trouble for not necessarily welcoming a lot of different people into their store. And I can say that from personal experience because I worked for Hollister and Abercrombie. But in the recent years, they have decided to do a rebrand. And within that rebrand, the clothing line is a little bit more grown up. They have real normal sizes that you can wear. But what's so fascinating to me about this whole thing is that there have been documentaries about kind of the drama behind the company. But what they often ignore is the fact that for almost a century, Abercrombie & Fitch was considered one of the best sporting goods stores in the world. And they actually had international reach back in the early 1900s. And they catered to presidents like Theodore Roosevelt and John F. Kennedy. They actually outfitted Charles Lindbergh, and they also provided clothing for Amelia Earhart. The company was founded on June 4th, 1892 by David Abercrombie. And the kind of concept behind the store was to bring a little bit of wilderness into the urban environment of New York City. So this started in New York City, which used to, you know, house a lot of different firearms related products, outdoor products, despite the fact that it was in the city. And it was an outdoor retailer that focused in camping, hunting, and fishing gear. In 1904, the other company namesake that we know, Ezra Fitch, became a partner in the company, and that's when kind of the iconic brand was born. Unfortunately, though, the relationship was kind of a rocky one, and so Abercrombie ended up walking away from the company in 1907 and left Ezra Fitch as the sole owner, and they call those the Fitch years. The brand wasn't limited to one store, though, in New York City. One of Fitch's pet projects was the fact that he wanted the company to have broader appeal. So he had his employees create, and think about this, this is early 1900s. He had his employees create a 450-plus page catalog in 1909 to distribute around the world. And it wasn't the greatest financial decision the company could make because of the expense to produce it, but they ended up making over 50,000 copies of this catalog. And their client base wasn't just limited to your average sportsman. So Abercrombie & Fitch today isn't always associated with inclusivity. However, they saw back then the value in marketing to sports women. In 1910, Abercrombie & Fitch became one of the first companies to sell their products to both men and women. And these investments actually paid off because in 1913, they were considered, quote, the greatest sporting goods store in the world. In 1917, Abercrombie & Fitch expanded to a 12-story building at Madison Avenue and East 45th Street in New York City. And this store was quite the production. So they owned the 12-story building, and they actually utilized the whole building. And I don't know, that seems kind of hard to believe back then. And then to make it even more ridiculous, in the basement of the store, there was a shooting range. The mezzanine sold gear for skiing, archery, diving, and lawn games. The second through the fifth floors had gear for various terrains and temperatures. The sixth floor was a picture gallery, and they had a sporting arm-focused bookstore, a watch repair shop, and a golf school. And the golf school even came with a golf pro. The seventh floor was home to their gun room and also randomly kennels for animals. The eighth floor was for fishing, camping, and boating equipment, as well as a desk that had fly and bait casting instructors who gave their lessons at, wait for it, the rooftop pool of the building. And their fishing section alone had over 48,000 flies and over 18,000 fishing lures. And if you think about it, this store by today's standards is massive, let alone the fact that it was around in 1917. Now, Abercrombie & Fitch would ultimately be labeled by Forbes later in its life as a, quote, hodgepodge of unrelated items, end quote. And that was kind of towards the end of its sporting brand. But the foundation for that assessment certainly flourished far earlier. So you've got all of these sporting goods items. You've got shooting ranges. You've got pools. You've got golf pros. But it was also the first store to import the Chinese game of Mahjong. And Fitch even went to China. So one of their customers was like, I found out this game. I think it's really cool. And so Fitch went to China to acquire the game and to get an English translation for it. And they would ultimately sell over 12,000 sets. In 1928, Ezra Fitch retires. So this is kind of the first ending of the company as we know it. But then he sells it to his brother-in-law, James Cobb. And so he decides that he wants to continue to expand the company. And they end up acquiring multiple sporting arms-related companies. They acquire a store that dealt in high-end European sporting arms and fishing tackle. And they even acquired Griffin & Howe, which is incredibly well-known even today. And before the Great Depression, Abercrombie & Fitch was boasting $6.3 million in sales with $500,000 in profit. Of course, the Great Depression, though, hit everybody hard. And Abercrombie & Fitch was no different to that, but then they also managed to continue to expand. And over the following decades, into the 1960s, ultimately, stores were popping up all over the country from New York to California and everywhere in between. I think there was even one in Beverly Hills. So you get cities that you do not associate with sporting arms, and they have these giant stores. And Abercrombie & Fitch does something really smart, too, kind of later in its history, and they secure a deal with the Rock Hudson film, Man's Favorite Sport, and it serves as a venue for the movie. So this company has been around for a really long time. They've got this sporting reputation. They're kind of hemorrhaging money a little bit, even though it seems like they're expanding. And so they're trying to kind of keep the brand relevant as we start to come into a more modern America in the post-World War II period. But ultimately, the company is not going to survive as the sporting goods store of yesteryear. And as it's starting to struggle financially, a Texas-based company known as Oshman Sporting Goods buys it and tries to kind of keep that momentum going. But by the late 1980s, they're acquired by a company called Limited Brands. Limited Brands had a lot of different kind of companies under its belt, including Limited and also Limited 2, which was a clothing store, a kids' clothing store when I was a kid that turned into Justice. And At this point, you know, in the late 1980s, the company kind of bids adieu to its wilderness days, and they no longer set their sights downrange, but rather at a new target, which is the mainstream clothing market. I mentioned that most of the recent documentaries pick up the storyline from here, although they may mention in, you know, 30 seconds or less, kind of the original intent of the company. But obviously today's drama tends to fuel a lot of viewership on things like Netflix and Hulu. And so they focus more on the former CEO, who made some rather colorful comments about who he does not want to own the brand. And fortunately for them, they are starting to pull themselves out of it. But it's, as a historian, it's fascinating and it's also disappointing that almost a century of history and legacy was ultimately washed away by acid-washed jeans, graphic tees, and the most potent cologne on the planet.
0: And a terrific job on the editing, storytelling, and production by our own Greg Hengler. And a terrific job, as always, by Ashley Lubinsky. The story of Abercrombie & Fitch here on Our American Stories.
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2: The 880 Weather Watch for South Central Nebraska and North Central Kansas calls for clear skies overnight. Lows make it down to the mid to upper 60s. Winds southeasterly 5 to 10 miles per hour. Thursday, some passing cloudiness possible, especially in Kansas. Highs approach 90 in most areas. Thursday night, mostly clear. Lows fall to the upper 60s across the region. Friday, sunny. Highs climb into the low to mid 90s in most areas. Friday night, mostly clear. Lows get down to the upper 60s to low 70s, and then sunny and hot over the weekend. Highs both Saturday and Sunday get well into the 90s. From the 880 Weather Center, I'm Phil Jensko. 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
5: Fox News, I'm Sue Gussman. Texas Governor Greg Abbott out with a warning for people in the south central part of his state.
6: There will be a lot of rising water over the next 24 to 48 hours.
5: Evacuations underway. The flash flood striking the same region as a year ago when catastrophic flooding killed more than 100 people, including dozens of girls at Camp Mystic. Rescuers now suspending search operations in San Francisco Bay near Alcatraz Island, where at least one person has died, 17 others rescued. U.S. Coast Guard Captain Jared Tosco with the update after his crew searched through 950 nautical miles of waterway.
7: Despite that extensive effort, we have been unsuccessful in locating any survivors within the search area.
5: Says the victims may have been on the lower decks when the boat sank. That boat is currently 130 feet underwater. 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
11: And we return to Our American Stories. Up next, an unusual story about baseball and a baseball player you likely haven't heard of, named Curt Flood. He was a three-time All-Star back in the 70s, seven-time Golden Glove winner, but perhaps his most important contribution to professional baseball had to do with sports contracts, how athletes are paid, and how Major League Baseball is run. Here to tell the story is author and commentator and one of the best baseball writers of all time, George Will, with a story. Take it away, George.

Curt Flood was for many, many seasons a premier outfielder. Most of the years with the St. Louis Cardinals, he grew up in Oakland, in the Bay Area, we should say, really, with Frank Robinson and Ricky Henderson and Joe DiMaggio and all kinds of great baseball players came out of the rich baseball culture of the San Francisco Oakland Bay Area. And in the 50s, he became a minor league player, largely in the South, which is where most minor league teams were, because most major league teams were in the North. And he experienced the segregated South. This was the South before the public accommodation section of the 1964 Civil Rights Act was passed. He would travel with his teammates on the team bus. They would go in the front door of the restaurant to get

food, he would be handed food out the back door. He would relieve himself on the side of the road because he couldn't use the restrooms. The Cardinals that he joined late in his, what turned out to be late in his career with the Cardinals, they decided to trade him to Philadelphia. And he said, no, actually, I don't want to go to Philadelphia, and I'm going to challenge the reserve clause, which had been integral to baseball since time immemorial. All it said was that when once you signed with a team, you were that team's property until they decided to trade you or release you, and there was no third option. Kurt Flood said, there's something wrong with this because it denies to a category of Americans, of whom I am a part, what should be the basic American right to negotiate the terms of employment with the employer of your choice. It's rather nice that he played in St. Louis, not far from the courthouse dome. You can see it today right over the outfield fence from the new Busch Stadium, where the original Dred Scott case was settled. Dred Scott, of course, was the slave who had lived for a while in a free state and said that by virtue of having lived in a free state, he should be declared free. The Supreme Court in 1857 tried to resolve America's racial dilemma and again made an awful hash of it, brought on the Civil War, and catalyzed the career of Abraham Lincoln by saying, no African American has or ever shall have any rights that a white person is obligated to respect. Which is why when I wrote about Kurt Flood years ago, I referred to him as Dred Scott in spikes. He said, I won't go to Philadelphia, interrupted a lucrative career at the peak of his prowess. He was such a good center fielder, which means he played the biggest part of the outfield, which means as you grow old, your capacity declines. So he was taking a risk with the perishable asset of a baseball talent. Anyway, he challenged the reserve clause, took it all the way to the Supreme Court, where he lost, in large part because Oliver Wendell Holmes, and I think it was 1924, had a singularly bad day. Oliver Wendell Holmes, in a suit arising from a conflict between the major leagues and the federal league, which had grown up to challenge the major leagues, Oliver Wendell Holmes said, well, baseball is not a business in interstate commerce, which is preposterous. The great sports writer Jim Murray of the Los Angeles Times once said, if baseball is not a business, then Microsoft or General Motors is a sport. Anyway, he lost, and a good bit of his career perished with his legal case. He lost in 1970. In 1976, there was a challenge mounted to the reserve clause. It was submitted to an arbiter. The arbiter says, yeah, the reserve clause is illegal, and baseball changed instantly. As soon as they struck down the reserve clause, the Cassandras came out of the woodwork and there were loud lamentations and rending of garments across the land as the baseball owners, who never missed an opportunity to miss an opportunity, proved themselves wrong again. They said, this will mean that all the good players will go to the rich teams and it will be the end of competitive balance. They were 180 degrees wrong. Competitive balance immediately began to improve for lots of reasons. What Kurt Flood did was give players leverage. If you have no leverage, you have no power to compel owners to share a larger portion of the value that the players create. No one that I know of has ever bought a ticket to a ballpark to see an owner. They go to see the players. Now, I don't want to sound too Marxist here about the labor theory of value, but even allowing for the fact that the entrepreneurship and the scouting and all the rest and the marketing that goes into the management side of baseball does create value, still, most of the value is created by the players in collaboration with the other apparatus of Major League Baseball. And therefore, what the Dred Scott-Kurt Flood decision did was give the Major League Baseball players leverage just at a time. No one could have seen this. When something else was going to happen that was going to make an enormous difference to salaries, and that is the explosive growth

0: Of local broadcast revenues. The era of baseball prosperity was just around the corner with cable television and superstations such as TBS, Ted Turner broadcasting his Braves, the WGN broadcasting the Cubs, which WGN for a while owned through the Tribune Company. So through serendipity, the explosive growth of money pouring into baseball because of new television audiences. Baseball became invaluable programming. You know, it's sometimes said that Americans don't do political philosophy because we've never created the equivalent of Locke's Second Treatise on Government or Hobbes' Leviathan. Actually, Americans do political philosophy all the time. They just do it in court cases. Particularly in Supreme Court cases. You want to look at American political philosophy, look at a wall covered with Supreme Court reports. And just as apolitical and governmental philosophy was contained in the Dred Scott decision, so was one contained in the Curt Flood outcome, not in Holmes' decision, but in the outcome, which was that we are a market society. We believe in the freedom for capitalist acts between consenting adults, to use a phrase coined by the late, great Robert Nozick, Harvard political philosopher. And so the national pastime was suddenly, and to its great discomfort, but its ultimate prosperity, was made congruent with the national premise, which is that people should be free to contract with one another in cooperative ventures, even if it's called Major League Baseball.
1: 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And a special thanks to George Will again. He's a political commentator, but we don't do politics here on this show. But he is the author of Men at Work, The Craft of Baseball. It may be one of the best sports books you've ever read. The story of free agency, the story of litigation, and our great modern legal system, and so much more. The story of Dred Scott in Spikes, Curt Flood, here on Our American Stories.
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0: This is Our American Stories, and today we bring you the story of Tom Ryan. And Tom is a 95-year-old listener of our show in Los Angeles. Tom had an unusual upbringing. He grew up on Long Island, New York, living behind a funeral parlor run by his family. Here's Tom.
1: I was there on Saturday morning when the sheriff arrived to talk to Grandma. It was the day after the big snowstorm. My folks were away, and I had stayed with Grandma overnight. At age 10, I was too young to stay home alone, but staying at Grandma's was not too cool either. Because, you see, she ran a funeral home. Sometimes there were dead bodies only a few steps from the living room at the back of the house where we watched TV. It was hard to get too relaxed when I looked over at the dark doorway leading to the bodies. That Friday night, there was a very old lady being waked in one of the chapels, Mrs. Jackson, a friend of Grandma's who had died of cancer. The sheriff sat at the kitchen table with his notebook in front of him. He asked Grandma if anything unusual had happened the last night, because they were searching for an escaped convict from a prison two towns away. He is a murderer and very dangerous, the sheriff said. They were setting up roadblocks to try to catch him. Grandma didn't answer directly, but said, "We have a funeral going out this morning, old Mrs. Jackson. We had to put her in a closed casket because the cancer was so bad." "Will the hearse and the limos be able to get to the cemetery?" Grandma asked. "Yes," the sheriff replied. "The road is open to the cemetery. What about anything happening last night?" Grandma gave me a stern look that he couldn't see and told him nothing had happened. "It was real quiet," she said. I didn't say a word, but as soon as the sheriff left, I asked her what was going on. It wasn't like Grandma to lie. She just shook her head and started to cry. I thought back about last night and remembered that shortly before dark, Grandma kept looking out the side window.

snow on the driveway every few minutes since she was expecting a delivery of new caskets. Suddenly, there were yellow headlights shining on the snow outside the window, and a loud knocking came on the side door where the caskets were brought in. Fred, the driver, shouted, "I have to hurry before I get snowed in." He had unloaded two caskets and started on another one. "Wait," Grandma said, "I only ordered two, not three." "I have to leave this one too," Fred said. "I'll never get to the funeral home in the next town, and I don't want the weight on my truck." "Okay," Grandma said, "if it helps you out." After he was gone, Grandma closed up tight. My folks were supposed to call to see how things were, but the phone wasn't working. The TV weatherman said the lines were down all over and roads were closed, so we were all by ourselves. After a while, I started to fall asleep, and Grandma helped me upstairs and put me into a soft feather bed. She left the door open a little so some light came in. I remember that I fell asleep, but woke up later when I thought I heard voices downstairs. I had started to get out of bed, but it was so cold, I crawled back in. The next morning, I asked Grandma about it, but she said I must have dreamed it. Later in the morning, the men who worked for Grandma came in and then loaded the casket into the hearse. When my folks came to pick me up, I saw Grandma holding onto my father's arm and talking to him. I heard her say, "I need your help." She took him into the office and closed the door. I thought I heard her crying. It was 5 years later, when Grandma died, that my folks told me the real story of what had happened that Friday night. It seemed that the voices I thought I had heard were those of Grandma and the escaped convict. The caskets that were delivered that night were made by prison labor, and the convict with the nickname of Rabbit had hidden in one of those empty caskets. When the delivery man had left, Rabbit had opened the inside latch and let himself out of the casket. He didn't know, however, that Grandma had fallen asleep in her big chair in the living room, and she woke up startled and scared to see him standing near the fireplace, holding a large knife he had taken from the embalming room. Threatening her to silence by holding the knife under her throat, he asked for car keys and money, but Grandma didn't have a car and didn't drive. When he realized that the storm had blocked the roads and there was no phone service, he asked Grandma when someone was coming with a car. She told him that there was one funeral scheduled for the next morning if the roads were open, and men coming with a hearse and limousine. When he saw some of my things on the couch and found out that I was upstairs, Grandma pleaded with him to let me sleep. She would help him get in the casket with Mrs. Jackson and be taken away in the hearse the next morning to the cemetery. He could then sneak out of the casket when it was left in the cemetery storeroom for a few minutes until the family arrived. Rabbit didn't like the idea at all, especially getting into the coffin with a dead lady. He decided that he had no other choice, but he made it very clear to Grandma that if she was fooling him and he was caught, he would escape again and kill not only her, but also all of her family. Grandma was terrified by this evil man. It was arranged that early on Saturday morning, Rabbit would get into the casket, and then Grandma would close it and latch it shut. He was very hesitant, especially when he saw and smelled old Mrs. Jackson. But finally, he climbed in, holding his nose and threatening Grandma with a painful death if things didn't work out. He also ordered Grandma to get him some hot coffee in a thermos so that he could drink it when it got cold in the casket, and she did so just before closing the lid. The plan did work. When the man came and took the casket away and loaded it into the hearse,
Grandma hadn't

0: said anything about Rabbit being in the casket. After his private meeting with Grandma, my dad had immediately called the sheriff and arranged to stop in and see him. The police still hadn't found Rabbit, despite the roadblocks and searches of the nearby forest. They were mystified as to how he could have disappeared so completely. "Sheriff," my dad said, "as you know, this man was a murderer who would stop at nothing to escape." He told the sheriff how Rabbit had hidden in the casket at the prison and had ended up in Grandma's funeral home. He also explained how Rabbit had threatened Grandma and her family, so she was forced to help him escape in Mrs. Jackson's casket. "What?" said the sheriff. "Why didn't she call me as soon as he was in the casket? I could have nabbed him right then and there." "She was too scared, Sheriff." But my dad continued, a little smile playing around his lips and pride in his voice. "She was also smart enough to have slipped a large amount of sleeping pills into the coffee she gave him to drink in the casket." The sheriff thought for a moment and said, "Wait, if Rabbit drank that coffee, heck, he might have been buried alive in the casket with Mrs. Jackson." The sheriff almost shouted as he got his phone out. "We'll have to dig up the casket immediately. If we find him in the casket, I may have to take Grandma into custody. She could be in a lot of trouble." "Wait," my dad said. "Wait a minute, Sheriff, before you do anything." "Wait? No, no, we can't lose any more time. That man may still be alive. If there was enough air in the casket, maybe he is." The sheriff was now calling to his assistants as he rose from his chair. "Get the car ready, ready to roll, and call the coroner." "No, Sheriff, please listen," my father replied quietly. "Sit down a minute. You see, there is no casket." "No casket?" The sheriff looked confused. "Of course there is a casket. They had the funeral, and it was buried this morning." "No," my father replied quietly. "You see, Sheriff, Mrs. Jackson's last wishes were that she be cremated."
1: 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Tom Ryan's story, his grandma's story, my goodness, poor Rabbit's story, here on Our American Story.
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5: Rounds of strikes ended. I'm Sue Guzman, Fox News. The U.S. has finished a fifth day of heavy strikes against Iran. As both sides try to come up with a new way to reach a peace deal. Fox's Christina Coleman.
6: CENTCOM says U.S. aircraft fired Hellfire missiles into the ship's smokestack after this commercial vessel ignored multiple warnings as it attempted to violate the U.S. blockade. The ramp up in U.S. strikes against Iran and the reimposing of the blockade comes as the U.S. mounts pressure against Iran to try and get them to negotiate a solid deal to finally end this conflict.
7: They do want to settle. We'll find out whether or not we settle with them or we just finish it off.
6: Also, U.S. warships have not sailed through the Strait of Hormuz for several months now, but that could change now that the U.S. has reimposed our naval blockade.
5: Jordan's military says it shot down 8 missiles launched by Iran targeting the kingdom. President Trump posting that Iran has released an American citizen held since December 2024. He added that she is now safely outside of Iran and in good condition. An attorney for Dina Karari, a U.S.-Iranian citizen, says her client was trapped in Iran on bogus charges of spying. South Central Texas facing catastrophic flooding in several communities where evacuations are underway.
8: The city recorded one of the highest rain totals in the state in the last 48 hours with over 15 inches of rain.
9: The rain sent local creeks and streams raging across roads, stranding drivers and isolating entire neighborhoods.
8: That was followed by rescues and evacuations. We met resident Don Fonza, whose neighborhood was impacted.
10: First, when I woke up, I didn't believe it was that bad. I didn't. And there was tornado warnings and things like that. I've never seen it that flooded before. The car halfway, you know, submerged. It just doesn't happen.
8: Going into Friday, heavy rain continues across South Central Texas. I am Brandi Campbell in Bernie, Texas. Tune in to Fox Weather for the latest.
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5: Just 24 hours after ICE ordered a pause in most traffic stops, President Trump has ordered them to reverse it.
23: Posting on Truth Social, quote, "We cannot give up on one of ICE's most important and effective crime-fighting tools, the traffic stop. Telling ICE to be judicious, fair, and smart and go back and do your very important job." The reversal follows two deadly ICE-involved shootings in less than a week, both during traffic stops. In Maine, a Colombian national was killed after DHS says he drove towards agents, calling it a public safety threat. And in Texas, a federal search warrant alleges that the Mexican national who was shot and killed by an agent was driving a van with three bags of what police say appeared to be meth.
5: And Fox's Chan Lee Painter. President Trump's address to the nation tonight expected to focus on securing national elections and potential threats to the vote.
17: President Trump said this week his remarks will center on election integrity as well as other matters. Following a January election office raid in Georgia and months before the midterm elections, President Trump said what he'll say is important.
18: It doesn't get bigger because without free and fair elections, you don't have a country. We'll be discussing other things too, but it's going to be a very big announcement.
17: The president held back on specifics of the announcement he referred to. The Save America Act that calls for proof of citizenship and photo ID to vote has been a priority of the president's second term. Grinnell Scott, Fox News.
5: A new gig for former New York Republican Congressman George Santos. Come September, Santos will be a contestant on the fifth season of Fox's Special Forces, World's Toughest Test. It's a reality show where people go through the military-themed challenges in a Malaysian jungle. Santos was elected to Congress in 2022, but was expelled after facing criminal charges of stealing from donors. I'm Sue Guzman. This is Fox News.
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24: The 880 Weather Watch for South Central Nebraska and North Central Kansas calls for clear skies overnight. Lows make it down to the mid to upper 60s. Wind southeasterly 5 to 10 miles per hour. Thursday, some passing cloudiness possible, especially in Kansas. Highs approach 90 in most areas. Thursday night, mostly clear. Lows fall to the upper 60s across the region. Friday, sunny. Highs climb into the low to mid 90s in most areas. Friday night, mostly clear. Lows get down to the upper 60s to low 70s. And then sunny and hot over the weekend. Highs both Saturday and Sunday get well into the 90s. From the 880 Weather Center, I'm Phil Jensko. 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
27: Former National Security Advisor is going to join us to talk about his thoughts as the escalation begins again in the Strait of Hormuz and with Iran. And so we'll check in with him. And then in the back half of this hour, Todd Blanche gets grilled in his Senate confirmation hearings. And we'll have a chance to talk to an Associated Press writer who's been covering it. You know, not a good week for Todd Blanche all the way around. He had that judge criticize him for the 1776 fund, which they were going to hand out to January 6th rioters, as well as that immunity deal for the president of the United States and his family. The judge skewered him for that. And then he had to sit for hours today and take shrapnel from Senate Democrats and a couple of Republicans as he tries to get confirmed to be the top law enforcement official. So we'll get into all that in hour number one. And then in hour number two, listen to this. There's an astronaut, Leroy Chow, who has written a book, and it's actually a great idea for a book. It's called Dinner with an Astronaut. And what he wanted to do was he wanted to give people an opportunity to sit down to dinner with an astronaut and ask him any question you want. So next hour, we're going to sit down for dinner with astronaut Leo Chow and ask him everything you ever wanted to ask an astronaut, but were afraid to ask. Like, on the list of questions is, how do you go to the bathroom in a spacesuit? So we'll get into all that with him. And then, of course, open phones in hour number three. It's America at Night. Phone calls, text messages, 1-844-2-McGraw, 1-844-262-4729. I'll try and work some of those questions from the text line into the conversation. Stay right there. We're just getting started Thursday night. John Bolton and then Associated Press writer on the nominee of Todd Blanch. Busy hour straight ahead.
0: This is America at Night with McGraw-Millhaven.

I know that hiring can be challenging. You sort through tons of resumes and you get too many so-so applicants. You're just waiting for someone to match your role perfectly. Well, now, there's a place where you can meet them

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1: This is America at Night with McGraw-Millhaven.
2: Well, the war is back on and the Strait of Hormuz is closed. What does America do next? There was a Wall Street Journal op-ed piece by John Bolton, who was the former National Security Advisor to President Trump. He's also the author of the book, A Room Where It Happened, a White House memoir. Ambassador, welcome back to America at Night.
3: Glad to be with you. Thanks for having me.
2: The op-ed piece in the Wall Street Journal, the headline is, Iran is too weak to make peace. That's the argument you make. What do you mean by that?
3: Well, what happened during the 6 weeks of U.S.-Israeli attacks in March and April is that really the top levels of Iran's government, civilian and military, were decimated, obviously starting with the supreme leader. And what you have now is a situation where there really is no effective national government, certainly on foreign policy and defense matters. Civilian leadership is who the U.S. negotiated the memorandum of understanding with, the president, the speaker of the parliament, the foreign minister. The trouble is they don't have any authority over what's left of the Revolutionary Guard, the guardians of the revolution who have control of the Quds force that deals with external affairs, the besieged militia that establishes internal order, and that has the fast boats, the drones, and the anti-ship missiles and mines that are being used to block the Strait of Hormuz. So the civilians make this deal, this MOU, and the Revolutionary Guard says, we don't care about that. We're going to close the strait anyway. That's why Trump has found himself in this position where he tries to open the strait diplomatically, and it was doomed to failure from the start.
2: So it seems, well, you also say that's why they cut a deal. At the same time, we're hearing reports of some type of bounty on President Trump's head, right? That's that same idea. They're just warring factions within Iran.
3: That's right. And they're each doing their own thing. And the death threats against Americans, you know, myself included, have been going on for years. There are terrorist cells all around Europe and the U.S. I think there's general agreement on that. There are terrorist proxies in the Middle East. Hamas, Hezbollah, and others are still out there. And, you know, it's not only a question of blocking the Strait of Hormuz, but the Houthis in Yemen could block the Bab el-Mandeb Strait at the southern end of the Red Sea and cause havoc with commerce over there. And none of this the civilian leaders in Iran have any control over.
2: Ambassador John Bolton, what you're describing is more or less of a sort of bizarre civil war going on within Iran.
3: Well, it's certainly a reflection of how disorganized the government is. And that actually, to me, is further evidence that we may have been closer to achieving actual regime change than perhaps people thought. If we were in a better position to coordinate with the opposition inside Iran, if we had given them weapons and communications and money, you know, maybe we would be even closer to regime change. It's a very difficult, complex situation, complicated for President Trump, also obviously because of our upcoming November elections and his worries about the price of gasoline for American consumers.
2: We need to be careful, though, do we not, as to where we put our thumb on the scale? If we look like we're helping one group over another, would that then ultimately backfire on us in some way, shape, or form?
3: Well, the group that I would propose to help is the people of Iran, who I think 80 to 20 despise this regime and were protesting very vigorously back in January when Trump tweeted to them, keep protesting, take control of your institutions, help is on its way. Unfortunately, the help was never coming, but the conditions inside the country are terrible. The economy is in bad shape. Our attacks really did substantial damage to Iran's military industrial complex and its military forces. The blockade, which is now back in effect to prevent Iran from selling its own oil on the international markets, really devastated the country's finances. And as the blockade comes back into force, it will squeeze them even harder economically. So there's a lot of pressure we can put on them. And I think, again, raise the possibility for the people inside the country to try and pull the regime apart at the top, to get defections from the regular military, not the Revolutionary Guard.

0: but the regular military, so that the people can take control of the government again instead of being ruled by these authoritarian religious fanatics.
1: How feasible is that, and how much would we have to put in? Are you talking boots on the ground? Are you talking military hardware? Are you talking advisors? How would that look like? What would that look like?
0: Yeah, look, it's a fair question. I don't think Trump's going to put boots on the ground, but I think the overwhelming majority of the population is very anti-regime. And there were reports that we had originally planned to give Kurds, the ethnic group in northwest Iran, more weapons for themselves and to distribute to other opposition groups in the country. But that President Erdogan of Turkey called Trump and said, "Don't help the Kurds out." And so that was dropped. I think that was a mistake. We should have planned all this in advance. We shouldn't be having at this point to be saying, "Well, what should our plan be?" We should have had a plan and been following it. But I don't think it's impossible. We can still get to where we need to be. The problem is now we're risking another increase in gasoline prices. I think what we should do while we're blockading Iran is open the rest of the strait up and get oil from the Gulf Arab states out into international markets. I think that would have a substantially negative effect on oil prices, which would benefit us here too.
1: President Trump has obviously decided to reclose the strait, create the blockade, and continue a bombing campaign. At what point do you get diminishing returns? We've already destroyed the country. We've destroyed many of their military assets. What left is there to bomb, and what is left to inflict pain?
0: Well, there's still a lot of military assets. You know, critics of the attacks were saying, doesn't your failure to overthrow the regime show how resilient it is? And the answer is no. It shows how when you get a bunch of authoritarians who have 47 years to entrench themselves in power, they'll spend money on weapons to keep themselves protected. They won't spend money on the economy. So the Iranian military and Revolutionary Guard have opened a lot of their caves that we had closed and so on. So it gives us the opportunity now to go and finish the job that we had started, and I think probably should have finished. We never should have had the ceasefire. We weren't done. We can do more. And as we degrade the instruments of Iranian state power, the besieged militia internally, the Quds Force externally, this tells the people that this ship is going down, and you're going to find a lot of them, even in the government, who say, "I'm not going to go down with it." This is how the government fragments at the top.
1: He is a national security advisor, former national security advisor. A couple more minutes with John Bolton. President Trump has been critical of NATO and Europe. You think he has a point?
0: Well, I think the Europeans for a long time didn't pay their fair share of the burden, but I also believe that NATO benefits the United States. It's not that we're not defending Europe as an act of international charity. We're doing it because in cold, hard national security terms, it benefits us. And we benefit from a strong NATO. We and the Europeans benefit when they spend what they should on defense. We're in the process of raising our defense expenditures very considerably, and the Europeans need to do it too.
1: Do you think NATO, in this current situation in the Gulf and in the Strait with Iran, does NATO at some point come to the defense of the United States, and do they sort of get involved with this?
0: Well, they should get involved in it. Trump made a big mistake before the war, not talking to the NATO allies about why he was going to use force. He doesn't have to reveal the exact nature of the operation, but he needed to bring them along and brief them politically. He didn't do it. NATO reacted, the European members reacted the wrong way. They said, "Oh, it's not our war," but it is their war. They buy petroleum on the global market the same way we do. They're affected by the price. They're closer to Iran than we are, in more danger from Iran's missiles. And they've had plenty of terrorist attacks carried out by Iranian proxies on European soil. At the Ankara NATO summit last week, the NATO Secretary General said he fully supported the U.S. strikes against Iran. I think the Europeans will come around, as usual, a little bit slowly, but we should have brought them in at the beginning. I think we'd be in more substantial unity now if we had done that.
1: Two interesting things about this latest round of bombings by the United States and the response from Iran. They've used some missiles to some neighboring countries, but they haven't struck at Israel. and Israel hasn't been a part of this current latest bombings and or missiles into Iran. Do you think that is strategic?
0: Well, there are certainly press reports that Israel has participated in some attacks. I think Iran has fewer capabilities than some people think. I do think we did a lot of damage to them back in March and April. And that's why I say we may have stopped just a little bit too soon. So all the damage that we do, the Israelis call it mowing the lawn. We're reducing their ability to hurt us, to hurt the Gulf Arabs and Israel. There's never going to be real peace and security in the Middle East, however, until this regime in Tehran is overthrown. That's just the reality.
1: Where are we on the nuclear dust and the nuclear material? Is that now taken a secondary role in all this? Is it still possible to go out and or to go in and get some of that? What happens now with the nuclear story?
0: Well, I think that remains incomplete. I wouldn't leave anything behind for the current regime to be able to use in the future. And what Trump is looking at now, after we bombed and really did substantial damage to some of the key nuclear sites, the Iranians had begun creating other nuclear sites where they were doing a lot of their work. You'll hear the name Pickaxe Mountain, which is near Natanz, one of the previous sites that we had bombed. I think it's only a matter of time before we go after that and some others where nuclear work had been resumed. This regime is determined to get nuclear weapons. It talks about giving up nuclear weapons. It signed agreements with the Obama administration. They never slowed down. They want nuclear weapons, and until the regime is gone, they'll find ways to try and get there.
1: We keep hearing that the drone program and the speedboats are the ones that are causing so much havoc in the Strait by Iran. Will we ever be able to bomb Iran to the point or decimate Iran to the point where they won't be able to control parts of the Strait of Hormuz?
0: Well, I think we're pretty close to that point. That's what a lot of the recent attacks have been. You know, I think the Trump administration is going to have to answer the question here why we didn't do this much, much earlier in the war. Anybody who can read a map can see that the Strait of Hormuz is a choke point. Our Navy has had plans to deal with the threat of closing the Strait of Hormuz ever since the Islamic Revolution of 1979. Everybody understood that this was a problem. And so when Trump said he was surprised, I have to say I was surprised that he would say that. We need to know why we weren't prepared for it earlier. But we can overcome that problem. I think we've got the capability to open the Strait of Hormuz. I think we ought to bend every effort to do it.
1: In any scenario, John Bolton, do you see a world where the Shah of Iran's son comes back to Iran and takes any type of leadership role?
0: Well, I'd be very surprised. And I think it's important before we start measuring the drapes for the new government in Iran, we need to get rid of the present government. We shouldn't fragment over what the successor regime will look like or who will be running it. I think everybody's got to keep their eyes on the prize here and worry about overthrowing this regime. Then we'll figure out what the next one looks like.
1: Really interesting. One last question for you, John Bolton. This current situation where President Trump, he's sort of floated the idea of troops on the ground, but again, he keeps bombing. What's the goal here? Would troops on the ground bring down this regime sooner rather than later to work with other groups from the inside? What's the best strategy going forward?
0: Well, I think that would certainly help, but I take Trump at his word, or at least what his word used to be, that he doesn't want boots on the ground. That might not be the way I would do it, but assuming that's what he wants to do, to me, that is what underlines the importance of making sure that the Iranian opposition is ready to play its part. And let's face it, if the people of Iran want freedom, they're going to have to be prepared to take risks to get it. We're not, under any circumstances, we weren't going to do it all for them.
1: That is former national security advisor, ambassador to the UN, John Bolton. He has an op-ed piece in the Wall Street Journal the other day. The headline is, Iran is too weak to make peace. It's an interesting comment and an interesting point of view. They just might be too weak and they don't have a functioning government and there's nobody there to cut a deal with. Ambassador John Bolton, you're always welcome here. Thank you for your keen insights. Thanks for checking in, as always.
0: Well, thanks again for having me.
1: ARVN. America at Night. Back in a moment.
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9: The 880 Weather Watch for South Central Nebraska and North Central Kansas calls for clear skies overnight. Lows make it down to the mid to upper 60s. Wind southeasterly 5 to 10 miles per hour. Thursday, some passing cloudiness possible, especially in Kansas. Highs approach 90 in most areas. Thursday night, mostly clear. Lows fall to the upper 60s across the region. Friday, sunny. Highs climb into the low to mid 90s in most areas. Friday night, mostly clear. Lows get down to the upper 60s to low 70s. And then sunny and hot over the weekend. Highs both Saturday and Sunday get well into the 90s. From the 880 Weather Center, I'm Phil Jensko. 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
14: Acting Attorney General, former President Trump's defense attorney, wants to be confirmed as Attorney General. The high-

0: That's law enforcement officer in the land. He ran through the gauntlet today in the Senate. Eric Tucker, Associated Press, joins us to talk about a interesting week for Todd Blanche. Started off by getting skewered in a judge's ruling about the IRS fund and then had to sit down in front of Congress and take the slings and arrows. Eric Tucker from the Associated Press, welcome to America at Night.
1: Great to be here.
0: Let's talk about today. I guess all eyes were on Tom Tillis and John Cornyn, two Republicans that just might hold the fate of Todd Blanche in their hands. How did it, sounds like Tom Tillis was much more friendly than John Cornyn.
1: I was just about to say that, I think the good news for Todd Blanche was that Tom Tillis definitely signaled his support. He told him he had done a great job, and he actually focused his most intense and pejorative comments on the Biden administration and their handling of January 6th prosecutions. John Cornyn of Texas was a much different story. He really sought a lot of answers and clarity about the creation of the $1.776 billion anti-weaponization fund and whether it was truly dead. And one of the things that was interesting is he made clear to reporters after the hearing was over that he wasn't really satisfied with Todd Blanche's answers when Blanche said that it was moot and that it was dead. And he said he hasn't made up his mind yet. And, that's really going to determine the fate of the nomination because Blanche cannot afford a single Republican defection.
0: Okay, then that's because, one, Mitch McConnell's not there, but Lindsey Graham. So explain why John Cornyn sort of holds the whole fate of this in his hands.
1: Sure. So given the nature of the polarizing nature of this nomination, I think it's a certainty that Todd Blanche will not get a single Democratic vote. And so now with the death of Lindsey Graham, there are 11 Republicans on the committee. So should one of those Republicans then vote no, then it would be a 10-10 tie and the nomination stalls and can't clear the committee. Obviously, once it clears the committee, he still has to go to the full Senate and there will be a whole other separate discussion. But to get out of the committee, he's going to need every single one of those 11 Republican votes because he won't get a single Democratic vote.
0: Yeah, I thought some of the most interesting and compelling conversations, one was about the fund because he keeps saying it's over with, but apparently they kept hammering the fact that he hasn't put a fork in it. It's still around, even though he's saying it's done.
1: Yeah, I mean, one of the things that I think you could see even Republicans wanted to press him on is, why won't you commit in writing? And we've also seen this with a federal judge in Virginia who has ordered the Justice Department to formally say that it's in fact done. And Blanche has indicated that that's not something the department is going to do. What he did suggest to Congress was that if you wanted to sort of figure out how to inscribe it in legislation, that's something I could get behind. But he really was very noncommittal for reasons that are sort of ambiguous, frankly, as to why he would not make that commitment. But you could hear that John Cornyn really wanted that. And so Blanche is basically in a position of saying, take my word for it. When I say it's moot, I mean it's moot.
0: Yeah, really interesting. The other interesting thought, I've maybe been Cory Booker, the senator from New Jersey, when he said, you'll meet with Maxwell, but you won't meet with the Epstein victims. That sort of brought a lot of it home today.
1: Yeah, that was another line of questioning where, he was really on the defensive for both the staggered release of the documents, which obviously had issues with the redactions, and then the fact that he hasn't met with the Epstein victims. And, of course, he did go. He flew to see Ghislaine Maxwell in prison and had an interview with her. It's a really unusual move for he was then the deputy attorney general to conduct an interview by himself there. Again, really unclear what the purpose of that was. And then, there were victims in the crowd and he has not met with them as well. He said, because they're represented by counsel. And as you noted, Democrats called him on that. I should also note though, separate from the hearing, there was an interview that J.D. Vance did with Joe Rogan that was made public today. In which J.D. Vance actually acknowledged that the administration had not done well, at least from a communications perspective, on the Epstein files.
0: Yeah, I don't understand. So they're represented by counsel. That doesn't mean so is Maxwell. He met with Maxwell. That kind of answer didn't kind of make any sense. I don't know why he's causing more trouble for himself. Just meet with the survivors. What what what's What harm is it if he meets with the survivors?
1: Yeah, it's a good question. And I think one of the points he kept sort of falling back on is, you know, look, whether or not you meet with me or not, you know, the FBI and the Justice Department is available to you. So if you have credible information about allegations that we need to investigate, you should bring those to our attention. And that door is always open to you. So that's sort of the line that he was using as a way to minimize the blame on him.
0: Yeah. So where does this go from here? When does the committee vote on this?
1: We're expecting at some point next week we'll have an up or down vote. You know, it, obviously, as you mentioned, Cornyn is sort of where all the attention lies. He did signal that his decision would be, weighing a whole bunch of factors. And so it was unclear to me whether that was a way to say that, yes, he's upset about the answers on the fund, but there are other reasons why he thinks he might ultimately support Blanche.
0: You know, interesting about all this, the margins are so tight. Eric from the Associated Press, that if John Cornyn votes for him out of committee and then it goes to the larger body, you've got Susan Collins in a tight race.
1: Yep.
0: You've got Rand Paul, who's sort of a wild card. You got Lisa Murkowski, who's
1: exactly.
0: Sort of a wild card. So even if it gets out of committee, this isn't a done deal. And you have to wonder if it gets out of committee, some of these senators are going to be on the hook for a vote one way or the other.
1: You're exactly right. And one of the things that I think makes this really unusual and perhaps not great for Todd Blanche is that he has already been doing the job. He's been doing the job for the last 3 months, and it's actually been a pretty tumultuous tenure where he's faced a lot of criticism for overseeing politically polarizing and politically sensitive investigations and prosecutions, and then obviously with the fund. And so one of the points the Democrats were making is we've already seen what you can do in this job and we don't like it. And so that sort of is not great for him where, you know, a lot of nominees start with a clean slate where at least, you know, senators get to say, well, we haven't seen you in the job yet, so we're going to give you the benefit of the doubt.
0: Also another wild card, and maybe I'm just looking for a story where there's not a story there, but Lindsey Graham's sister who's taken his spot, I don't really think we know how conservative she is or how conservative she isn't and how aligned she is with her brother. I mean, couldn't she be a wild card in all this as well?
1: Yeah, we don't really know much about her politics at all. I don't think the expectation is that she's going to break from party lines or do things differently than her brother. Certainly Lindsey Graham was a solid vote in favor of Blanche were he here. I think there's no question about that.
0: Yeah. Now, Eric Tucker from the Associated Press. Also, earlier in the week, Todd Blanche was sort of called out by a judge for this 1776 fund. What did that judge say, and how did that impact today's hearings?
1: Yeah, so it was a really scathing ruling where the judge basically accused Trump and his personal lawyers of engaging in self-dealing. And she said, you know, you basically are bringing this lawsuit with the goal of enriching yourself because you're suing the IRS over your leaked tax returns. And you, as the president, control the IRS. In a lawsuit in the United States is required to actually have adverse parties with adverse interests, and what's known as a case or controversy. So she basically said, you're wasting our time, and this is a lawsuit that's brought for improper purposes. And then she said that, you know, she was troubled that Blanche, in his capacity as acting attorney general, had signed the settlement, given the fact that he's previously represented Trump as his personal lawyer. And so she forwarded a copy of her ruling to the New York Bar Association with their pending discipline.
0: There's also sort of floated the idea that somebody forged a secretary's or the forged a judge's signature. Where's the truth in that side of this story?
1: Yeah, that's a great question. The truth is, I'm not positive. And I think there's probably more to be learned in the coming days and weeks about that.
0: Yeah, it's a convoluted story. I don't know that it's been proven that somebody forged a judge's signature, but there is something where they bypass the judge or something. I don't know what's there, but that story needs to be fleshed out more before we start making allegations of forged signatures and things like that. That 1776 fund is so interesting on so many different levels. Again, to reiterate, today he said it's dead, but he wouldn't say it's dead. Is the administration going to appeal that judge's ruling in any way, shape, or form?
1: Yeah, I think that the Trump legal team will. And

0: at minimum, he seemed to say that. And, you know, it's what's a very unusual thing about this lawsuit is, you know, the Justice Department is not per se a party to it. But what the judge said, you know, by virtue of you signing the settlement, it indicated that you, in fact, are playing a role as acting attorney general. And so it's a very unusual, it's a really unusual court case. And you know, that's, I think, why the judge really teed off on it.
1: Yeah. And also, if they appeal it, right, if she says the fund is unethical, illegal, whatever, and they appeal it, that doesn't lend them to say the fund is dead if they're appealing the judge's ruling.
0: Correct. And it's worth noting that the judge's ruling had sort of minimal practical impact on either the existence of the fund or a separate tax immunity deal for the president. So she didn't strike down the fund, but she interestingly did bar Trump from contending in official proceedings that the fund was created as part of a legitimate, proper court settlement. She said he can't contend that because that would not be true.
1: Yeah.
0: Which was really interesting.
1: Yeah, last question for Eric Tucker, Associated Press, joining us. A very busy week for you, and we thank you for spending a couple minutes with us. The last couple minutes of the segment, if everybody watches this through their own partisan eyes and their partisan agenda, which is fine. I mean, we're all biased in some way, shape, or form. But if one could look at this objectively, it was almost comical how the Democrats were complaining about how Todd Blanche and the Trump administration has politicized the Justice Department. At the same time, Republicans complaining that the Biden administration has politicized the Justice Department. It was like they were living in alternate universes, these two parties.
0: Yeah, I mean, I think that's a really important point. And every time that Blanche is accused of having weaponized the Justice Department, he points back to the fact that the previous Justice Department indicted a former president and Republican candidate for president. And so he says, you know, it's impossible to top that. And so there's no question that we now are in a cycle where, you know, the Donald Trump was charged and now the other side is bringing charges as well. I mean, one thing, though, that Blanche has not really reckoned with is the fact that the Biden administration Justice Department, in fact, investigated President Joe Biden and also prosecuted and scored convictions against his son. So I think from Merrick Garland's perspective, he would say that would demonstrate that we really weren't politicized in any way.
1: Yeah, it's just interesting. If I get arrested tonight, I can just claim I'm a victim of a political of a politicized Justice Department, right?
0: Yeah,
1: right. There are no guilty people in Shawshank, right? They're all innocent people. It's just another way to sort of muddy the waters, and all of a sudden, who's being politicized? Who's not being politicized? What's being politicized? Everyone has something to argue. And it just was sort of, kind of scary in that how do you go and arrest an elected official who done some type of malfeasance if they can just automatically argue no matter what they've done, the whole thing has been politicized?
0: Yep. There's no question about that. There's no question about that. Really interesting times.
1: Yeah, and no question about it. Eric Tucker with the Associated Press. Eric, I know it's a busy week for you. Thank you for spending a couple minutes with, and thank you for giving us the facts today.
0: Oh, my pleasure. A lot of fun.
1: You got it. Eric Tucker with us from the Associated Press. America at Night. Back in a moment.
2: Where America comes together for a nightly conversation. America at Night with McGraw-Milhaven.
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1: In 1982, after a 10-week war, Argentina surrendered to the British and the Falklands War was over. It was an undeclared war, but a war nonetheless between the United Kingdom and Argentina. It was called the Falklands War, and Argentina tried to reclaim some land that they thought was theirs. Great Britain said not so fast. They sent in their navy and ships, and again, after 74 days, it ended with Argentina surrendering. Argentina got a little bit of payback today in the World Cup. Argentina beat England 40-some-odd years later. This time in the World Cup, Argentina 2, England 1. So now Argentina is going to take on Spain for the World Cup final. Argentina and Spain. Argentina trying to go for 2 in a row. And I don't know anything about soccer, but I think this, right, Messier has said this is it for him, right? So this is his swan song. So it should get quite a bit of attention. But Argentina beats England 2-1. From the text line, listen to this. From Indiana, John Bolton ain't for Trump and the road. Oh, and he rode the coattails of globalist anti-American politicians. I definitely respect that McGraw's willing to hear opinions from all sides and angles. That said, John Bolton was a willing participant with the groups who fabricated lies to get FISA warrants, deter any detrimental truth from Joe Biden, Hunter Biden, Barack Obama, and so much more. My point simply being that people like Bolton have free speech and a voice, but due to his own actions and his willing participation in many scandalous and deceptive operations, I do not believe anyone should ever give him a platform. I won't give Bolton 1 minute of my time tonight, but I'll be listening to parts of the show. That is from Indiana. Look, I need to, a couple other people wanted me to ask him about his, legal problems with the Justice Department and pleading guilty to having some type of top secret documents in his home and whatever else. Look, I never, ever, ever tell or give anybody questions that I would answer. I never have any prerequisite, right? And if I do, I disclose that. I don't really, well, first of all, if you ask John Bolton a question, he's not going to answer it. So why waste the time asking somebody a question he's not going to answer? And quite frankly, what is he going to say? However, I do feel that as a man who was National Security Advisor, U.S. Ambassador to the U.N., and somebody who follows this stuff very closely, who knows many of the players in this, I think he's a valuable voice, whether you agree with him or disagree with him. I think he's a valuable voice and somebody that I'd like to hear from, whether he's a Trump supporter or not. I don't think he goes out of his way to bash Trump. I think he thinks that he's giving you what he really thinks. And so that's why I put him on. Whether you agree or disagree, that's sort of my thought process on it. And no, I didn't ask him, and I have no desire to ask him about his legal troubles. That's, you know, I wish him well, but I was more curious about his thoughts on what's going on. I think he's an important voice as to try to explain to us what's going on. Stay right there. Lots more to get to. Our executive director is Alex Hinton. Our engineer is Richard Good. I'm McGraw-Milhaven, and this...
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7: Iran. I'm Ted Lindner, Fox News. The U.S. military hitting Iran with two waves of strikes Wednesday, several days after an interim ceasefire deal was shattered. Tehran leadership speaking out, claiming they'll defend themselves.
8: Iran's foreign ministry spokesperson says that the country does not want to negotiate, that they're going to focus on defense, and just the top negotiator in Iran says there's no benefit for Iran to participate and abide by the memorandum of understanding. It comes as President Trump says he's not going to negotiate further, and he said this about future targets.
9: Next week comes the power plants. Next week comes the bridges. We're going to knock out all their power plants.
7: Fox's Alex Hogan. Meanwhile, in Iran's capital city, a huge anti-U.S. billboard erected to President Trump inside a coffin. The caption, quote, "We kill Trump." The blunt message billboard in Tehran's Islamic Revolution Square, appearing following calls to assassinate the president during funeral ceremonies for Iran's supreme leader, the Ayatollah al-Khamenei, days ago. The World Cup final is set for Sunday afternoon as Argentina came from behind to break a tie to defeat England.
10: Messi driving in, Messi crossing back,
7: the call on Fox as Argentina went on to win 2-1 in advance of the World Cup final against Spain Sunday afternoon. That game will be on Fox. And the House has passed legislation to make daylight saving time permanent. Fox's Grady Trimble.
11: House lawmakers arguing there are mental health benefits, and several industries like retail and tourism support more evening daylight, saying it's good for business. But others are wary. The trade group for the airlines says changes to existing daylight saving time would have considerable implications for aviation, including passenger disruption, crew and aircraft positioning, and domestic and international connectivity.
7: President Trump says he'll sign the legislation if it reaches his desk. 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
7: Devastating flooding continues to inundate much of central southern Texas.
13: Warnings of life-threatening flooding across southwest Texas, where rising waters are consuming structures and taking over roads in a slow-moving storm that's dropped up to a foot of rain across the region. The highest rainfall in Uvalde County.
14: Just takes a couple of inches of water on the road to create a dangerous condition for you if you're driving through that. And so we don't want you to get swept away.
13: West Rappaport, Texas Emergency Management, over two dozen people have been rescued. Many in washed out vehicles. The state issuing a rare 4 out of 4 flooding threat, with more rain expected in Texas in the coming days. Jeff Manasso, Fox News.
7: So a haze is moving down from Canada and impacting air quality in several American states.
15: This is all from Canadian wildfire smoke. It's hard to think about the fact that, hey, this has traveled thousands of miles. The bulk of the fire activity where this smoke is originated from is actually from Western Ontario. Canada averages about 5,000 to 8,000 wildfires each year. This year, they've been sitting at about 3,137 wildfires. Their annual acreage burn is about 6.2 million acres. And right now, I think they're about 4 or so million acres. But when you think about wildfire smoke in New York City, you obviously immediately go back to 2023, when the city literally looked like you woke up in an alternate universe. Back in 2023, Canada had nearly 7 times the yearly average with their wildfires, with acreages burned, with 43.5 million acres in total.
7: That's Fox Weather's Haley Meyer. And Coast Guard officials say they're ending the search for 3 missing people who were on a boat that sank Tuesday in the San Francisco Bay. They say they have saturated the search area, scouring more than 950 nautical square miles. One person confirmed dead after the sinking, the 49-foot pleasure boat believed to have been hit by a wave then got swamped with water. It may have sunk as much as 130 feet below the surface. The names and ages of the 3 people still missing, not yet released.
16: The 880 Weather Watch for South Central Nebraska and North Central Kansas calls for clear skies overnight. Lows make it down to the mid to upper 60s. Winds southeasterly 5 to 10 miles per hour. Thursday, some passing cloudiness possible, especially in Kansas. Highs approach 90 in most areas. Thursday night, mostly clear. Lows fall to the upper 60s across the region. Friday, sunny. Highs climb into the low to mid 90s in most areas. Friday night, mostly clear. Lows get down to the upper 60s to low 70s. And then sunny and hot over the weekend. Highs both Saturday and Sunday get well into the 90s. From the 880 Weather Center, I'm Phil Jensko. 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
1: Ramping up military pressure. Good morning, I'm Gordon Deal, along with Nicole Murray, on this Thursday, July 16th. Glad you could be with us. Here's what we have for you this hour.
2: For a fifth straight day, the U.S. struck sites in Iran, including areas around the capital for the first time.
1: The Midwest and Northeast can taste the smoke from wildfires in Canada. Meanwhile, it's flash flood warnings for parts of Texas.
2: Federal agencies are going after the birth tourism industry, motivated by a Supreme Court ruling. Hear what they're doing.
1: And understanding the cyclospora outbreak.
3: Typical sources is typically associated with raw produce, fruits and vegetables, berries, leafy vegetables, lettuce, herbs, things that can be difficult to wash, and typically the source, again, it's, you know, comes from infected, typically it's a contaminated water source.
1: Microbiologist Dr. Wesley Long at Houston Methodist Hospital on the parasite, sending thousands of Americans racing to the bathroom. It's now five straight days of attacks by the United States on Iran. U.S. Central Command posted on social media last night that it concluded its second round of strikes on Iranian targets in a single day, hitting air defenses, missile and drone sites, and command centers. Earlier today, it hit targets farther north as American forces also fired into a ship that the U.S. accused of trying to break its naval blockade on Iranian ports. The Associated Press says strikes also reached into areas around Iran's capital of Tehran for the first time, a widening set of targets. Trump was asked when he might target Iranian infrastructure.
4: I don't like giving deadlines, but they pretty much know. They know the story. They better behave.
1: Iran retaliated with missile and drone fire targeting Bahrain, Jordan, and Kuwait before dawn and warned its attacks may escalate. Iran's Revolutionary Guard Corps said earlier today it struck a U.S. airbase in Jordan with ballistic missiles in response to what it described as an American attack near a children's cancer hospital in Iran. At his Senate confirmation hearing, Acting Attorney General Todd Blanche faced questions about his time with the Justice Department, including its handling of the Jeffrey Epstein files and a settlement that would exempt President Trump and his family from IRS audits of past taxes. Blanche addressed that settlement, which included a controversial $1.8 billion so-called anti-weaponization fund intended to compensate those who alleged they were wrongly targeted under the Biden administration.
5: The settlement fund's just not moving forward. There's no modification. It's just, it never started. No money went from the Treasury to any other account. There's no commissioners. It's not moving forward.
1: Separately, Jay Clayton, Trump's pick to serve for Director of National Intelligence, faced repeated questions at his Senate confirmation hearing about whether Joe Biden won the 2020 election, with Clayton saying Biden was certified as president, but stopped short of saying he won legitimately. Trump, by the way, is scheduled to speak to the nation tonight about, quote, free and fair elections. Even if you can't see it, you can probably smell it. Wildfire smoke from Canada is drifting into the Northeast and Midwest, hurting the air quality during a summer heat wave. The Canadian government has reported more than 100 uncontrolled wildfires. New York City last night smelled of smoke, and the sky turned a faint orange from the wildfires. Officials gave out masks to curb smoke inhalation. New York Health Commissioner Dr. James McDonald.
6: I think it's important that if you don't have air conditioning, to see if you can get to a place with air conditioning. One of the things that's important to remember is sometimes if you don't have air conditioning, you open your windows, maybe to let a breeze in. But when the weather's not good like this and the air quality isn't good, you don't want to keep your windows open.

0: who is tell your Alexa, Siri, or Google to play This Morning with Gordon Deal. 11 minutes now after the hour. 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

0: don't take sides. We deliver the information you need to start your day. 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
1: Thanks for spending time with us. Welcome into Thursday. The Trump administration is ramping up enforcement against individuals who take part in birth tourism, which involves traveling to the United States for the sole purpose of having a baby on U.S. soil and automatically receiving U.S. citizenship for the child. It's a story by Anna Jaratelli, Homeland Security reporter at the Washington Examiner. Anna, what's happening?
2: President Trump has directed federal law enforcement agencies to increasingly go after birth tourism, not just people who are coming into the country to have a baby just for the sake of being a U.S. citizen child, but the companies that facilitate it, that, you know, advertise overseas, smuggle people into the country, get those visas, and then, you know, facilitate them, give them places to stay and such while they're in the U.S.
1: Yeah, dive deeper on that. How does that actually work? What, you're a foreigner and you want to have a baby in the U.S. So you contact the firm. It costs, I would imagine, an arm and a leg.
2: There is something for everything nowadays. Yeah. So, you know, in 2019, there was a major case brought where the Justice Department charged 19 people for their role in one such ring. And they found they brought in thousands of pregnant women, mainly from China, to Southern California so that they could give birth in the U.S. and have a child with U.S. citizenship. And these women paid between $15,000 and $50,000 each to live here. They would come in, you know, about 2 weeks before they were supposed to give birth. They were told to wear loose-fitting clothing, you know, so they don't set off, attention while going through U.S. customs. They'd have the baby. They were even told to fly to Hawaii and then to L.A. to go to customs in Hawaii rather than L.A. because it'd be easier to get through. So, yeah, so it's very straightforward. It's just like coming over the border, but with a different end goal in mind.
1: Oh, my goodness. All right, so these federal agencies now, I mean, I presume they're not just standing there watching, trying to profile pregnant foreigners coming through an airport, right? I mean, how complex is this?
2: Yeah, you know, it's the same as someone who comes over the border illegally. There's that person who is committing the actual crime. Federal agencies are interested in that individual, but they're also interested in the criminal ring that's facilitating that person's travel. So they want the information on who's facilitating this and who are their bosses. Did the big ring looking at money laundering for all of these payments? A lot of times crypto is involved. All sorts of different things, looking at if hospitals are getting a kickback, you know, certain. It's so many tentacles and everything.
1: We're speaking with Anna Jaratelli, Homeland Security reporter at the Washington Examiner. The story is called Federal Immigration Agencies Go Full Throttle After Birth Tourism Industry. Are they making headway? Can we tell yet?
2: You know, they're just starting to. This is something that, you know, even before Trump took office, this is part of their mission. This is illegal to do, right? And so they've been looking into this for years, but they're really, what the White House is doing is telling ICE and Customs and Border Protection, really focus on this. If you get a tip, if you learn something, you know, and you're busy doing other stuff, we want you to definitely focus on this. And that's on top of ICE's massive operation right now, continuing to arrest illegal immigrants and detain them and then remove them from the country. So it's a lot to ask for ICE and CBP, which is also helping ICE make arrests within the interior of the country.
1: Yeah, I would imagine just word getting out sometimes is a deterrent, no?
2: Yeah, it certainly can be. And that's what the Trump administration has wanted to do from day one. They're trying to push self-deportations and people to follow the law because here are these really big, scary consequences that they threaten. You could be jailed by ICE indefinitely in detention, waiting to be deported, you know, those sorts of things. And so we'll see if it makes a difference. But birth tourism isn't, you know, not a big popular issue that, say, coming over the border is such an easier thing, I think, for people to visualize, for the average American to understand. And so it's kind of a hard issue for the White House to message on.
1: Thanks, Anna. Anna Jaratelli, Homeland Security reporter at the Washington Examiner. 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
0: And now, the three big things you need to know. Number one.
3: The United States has intensified its strikes targeting Iran this morning, as American forces also fired at a ship the U.S. accused of trying to break its naval blockade on the Islamic Republic. Vice President J.D. Vance.
4: Americans do not, they're not game for long-term, you know, open-ended regime change wars in the Middle East. They're okay with us using the military to accomplish discrete objectives. They're not okay with open-ended obligations.
3: Iran also launched attacks with missiles and drones targeting Bahrain, Jordan, and Kuwait, and warned its strikes may escalate.
0: Number two.
3: Acting Attorney General Todd Blanche has testified before the Senate Judiciary Committee as he seeks confirmation to secure his role on a permanent basis. Blanche said one of his top priorities is restoring public trust.
5: In recent years, we watched the Justice Department turned against many of you and a former president, and it damaged the public's faith in justice. We are fixing that.
3: Blanche faced questions regarding the handling of the Epstein files and a settlement that would exempt President Trump and his family from IRS audits.
0: Number three.
3: President Trump has overturned a suspension of ICE traffic stops that multiple law enforcement sources said had been implemented after fatal shootings in Texas and Maine over the last week. ICE agents had previously been instructed to immediately halt most vehicle stops, except in cases involving serious criminal targets. The Coast Guard said the search for three boaters missing after their vessel sank in the San Francisco Bay near Alcatraz Island has been suspended. Captain Jared Tosco.
6: Suspending an active search is one of the most difficult things we do as Coast Guard commanders. I don't take that responsibility lightly at all.
3: Tosco added that crews searched more than 950 square nautical miles. President Trump says he will discuss free and fair elections in his primetime address to the nation later today. Senate Majority Leader John Thune.
7: I don't know what he's going to say. Only thing I can tell you is we are focused on the 2026 election. At least I am, and I think most of my colleagues are.
3: Trump's address will start at 9 p.m. Eastern. The World Cup finals are set.
8: 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Messi crossing back.
3: Call on Fox as Argentina's Lautaro Martinez scores the game-winning goal against England in the 92nd minute of the match. The final score, 2-1. Argentina now faces Spain in the finals on Sunday.
1: What a game. What a game it was. Thanks, Nicole. 23 minutes after the hour.
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0: Thanks for joining us. A growing number of universities are rolling out a new kind of financial aid pledge that could not be simpler. If your family earns less than 100 grand or so, tuition's free. Here's Dan Divisay at USA Today. Dan, what are we seeing?
1: Yeah, there's a group of really kind of wealthy, not exclusive, but selective universities, the ones with the big endowments, you know, the Northwesterns of the world, the Columbias, the Johns Hopkins. And over the years, they've gotten more and more generous about aid, like, we pledge to meet your full demonstrated need, and there's these very complicated formulas to determine what they think that you're, how much you can come up with, basically, and what's fair. And I guess some of these schools have decided this is too complicated, and that families, suburban families, you know, more upper middle class families, are kind of suspicious about these aid pledges. Like, well, you're just going to charge me a ton of money. I'm not buying this. Mm. So now they're saying, you know what? Let's make it simple. If your household earns less than, say, $200,000, you will not pay tuition at all. And that's pretty easy to understand.
0: Jeez. Why don't they just lower the price? Wouldn't that be even easier?
1: You know, there's some complicated consumer math here. I think part of the reason these schools charge these huge $80,000 tuitions is partly because it's perceived as a luxury premium product. So if they charged a lot less, maybe you'd start wondering if it was really a good product.
0: Wow.
1: I don't know quite if that's the case, or it might more be that there's a group of full pay people who are very wealthy who pay that full price, and the school needs those people, right? They need to have some people paying the $100,000 full cost, but most of us don't pay anywhere near that amount, and I need to make that abundantly clear.
0: Wow. We're speaking with Dan Divisay, money reporter at USA Today. The story is called These Colleges Offer Free Tuition to Families Earning Up to $200,000. And this is not a new concept, right? This has been around. More schools may be jumping on board now.
1: Yeah. I was covering higher education as a beat 15, 18 years ago. And at that time, there was all these selective big-name national universities and liberal arts schools that were pledging to meet full need, as they defined it, and then saying, we won't make you borrow money. We'll meet your demonstrated need without loans, which was a big thing. These are schools that have multi-billion dollar endowments, so they can afford that, right?
0: Mm-hmm.
1: And then gradually, over the last, I would say, couple of years, a large group of them, I wrote about Emory in Atlanta, Notre Dame in Indiana, Johns Hopkins, gosh, Carnegie Mellon, Tufts, Penn, UChicago, all of them, and a whole bunch more, Yale, you know, the Harvards and such, yeah. I think is maybe also doing it. They now have this really simple thing where if you're earning, say, I'm just going to pin a number up to 200,000, there's no tuition, so you might have to pay the living expenses but not tuition, which is like a $70,000 or $80,000 discount. And then if you're earning maybe 100,000 or 150,000, you might pay zero. I quoted a kid from the middle of the country who's going to attend Emory, and the Emory rule is if your family earns

0: other. The Great Plains depends on 880 KRVN Lexington.
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6: The 880 Weather Watch for South Central Nebraska and North Central Kansas calls for clear skies overnight. Lows make it down to the mid to upper 60s. Wind southeasterly 5 to 10 miles per hour. Thursday, some passing cloudiness possible, especially in Kansas. Highs approach 90 in most areas. Thursday night, mostly clear. Lows fall to the upper 60s across the region. Friday, sunny. Highs climb into the low to mid 90s in most areas. Friday night, mostly clear. Lows get down to the upper 60s to low 70s, and then sunny and hot over the weekend. Highs both Saturday and Sunday get well into the 90s. From the 880 Weather Center, I'm Phil Jensko. 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Right now it's 67.
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1: Thanks for spending time with us. Welcome into Thursday, July 16. Gordon Deal with Nicole Murray. Some of our top stories and headlines. The U.S. hits Iranian sites for the fifth straight day, including areas closer to Tehran for the first time. Canadian and Great Lakes wildfires sending smoke across the Midwest and Northeast. Flash

0: Flooding concerns west of San Antonio after another day of pounding rain across Texas. Trump administration plans a new 25% tariff on Brazil, accusing it of unfair trade practices. Stocks were slightly higher. Oil is slightly lower this morning. Argentina versus Spain for the World Cup final on Sunday. And the best cities for first-time homebuyers. That list in about 15 minutes. State health departments across the country say thousands of people have been sickened with a gastrointestinal illness called cyclosporiasis, a foodborne infection marked by intense watery diarrhea. A deeper dive on it from Dr. Wesley Long, medical director of microbiology at Houston Methodist Hospital. Doctor, what is it?
1: Cyclospora is a parasitic disease. It's a human parasite that infects the gastrointestinal tract. It only infects humans. And it is spread in the feces or in poop. And after it leaves the body, if that then contaminates a water source or food, produce, for instance, that then is not cooked and is then ingested by another individual, they can become infected.
0: Jeez. Typical sources are what?
1: So typical sources are, again, typically associated with raw produce. Fruits and vegetables, berries, leafy vegetables, lettuce, herbs, things that be difficult to wash, and typically the source, again, it's, you know, comes from infected human feces. Typically it's a contaminated water source that winds up contaminating produce in the field, which is then harvested, or contaminating it somewhere along the line during processing.
0: Wow. All right, so have we seen it before?
1: Yes, so we see cyclospora typically these sort of in these outbreak like forms usually over the summer months, so sort of May to August is the cyclospora season, and so we do see it every summer. All of that having been said, this is on track to be probably the worst cyclospora outbreak that we've tracked in the United States.
0: Jeez, any reason why for that?
1: At this point, I think it's still unclear. The source is still not known. One of the things about cyclospora is it's, you know, traditional old microscopic stool testing methods were not very good at detecting it. So over the years and more recently, we've developed more high-tech methods of detecting it. These PCR tests, people may remember from COVID, mm-hmm. You know, the PCR test being very sensitive. We now have PCR tests for diarrhea illnesses that include cyclospora, some of them, and so it's really enhanced our ability to detect these outbreaks. And then, so now we're probably, although it's probably been with us for decades, you know, causing illness, this is sort of, now we're much better able to detect it.
0: Well, we're speaking with Dr. Wesley Long, medical director of microbiology at Houston Methodist Hospital, and we're talking about cyclospora, this parasite causing what really just, I guess, kind of the worst diarrhea imaginable, I guess. Are there other symptoms here?
1: So the primary symptom is this, you know, sort of watery, very vigorous diarrhea, and then, you know, associated with that, bloating and cramping, you know, abdominal discomfort, nausea. It's generally not associated with vomiting. The other sort of characteristic is that the diarrhea can last for several days. Then in some cases, it will improve for a couple of days, and then it will come back. And so there can have this relapsing pattern where it comes and goes without treatment, may come and go for weeks. And luckily, there are treatments available, but that's sort of the other characteristic. You know, many food poisonings you sort of get, and it's over in 24, 48 hours.
0: Yeah.
1: Cyclospora can persist.
0: Jeez. All right, so talk about those treatments then. Are they prescription type things?
1: They're prescription antibiotics. Cyclospora is unique in that there are antibiotics that will treat it. They're very common antibiotics that are available from your physician. They do require a prescription, but these are all antibiotics that would be available in generic and are fairly affordable. And so if you do have a diarrhea, a watery diarrhea that's persisting for, you know, 3-4 days or, you know, in this relapsing pattern, you probably want to reach out to your physician, healthcare provider, and see about getting treated.
0: Can it be deadly?
1: In general, no. Certainly people who are at high risk, people who are immune compromised or immune suppressed definitely should talk to their physicians anytime they get, you know, an illness. But thus far in the U.S., it hasn't been associated with any deaths. It's pretty unusual for it to be fatal. It's just generally pretty uncomfortable, and you have to keep up with, you know, stay hydrated and those sorts of things. But it's not commonly associated with a fatality.
0: All right. Best ways to protect yourself here are what, doctor?
1: Really, the best ways to protect yourself are to thoroughly wash any vegetable, any raw produce that you buy, anything you cook, any fruit or produce that you cook will be fine. But any produce that you buy, you want to wash thoroughly. Cyclospora is resistant to chlorine-based sanitizers, so even if things say they're pre-washed, you probably still want to wash them. Washing is more effective for some things than others.
0: Thanks, Doctor. Dr. Wesley Long, Medical Director of Microbiology at Houston Methodist. It is 20 minutes now in front of the hour. On This Morning, America's First News. Coming up next, the license plate raising eyebrows at a retirement community in Florida.
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0: Hey, Clutch with us. Welcome into Friday Eve. It is time now for the mic drop with this morning's Mike Gavin.
1: Good morning. Well, we know that pole dancing has gone in recent years from something you'd see out in a certain type of club to something you might see in your own home, as it's become a way for people to keep up their fitness and agility. If you choose to do this, however, you might want to have a professional put in that pole. This warning after a Houston woman flooded two apartments after an accident with hers. Asha Gilbert was filming her pole dancing practice earlier this month when the pole came loose and struck a fire sprinkler. The video shows water spraying out of the sprinkler to flood her apartment and that of a neighbor. Asha said she'd only installed the pole 3 days earlier, never thought that she could hit a sprinkler with it. She said her furniture was ruined and she had to move to another unit due to the damage. Asha said her downstairs neighbor was understanding about the water damage, but she will not be pole dancing at home anymore.
0: Wow. Not enough tension, I guess, ratcheted,
1: yeah.
0: For the pole between the floor and ceiling, I guess is how that works.
1: Yeah, so, she only had it for a few days, so, you know, maybe she hadn't put in sort of like a full test.
0: We really
1: put it through its paces, and the first time she did, slipped, hit the sprinkler, flooded the whole place.
0: What do you even do?
1: Yeah.
0: I don't know.
1: How do you explain that to your downstairs neighbor?
0: Yeah.
1: Like, about, like, how it happened. Like,
0: right.
1: Here's what happened. So I was pole dancing.
0: Yeah.
1: And then I hit my sprinkler, and now, like, all your furniture is ruined.
0: Right. I'm in my underwear or my pole dancing outfit.
1: Yes.
0: And this happened, and now you got to go knock on your neighbor's door.
1: Right.
0: Oops.
1: Yeah. And she said they were understanding. I mean, if I'm that neighbor, I'm not very understanding. I mean, I don't care how it happened. That's up to her, but I'm not if she somehow made that happen, I'm not understanding.
0: I would think she might have to move out, too, with the downstairs neighbor.
1: Yeah.
0: Find a new place to live for a few days.
1: It sounds like it. The water damage is the worst.
0: What a mess.
1: It doesn't get worse than that. And a 76-year-old Florida woman is not happy about her new license plate. Pompano Beach resident Nancy Delostrito said the license plate quickly became the talk of her retirement community after she received it in the mail. And here's why. The plate contains six characters. The letters SQZ are on the left side, which could be read as an abbreviation for squeeze. The right side of the plate reads A55 with the license plate's font making the A55 look a lot like ASS.
0: Mm.
1: Nancy said her first impulse was to demand a new plate, but her sons and friends have encouraged her to keep it. That also seems to be the consensus on social media, where commenters can't stop laughing and telling Nancy to proudly drive around with that plate. A Broward County office manager said any license plates deemed to be offensive can be exchanged for free.
0: Yeah.
1: But it sounds like she might be holding on to it.
0: Hey, Nancy. That's like the treatment she gets around the retiring community.
1: Yeah, yeah. I know people, several people of this age in my life who would just love this.
0: Yeah.
1: Think this is the greatest thing that's ever happened.
0: Right. Driving around on her golf cart.
1: Yes.
0: You know, visiting different homes, saying hi to neighbors. Hey, what's up, Nancy? Nice plate you got there.
1: Yeah, yeah.
0: Oh, man. That's funny.
1: Good times in Pompano Beach.
0: Good on the kids, by the way, for encouraging her to keep it. Right?
1: Yes.
0: Have a little fun.
1: Exactly. Come on, Mom. Live a little.
0: Thanks, Mike. 13 minutes now in front of the hour. On This Morning, America's First News.
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0: 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With just 21% of home purchases last year made by first-time buyers, compared to the historical average of 40%, the personal finance company WalletHub released a report on the best cities for first-time home buyers to identify where people stand to save the most money and enjoy the best living conditions. WalletHub took the pulse of real estate in 300 cities using 22 key metrics, including housing affordability, real estate taxes, and crime. It found that Palm Bay, Florida, on the ocean, is the best city for first-time home buyers. It's among the leading cities in the country when it comes to active home listings per capita and new building permits per capita. Palm Bay is the fourth highest millennial home ownership rate and the fourth highest home appreciation rate in the country. Home buyers will also benefit from Palm Bay's low property crime rate. It's followed on the list by Surprise, Arizona, and Gilbert, Arizona. Yuma, Peoria, and Chandler were other Arizona cities in the top 10. 8 minutes now in front of the hour on This Morning. Once again, here's Nicole Murray.
11: And now, the three big things you need to know. Number one.
12: The United States has expanded strikes on Iranian targets this morning, hitting areas near the capital and farther north for the very first time. American forces also disabled a ship that allegedly tried to get through the blockade of Iranian ports. White House Deputy Press Secretary Anna Kelly on Fox News.
13: What the United States military is proving is the fact that we can attack anywhere at any time, and Iran can do absolutely nothing about it.
12: It is the fifth straight day Iran and the U.S. have traded attacks with hopes of controlling the Strait of Hormuz.
11: Number two.
12: Heavy smoke from wildfires have blanketed the Midwest and Northeast, harming air quality during a summer heat wave. State Health Commissioner Dr. James McDonald in New York.
14: One of the things people really need to be careful of, though, is like, do you really need to go outside today? You're going to be better off inside on days like today, and particularly tomorrow, where tomorrow might even be worse.
12: More than 100 wildfires are burning in Canada.
11: Number three.
12: Two people are in critical condition after shots were fired inside a Kroger supermarket outside Houston, Texas. Harris County Captain Juan Flores.
15: There's two individuals that have been shot. They both have been transported to local hospitals. They are going to be in critical condition. We're still waiting on the updates.
12: Investigators are looking into reports that one of the victims was the shooter. Dr. Erica Schwartz faced questions from senators on vaccines and running agencies independently during her confirmation hearing to be the next director of the CDC. Schwartz during the hearing.
16: If I'm confirmed as a CDC director, the nation's health and well-being will take primacy, and I will never compromise on that.
12: Schwartz, a former deputy surgeon general, was nominated by President Trump in April. Defense Secretary Pete Hegseth has announced that the Pentagon will require service members over the age of 30 to be screened for testosterone deficiency annually.
17: I'm authorizing a new screening program for testosterone deficiency for our service members, ensuring you have the right testosterone levels to operate at your absolute best.
12: Hegseth added that those under 30 can voluntarily choose to be tested as well. A discount is up for grabs if you're willing to work for it. A new proposal in New York would give shoppers a 10% discount for using self-checkout.
0: About time.
12: Yes, absolutely.
0: Us doing the work.
12: Yeah, you have to scan it, and sometimes the system freezes up, so you need the people to come over.
0: Yep.
12: It's a pain in the butt.
0: And I want back pay also.
12: Yes,
0: since I've
12: absolutely.
0: Been doing it in New Jersey now, at the CVS I go to, the Quick Check, and the grocery store. 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
12: Cha-ching!
0: Uh-huh. 6 minutes now in front of the hour.
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0: Thanks for being with us. Following its win over England, defending champions Argentina secured their place in the World Cup final against European champion Spain, setting up a generational matchup between Lionel Messi and Lamine Yamal. Although Sunday's final in New Jersey marks the first time the 39-year-old Argentina veteran and the 19-year-old Spain winger will play against each other, Fox Sports says it's not their first actual meeting. Their history goes back nearly two decades when a 20-year-old Messi first crossed paths with an infant Yamal during a photo shoot. In late 2007, a charity raffle organized by a Spanish sports newspaper and the United Nations Children Fund, Yamal's family earned a spot in a photo shoot with players from FC Barcelona, including young Messi. Yamal's family just happened to win one of the raffle slots. A 20-year-old Messi growing into stardom was paired with the infant Lamine Yamal. For Nicole Murray and Mike Gavin, I'm Gordon Deal. 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
2: Iran keeps trying to retaliate. I'm Dave Anthony, Fox News, launching missiles and drones targeting American bases in Bahrain, Jordan, Kuwait.
3: The Islamic Republic of Iran is not happy right now.
2: As President Trump again warns, if Iran does not return to nuclear negotiations, the U.S. attacks will get worse next week, targeting bridges and power plants, following two rounds of U.S. strikes, first in the daytime and then 6 hours of bombing at night.
4: Explosions were heard across Iran and air defenses were triggered in the capital, Tehran. Separately, the U.S. fired on and disabled an unladen oil tanker, which we're told was attempting to sail towards a blockaded Iranian port. Iran is warning it's prepared to spread the conflict. The country's joint military command has threatened to destroy all the infrastructure in the region.
2: That's Fox's Jonathan Savage. A Senate hearing will continue a second day for Acting Attorney General Todd Blanche, hoping to get confirmed to that job.
5: We are keeping America safe.
2: And while Blanche touted less violent crime and a crackdown on fraud and drug trafficking, he faced a lot of criticism.
6: Last year, you declared that the Justice Department was, quote, at war with the federal judiciary.
2: Democrat Dick Durbin among the senators questioning Blanche on the Jeffrey Epstein files and the Trump IRS settlement and other issues. Wildfires burning in Canada and Minnesota, affecting areas far away as smoke drifts down to the East Coast.
7: Think Detroit, Pittsburgh, New York, Boston. This is taking you from Thursday all the way into Friday down towards D.C. Obviously, those winds can shift the wildfire smoke in pretty drastic ways, but do expect to see rounds of this smoke kind of moving across the Mid-Atlantic.
2: That's Fox meteorologist Adam Klotz. There are air quality alerts and a much different threat in South Texas, flooding with more possible.
8: The expected rainfall during this rainstorm is expected to be more than 30 inches.
2: Governor Greg Abbott, the flooding's washed out roads, stranded cars, and led to dozens of water rescues. 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
2: When President Trump talked about Iran, you heard earlier, he was in Pennsylvania talking about the conflict with defense contractors.
11: Renewed airstrikes against Iran the past several days is renewing concerns in some circles about U.S. stockpiles of critical weapons systems. President Trump told a conference of defense contractors and tech companies in Pennsylvania.
3: If you look at all of the things, they're better. We have to make them faster. That's the only thing.
11: An analysis in May forecasted defense contractors could need as much as 3 years to replenish stockpiles depleted in strikes against Iran. At the White House, Jared Halpern, Fox News.
2: The former Federal Reserve advisor is now in prison.
12: 64-year-old John Rogers is sentenced to 38 months for making false statements to federal investigators about sharing restricted Fed information with China. According to court papers, Rogers had access to restricted non-public information about monetary policy. He developed a close relationship with a Chinese intelligence operative and conveyed Federal Reserve interest rate decisions in advance, which generated huge profits for China in its trading of U.S. Treasury securities. Chris DeMeo, Fox News.
2: We'll get another update to the economy this morning. Retail sales following reports this week showing a decline in inflation last month in consumer and wholesale prices, though oil and gas, they've risen back up. The Iran conflict flaring back up. The price at the pump up a nickel today. AAA's national average for regular back up to $3.94 a gallon. On Wall Street, stock futures have been down a little the day after the Dow, the Nasdaq. Both rose more than 100 points. At soccer's World Cup.
13: Trying to find space for that left foot into the middle. Enzo Fernandez! Argentina
2: short time later, Argentina scored again on Fox to beat England 2-1 with that late rally in the closing minutes. So Argentina, the defending World Cup champs, will play Spain in the final Sunday. I'm Dave Anthony, and this is Fox.
13: The 880 Weather Watch for South Central Nebraska and North Central Kansas calls for clear skies overnight. Lows make it down to the mid to upper 60s. Winds southeasterly 5 to 10 miles per hour. Thursday, some passing cloudiness possible, especially in Kansas. Highs approach 90 in most areas. Thursday night, mostly clear. Lows fall to the upper 60s across the region. Friday, sunny. Highs climb into the low to mid 90s in most areas. Friday night, mostly clear. Lows get down to the upper 60s to low 70s. And then sunny and hot over the weekend. Highs both Saturday and Sunday get well into the 90s. From the 880 Weather Center, I'm Phil Jensko. For more, check KRVN.com. Right now it's 66.
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1: Hitting Iran again. Good morning, I'm Gordon Deal, along with Nicole Murray. On this Thursday, July 16th, glad you could join us. Here's what's up this hour.
2: The United States has now pelted Iranian sites for five consecutive days in a battle over the Strait of Hormuz.
1: Air quality worries in parts of the U.S. thanks to Canadian wildfires. Meanwhile, flash flood warnings for parts of Texas.
2: Awkward exchanges about the 2020 election for Trump's pick to be the Director of National Intelligence at his confirmation hearing.
1: And the white-collar workers obsessed with a perfect manicured lawn.
3: Some of it is that a lot of the work that people do behind a desk is sort of abstract. You don't get kind of a tangible result. And so doing something more hands-on, you get, you know, both an immediate result and it's something very physical. And then finally, I would say, you know, it's kind of a competitive thing for some people, right? I mean, you live on a nice cul-de-sac, you're looking left and right, and you want to have an even nicer lawn than the neighbors.
1: Callum Borchers at the Wall Street Journal on how lush grass can be just as much of a status symbol as your impressive golf swing. The United States is ramping up its attacks on Iran. U.S. Central Command posted on social media last night that it concluded its second round of strikes on Iranian targets in a single day. Earlier, it hit targets far north as American forces also fired into a ship that the U.S. accused of trying to break its naval blockade on Iranian ports. The Associated Press says strikes also reached into areas around Iran's capital of Tehran for the first time, a widening set of targets. Vice President J.D. Vance.
4: Americans do not, they're not game for long-term, you know, open-ended regime change wars in the Middle East. They're okay with us using the military to accomplish discrete objectives. They're not okay with open-ended obligations.
1: Iran's Revolutionary Guard Corps said earlier today it struck a U.S. airbase in Jordan with ballistic missiles in response to what it described as an American attack near a children's cancer hospital in Iran. Tehran warned today it would target regional infrastructure if the United States carried out threats to attack Iran's infrastructure. At his Senate confirmation hearing, Acting Attorney General Todd Blanche faced questions about his time with the Justice Department, including its handling of the Jeffrey Epstein files and a settlement that would exempt President Trump and his family from IRS audits of past taxes. That settlement included a controversial $1.8 billion so-called anti-weaponization fund intended to compensate those who allege they were wrongly targeted under the Biden administration. Separately, Jay Clayton, Trump's pick to serve for Director of National Intelligence, faced repeated questions at his Senate confirmation hearing yesterday about whether Joe Biden won the 2020 election, with Clayton saying Biden was certified as president, but stopped short of saying he won legitimately. His exchange with Angus King of Maine.
5: Who won the 2020 election?
6: As I said to you, we went through our processes, and Joe Biden became the president of the United States. And that's not
5: an answer to the question.
1: Trump is scheduled to speak to the nation tonight, by the way, about free and fair elections. Wildfire smoke from Canada is drifting into the Northeast and the Midwest, hurting the air quality during a summer heat wave. The Canadian government has reported more than 100 uncontrolled wildfires. Also, at least 17 of them, spanning thousands of acres, have forced evacuations across Minnesota. Authorities ordered evacuations in parts of northern Minnesota near a cluster of Canadian wildfires. New York City opened hundreds of cooling centers and was distributing masks for smoke inhalation. New York State Health Commissioner Dr. James McDonald.
7: One of the things people really need to be careful of, though, is like, do you really need to go outside today? You're going to be better off inside on days like today, and particularly tomorrow, where tomorrow might even be worse.
1: In Michigan, forecasters reported that visibility was less than 1 mile at times yesterday. Smoky conditions could worsen today and tomorrow in Maryland, Washington, D.C., and Virginia. It's not clear what the weekend holds. By the way, New Jersey is preparing to host the World Cup final on Sunday in an outdoor stadium. 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
1: Glad you're with us. Welcome into Thursday. President Trump's midterms campaign schedule has been lighter this year than his pace of hitting the road for Republican candidates during a

0: 2018 midterm election cycle that saw big Democrat gains. Analysis from John Bennett, White House correspondent at CQ Roll Call. John, what have you calculated?
1: Back then, the president did just shy of 10 between January 1st and July 7th. And this time he's done 5. So that is a lesser rate than last time. Remember, in 2018, big Democratic gains in those midterms. Nancy Pelosi got her gavel back. The Senate was blue as well after that. And that created some headwinds legislatively for Trump 1.0. And this time, you know, when you talk to folks over here at the White House, the difference so far is he's been involved in primaries, but not as involved as he was last time. Of course, just the reality, just the fact, I wasn't chased off this. You know, he's spent a lot of time on the Iran war, both before, during, and now this post ceasefire phase that we appear to be in, as both sides are firing at each other again. So that's taken up some time. You know, there's not, you can't really, if you need to be in the Situation Room at any moment, you can't fly to a swing district in New York State or Michigan or Wisconsin. The president needs to be here to make those hard calls and be in the Situation Room. So, you know, you can't be on stage at a middle school talking up a congressional candidate when you're picking targets to hit that night in Iran. That's just a reality of the job. That's one reason. Another reason, and to be fair to the president and the White House, you know, they continue to say he's going to be very active in the home stretch of this midterm cycle. And really, that doesn't start until after Labor Day. Some states will start sending out mail-in ballots in late September. And, you know, they think they can send the president certain places after Labor Day. So they're still promising a robust campaign schedule. And the difference this time would be maybe he could be more of a closer than he was last time.
0: We're speaking with John Bennett, White House correspondent at CQ Roll Call. The piece is called So Far, Trump's Midterm Campaign Schedule Slightly Behind 2018 pace. I thought it was interesting you said even when he's making these appearances, not always giving the candidates he's stumping for maybe the publicity they're looking for. What happened with Congressman Ryan McKenzie in Pennsylvania?
1: You know, sometimes as a beat reporter, your job is to simply, very simply, report what you see. And when you see something two or three times and your brow furrows each time, like, huh. And then you start pulling transcripts. The beauty of transcripts is you can measure these things and, you know, word counts and roll calls fact base will timestamp the transcript. So you can measure the time right there on fact base. And that's what those tools allow us to do. And what I found was just covering these things and listening to the president, which I get paid to do, is like, wait a second. He's talking about the reflecting pool for 4.5 minutes. And then he's talking up some White House renovations for 3 minutes. And then you look back at your watch and, well, the last 3.5 minutes, he's been talking about his close personal relationship with Chinese President Xi. And then he's on, you know, to President Macron or something like that. And that's exactly what we found, is he does not spend as much time this time around talking up these candidates. When he called Congressman McKenzie on stage, I believe it was June 23rd, in McKenzie's district in Pennsylvania, he told him, he said, Ryan, get up here, but keep it quick. They didn't come to hear you. They came to listen to me. So, I mean, he's just, sometimes President Trump will do this. He just tells you what you're noticing. He kind of confirms the trend even before you get too deep into the reporting. So he is this time really focused on what he wants to be doing. He's not playing that party game. He's not towing the party line. And when you ask folks over here, they'll say, well, he is the party, at least right now, at least for a few more years. So they think this works. They think this fires up the base. You know, they're calling this a turnout election. They know they have to get independent voters back. He's been losing them in just about any poll you can find, even friendly polls. The trend line is the trend line. They think this works, and they say, well, independents, he did this at rallies in 2024, and he won the presidency again, and it was the same kind of, he calls it the weave. And they think that this will work again as he's more active on the trail down the home stretch. And, you know, if anybody is saying, Mr. President, you need to talk about Congressman so-and-so or Senator so-and-so, he is not listening.
0: Thanks, John. John Bennett, White House correspondent at CQ Roll Call. 20 minutes now after the hour on This Morning, America's First News. Here's Nicole Murray.
2: And now, the three big things you need to know. Number one.
3: The United States has intensified its strikes targeting Iran this morning as American forces also fired at a ship the U.S. accused of trying to break its naval blockade on the Islamic Republic. President Trump, when asked if there's a deadline before striking Tehran's energy infrastructure.
4: I don't like giving deadlines, but they pretty much know. They know the story. They better behave.
3: Iran also launched attacks with missiles and drones targeting Bahrain, Jordan, and Kuwait, and warned its strikes may escalate.
2: Number two.
3: Acting Attorney General Todd Blanche has testified before the Senate Judiciary Committee as he seeks confirmation to secure his role on a permanent basis. Ranking member Senator Dick Durbin.
5: The Attorney General is the chief law enforcement officer of the United States of America. Since you were confirmed, the Department of Justice has literally violated dozens of court orders to advance the president's agenda.
3: Blanche faced questions regarding the handling of the Epstein files and a settlement that would exempt President Trump and his family from IRS audits.
2: Number three.
3: Health officials say nearly 3,000 people have been sickened with a gastrointestinal illness called cyclosporiasis, a foodborne infection marked by intense diarrhea. Dr. Wesley Long from Houston Methodist Hospital with Gordon earlier this morning.
6: Really, the best ways to protect yourself are to thoroughly wash any vegetable, any raw produce that you buy. Anything you cook, any fruit or produce that you cook will be fine. But any produce that you buy, you want to wash.
3: The CDC said at least 31 states have reported cases and 86 people have been hospitalized. Two families are suing a local hospital after a Colorado man claimed he and another man were switched at birth 36 years ago. Jeremy Morrison took a DNA test 2 years ago and found his mother and father were not his biological parents. Do you struggle to travel with your partner? There's a new trend to help. It's called an airport divorce. This involves intentionally splitting up before security and going your separate ways through the airport, only reuniting when you've reached the plane or even your final destination.
0: Kelly would do this with me.
3: Why? What do you like at an airport?
0: She would drop me in a second.
3: Where do you guys clash?
0: Well, as I've said before, like I have a self-diagnosed older brother syndrome.
3: Okay.
0: Which means most of the things I say are designed to get a reaction.
3: Okay. Oh,
0: so
3: gosh.
0: She's a very nervous flyer. So I like to remind her sometimes that only, 90% of plane crashes happen at takeoff and landing.
3: Okay.
0: And when I say that, she loses her mind.
3: I separate from you too.
0: She is ready to choke me. 23 minutes after the hour.
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0: Glad you're with us. For a lot of office workers, okay, mostly middle-aged male office workers, a manicured lawn is very much a status symbol. Callum Borchers, columnist at the Wall Street Journal, says excelling at work and yard work fits the modern professional's fixation on optimizing everything. Cal, what have you noticed?
1: I am not one of these people, Gordon. My own lawn is terrible, but I have noticed that a lot of professional types are really fixated on having the perfect lush green grass. And also, I've noticed we just get bombarded with ads for them now. And every time you watch a live sporting event, it's like, you know, Roundup this and True Green that. And I wanted to understand what was behind this collective fascination that so many white-collar men in particular, some women, but this is mostly men on their lawn tractors.
0: And so what's the response? What are they saying? Why? Why this?
1: Well, it's a few things. I mean, some of it is that a lot of the work that people do behind a desk is sort of abstract. You don't get kind of a tangible result. And so doing something more hands-on, you get, you know, both an immediate result and it's something very physical, which can be really kind of satisfying. For others, it's kind of just a way to unplug, right? You've got, you know, coworkers, screens, kids, whatever the distractions are. You can just unplug for maybe an hour and listen to music or a podcast or just silence. Imagine that for a little while. And then finally, I would say, you know, it's kind of a competitive thing for some people, right? I mean, you live on a nice cul-de-sac. You're looking left and right. And you want to have an even nicer lawn than the neighbors.
0: Wow. And it's not an elitist thing. I thought that was an interesting point. You just mowing the lawn.
1: Yeah, I think that's an interesting point, right? Because, you know, there's a lot of ways that, you know, you might show mastery of something physical, right? If you have a desk job, right? So, I mean, that's why, you know, we've seen, right? We're in sort of like the buff CEO era, right? You know, Zuckerberg and Bezos got buff all of a sudden, right? You know, so you know, there's that thing, or some people are really good at playing golf, or the star of the company's ski trip. And I've written about these things too, but those are kind of, you know, specialized skills that kind of have like a little whiff of pretense to them. You know, mowing the lawn. Lawn is an everyman kind of thing.
0: We're speaking with Callum Borchers. He writes the On the Clock column at the Wall Street Journal. This piece is called Why White-Collar Men Are Obsessed with the Perfect Lawn. What was the point in your piece about the three levels of wealth here with regards to the lawn?
1: Yeah, I got a kick out of this. I was not familiar with this trendy personal finance axiom until I started working on this story. But basically, the three levels of wealth are mowing your own lawn because you can't afford not to, you know. Second, you finally have some bucks to hire somebody else to do the lawn mowing for you. And then the third level is you go back to mowing your own lawn. And for a few of the reasons, one could be as a way to, you know, kind of unplug your, it's almost like this subtle humble brag, I guess you could put it. Like, I'm so busy. The only time I get to myself is mowing the lawn.
0: Strangely enough, you had this conversation for your piece with the former House Speaker, John Boehner, who wanted no interest in any kind of political discussion. So he readily picked up the phone when you called about the lawn. What was that about?
1: I got such a kick out of this. I mean, you know, Boehner has been pretty quiet, you know, since leaving office, hasn't done an interview in about a year, I think, or at least that's what he told me. But I remembered that when he was the speaker, mowing his own lawn was a big part of his persona. His team used to post pictures of him on social media, you know, cutting the grass with his pull start Toro, I'll have you know. None of this push start electrical nonsense. So.
0: Thanks, Callum Borchers. He writes the On the Clock column at the Wall Street Journal. 30 minutes now after the hour. On This Morning, America's First News.

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9: The 880 Weather Watch for South Central Nebraska and North Central Kansas calls for lots of sunshine for today, though some cloudiness could pass through parts of Kansas. Most areas will approach 90 for a high temperature, winds southerly 5 to 10 miles per hour. Tonight, mostly clear, lows fall into the upper 60s in most areas. Friday, sunny, highs climb into the low to mid 90s in most areas. Friday night, mostly clear, lows get down to the upper 60s to low 70s. And then sunny and hot over the weekend. Highs both Saturday and Sunday get well into the 90s. From the 880 Weather Center, I'm meteorologist Phil Jensko. For more, check KRVN.com. Right now it's 66.
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1: Thanks for being with us. Welcome into Thursday, July 16th. Gordon Deal with Nicole Murray. Some of our top stories and headlines. The U.S. hits Iranian sites for a fifth straight day, including areas closer to Tehran for the first time. Canadian and Great Lakes wildfires sending smoke across the Midwest and Northeast. Flash flooding concerns west of San Antonio after another day of pounding rain across Texas. The U.S. Mint will soon produce a $1 gold coin with Trump's face on it. Stocks were slightly higher. Oil is slightly lower this morning. Argentina versus Spain for the World Cup final on Sunday. And why strangers rallied to help an airport worker in California. That story in about 20 minutes. 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

0: all your favorite flavors at dripdrop.com. Will the World Cup supercharge interest in youth soccer in the U.S.? Here's analysis from John Solomon, research director with the Aspen Institute. John, what do you anticipate?
1: Well, you know, it's certainly whenever there's a major event, it can really inspire, you know, lots of children to participate in that particular sport. And in this case, soccer, you know, it's drawn a lot of interest. You know, the U.S. had a good run for a little while until the round of 16 match. And it's, you know, it's brought a lot of attention. So it, oftentimes what you see after like major events, sometimes this happens with the Olympics, is there's a little bit of a bounce in participation coming out of a major event, so maybe in that first year or so afterwards. That doesn't mean though it's going to stay long term and be sustainable. So there's you want to try to capture that interest and leverage it and really sort of build sustainable infrastructure around it, so there's opportunities to have it grow and not sort of just taper off in a year or so.
0: Yeah. All right. So, I mean, have you thought about that? What does U.S. soccer in general do to sort of ride the lightning here?
1: Yeah. I mean, you know, one thing, you know, so we did a report in the in New York City and North Jersey looking at the state of youth soccer there. And one of the big issues, well, a couple, one is fields, right? There's just sometimes not enough field space, particularly in urban cities, but in many communities across the country. And so permitting can be a really big challenge. And so we need to be able to find, you know, more spaces and be more creative about the spaces as well. You can play, you know, small-sided games and pickup games at smaller locations and don't necessarily need a huge field. There are places in New York City where they have fields on top of roofs, you know, of buildings. And the biggest thing is that youth soccer, and there's been a lot of discussion around this, particularly since the U.S. loss, in the U.S. it's a pay-to-play model, yeah. Meaning it's very expensive for a lot of families, and it's leaving too many kids behind.
0: Listen, I'm part of that. I'm a paid soccer coach. I don't know how to change that, though, right? In Europe, that's not how it works. South America, that's not how it works. You don't pay to play, which is usually how they find the best people, and I'm not sure we do that in the U.S., but how does that model change? These aren't loaded professional teams money-wise that we have in the U.S.
1: No, I mean, you know, we need different pathways and less confusing pathways for parents as well. My understanding is, you know, one thing that's very unique about the U.S. is that the clubs and the programs who produce some of the most talented players don't end up getting a cut of that money back when if they turn professional. And so they are then having to try to find revenue and find money by hiking up the prices for everybody else. So that's one thing to, you know, to potentially look at is what is like the transfer fee, you know, system look like if you are able to produce an elite player. But the biggest thing is, I really would love to see soccer in the U.S. just like take it down a notch a little bit and the pressure and focus more on the development of kids, the skill development, and just the joy of the sport as well. I mean, what you know, it sounds like you understand the system in many other places around the world. You go to many countries and it's a very joyful game, and you can play pickup games quite freely. It creates a lot of creativity. And in the U.S., it's just very highly commercialized and highly structured, and it can lead to burnout, it can lead to overuse injuries, and, of course, excessive costs.
0: Yeah. We're speaking with John Solomon, research director at the Aspen Institute's Sports and Society Program. We're talking about how the World Cup might influence youth soccer in the U.S. Finish up with just how this might be different from 1994. Do you have a feel for that?
1: Well, yeah, I mean, there's no doubt that soccer has grown more popular in the United States, you know, in these 30 plus years since then. I mean, if you think back to 1994, I mean, I remember it. I was, you know, graduating from high school. Mm-hmm. I remember just the 4 years earlier in 1990, and it was just this huge deal that the U.S. even made the World Cup. Yeah. I think some people, you know, may forget that or not know that, but it was, wow, we're playing Italy in the World Cup. This is incredible. Yeah. We got a shot on goal. That's amazing. You know, like you didn't even think you could score goals against, right, you know, those types of teams, right? You just wanted to maybe hang around for a half or so.
0: Thanks, John. John Solomon, research director at the Aspen Institute's Sports and Society Program. By the way, make sure to check out a podcast of today's show. On the podcast, federal agencies ramp up pressure on the birth tourism industry and a pole dancing oops for a woman in Houston. podcast is available on Apple, Google, Spotify, or wherever you get your podcasts. Just do a search for This Morning with Gordon Deal. 20 minutes now in front of the hour. Coming up next, the woman who changed her online restaurant review because of her fat husband.
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0: Thanks for being with us. Welcome into Friday Eve. It is time now for the Mic Drop with this morning's Mike Gavin.
1: Good morning. Well, as summer heat continues to bake most of the country, you might be looking for ways to beat that heat. A McDonald's McFlurry might hit the spot, but famously, the machines are often broken. Now, new analysis claims to shed light on the places where you're most and least likely to be able to score a McFlurry when you need one. The Action Network compiled nearly 6 years of data to get to the bottom of this. Nationwide, McDonald's ice cream machines are reportedly broken over 10% of the time. But congratulations to the citizens of Ashland, Kentucky. You have the most consistently working machines with only a 2.1% chance of running into broken equipment at one of the five locations studied. Other cities with impressively reliable odds, Yakima, Washington and Germantown, Maryland. On the other end of the McFlurry spectrum is Cleveland, Tennessee, which was named the Broken Machine Capital of America. Easy. The odds of missing out on McDonald's ice cream there are a whopping 46.9%.
0: What?
1: So it's just like, it's a crapshoot.
0: Can we get the general manager on the phone in this place?
1: Yeah. I mean, why even bother having it on the menu if half the time you're not going to be able to get one? It's
0: just put pointless. That, just put that yellow caution tape over it. Right? Go to the Home Depot and...
1: Yeah.
0: Jeez.
1: Well, let's hope so.
0: That's an impressive kind of data keeping thing here by the Action Network.
1: The Action Network, I think they're like a gambling site or okay. You know, they handle a lot of data. So I don't know how exactly they compiled the data. I don't know if they kind of called the places or just again sort of like online reviews. I'm not exactly sure how accurate this is, but you know, they certainly seem to they did a good job of selling it anyway, making it seem like they got to the bottom of this.
0: If you're desperate at 1:30 in the morning on Saturday, Ashland, Kentucky is your place to go.
1: That's your place to go.
0: For a reliable McFlurry machine.
1: Cleveland, Tennessee, you are pretty much out of luck.
0: Love it.
1: And I have to preface this story by saying that I have no idea how real it is or when it might have taken place, but it's been making the social media rounds this week, and it's just too funny not to talk about. A woman has gone viral for her hilarious online restaurant review. In the post, which we hope is real, the woman named Diana writes, "I am absolutely livid. My husband drove all the way to pick up our Outback order, and you people forgot the bloomin' onion.
0: Oh boy.
1: That was the only thing I wanted." You can understand Diana's frustrations and the 2-star rating that she gave to that Outback location, but she was later forced to post a contrite follow-up. The post reads, "My fat husband ate the bloomin' onion in the car and lied. I'm sorry, and I don't know how to delete reviews." Commenters had some mixed feelings about these posts. Many were laughing, of course, and applauded her for trying to make it right in the end. Others wanted to find out how her fat husband felt about the name calling and his newfound internet fame.
0: Yeah, because it seems he perhaps also achieved a 2-star rating here, star review.
1: Let me tell you something. How did she not know this immediately? I mean, you eat a bloomin' onion in the car on your way home, and I mean, there's no evidence. There's no grease on this guy.
0: Yeah.
1: There's no wrappers. There's no nothing. I don't know. She did not do a great job of investigating this. This claim of his that they just didn't give it to her.
0: So perhaps he's a repeat offender and has just mastered this technique.
1: This is not his first time, 100%. I mean, just the smell alone, just walking into the house, he must have smelled like bloomin' onion.
0: My fat husband.
1: Yeah.
0: 13 minutes now in front of the hour.
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0: Glad you're with us. With just 21% of home purchases last year made by first-time buyers, compared to the historical average of 40%, the personal finance company WalletHub released a report on the best cities for first-time home buyers. It took the pulse of real estate in 300 cities using 22 key metrics. It found that Palm Bay, Florida, on the ocean, is the best city for first-time home buyers. It's among the leading cities in the country when it comes to active home listings per capita and new building permits per capita. Palm Bay is the fourth highest millennial home ownership rate and the fourth highest home appreciation rate in the country. It's followed on the list by Surprise and Gilbert, Arizona. Yuma, Peoria, and Chandler were other Arizona cities in the top 10. Flint, Michigan has the most affordable housing. Honolulu has the lowest real estate tax rate. 8 minutes now in front of the hour on This Morning. Once again, here's Nicole Murray.
10: And now, the three big things you need to know. Number one.
11: The United States has expanded strikes on Iranian targets this morning, hitting areas near the capital and farther north for the first time. American forces also disabled the ship that allegedly tried to get through the blockade of Iranian ports. Vice President J.D. Vance.
12: What we're doing is a delicate diplomatic dance where we're using economic leverage points, we're using carrots and sticks, we're trying to talk to the pragmatists, and then, of course, when they commit acts of violence, we're responding to it. And all those things are happening simultaneously to get us on a better trajectory.
11: It is the fifth day Iran and the U.S. have traded attacks with hopes of controlling the Strait of Hormuz.
10: Number two.
11: Heavy smoke from wildfires have blanketed the Midwest and Northeast, harming air quality during a summer heat wave. State Health Commissioner Dr. James McDonald in New York.
13: I think it's important that if you don't have air conditioning, to see if you can get to a place with air conditioning. One of the things that's important to remember is sometimes if you don't have air conditioning, you open your windows, maybe to let a breeze in. But when the weather is not good like this and the air quality isn't good, you don't want to keep your windows open.
11: More than 100 wildfires are burning in Canada.
10: Number three.
11: Two people are in critical condition after shots were fired inside a Kroger supermarket outside Houston, Texas. Harris County Captain Juan Flores.
14: Inside, we did locate another individual with several gunshot wounds inside of the store. It took us a while to clear it. It's a big progress here.
11: Investigators are looking into reports that one of the victims was the shooter. President Trump has overturned a suspension of ICE traffic stops that multiple law enforcement sources said had been implemented after fatal shootings in Texas and Maine over the last week. ICE agents had previously been instructed to immediately halt most vehicle stops, except in cases involving serious criminal targets. The World Cup finals are set.
15: Messi driving in. Messi crossing back. Paul, there it is. Lautaro Martinez. Stoppage time. Go ahead, goal for Argentina.
11: The call on Fox as Argentina's Lautaro Martinez scores the game-winning goal against England in the 92nd minute of the match. The score, 2-1. Argentina now faces Spain in the finals on Sunday. Episode 79 of When the Mic is Off is live on Facebook, Instagram, TikTok, and X. This week, we ask if it's necessary to ban minors at malls without an adult. Deborah McLean said she couldn't imagine going to the mall with her parents as a teen. Eric Bright said if teens are misbehaving, the blame should fall on the parents.
0: Got that right, Eric.
11: I mean, yeah, but you're going to ban them all together? Where are they going to be allowed to go?
0: Anywhere? Not the mall's problem. 6 minutes in front of the hour.
16: The board recommends approving.
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Glad you're with us. Lucinda Thackeray was sitting at John Wayne Airport in Southern California waiting for a flight home to Utah when she saw a man working on the tarmac who appeared to be in a lot of pain. KSL Television says before boarding, she recorded a short TikTok asking if anyone knew who he was. Before long, the internet ID'd him as 64-year-old James Blair, a Navy veteran. He's trying to arrange knee surgery, but much of his income goes toward caring for his elderly mother, who's in hospice. Thackeray launched a GoFundMe, and donations, as you can imagine, poured in. It's grown to more than $184,000. Although he's still working and continuing to care for his mother, Mr. Blair bought himself something he'd gone without for far too long, and that's a new bed. That'll do it for this hour. For Nicole Murray and Mike Gavin, I'm Gordon Deal. Thanks for listening to This Morning, America's First News.

0: Gardell's Lazy 4 Angus has been raising registered Angus cattle since 1960. 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So when you're in the market for a docile bull that is athletic with good feet and gains muscle the correct way, look to Gardell's Lazy 4 Angus. 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

0: Fox's Mike Tobin in Tel Aviv.
1: Air defense is triggered very close to Tehran, showing U.S. forces striking further north than they have in this round of fighting. Also, barracks for Iran's 388th Mechanized Infantry Brigade were hit. The town of Ranshar to the southeast, that brigade operates tanks and armored vehicles. Also, as part of the blockade, the U.S. has now fired on a commercial ship. The U.S. Central Command says the tanker was headed toward Karg Island, Iran's primary oil export hub. The ship ignored multiple warnings. U.S. aircraft fired Hellfire missiles into the smokestack and disabled it.
0: And Iran's been retaliating, launching drones and missiles targeting American bases in Bahrain, Jordan, and Kuwait. But President Trump insists
2: they want to settle so badly. They don't like what we're doing.
0: Again, warning, if Iran doesn't return to the nuclear negotiations, the U.S. will bomb Iran's bridges and power plants next week. Tonight, the president will make a primetime address at 9 p.m. Eastern. He says he'll focus on election integrity as the president continues to claim there was fraud in the 2020 election he lost. The president's urging Congress to pass new regulations like voter ID and mail-in ballot restrictions, but Democratic Senate Leader Chuck Schumer says,
3: Mr. President, the SAVE Act ain't passing. It ain't passing in the Senate, it ain't passing with Democrats, and it ain't passing in the courts.
0: There's a yellowish haze in the sky from the Great Lakes region as smoke from wildfires from Canada and Minnesota spreads all the way to Boston, New York, and Philadelphia, and you can smell it in the air.
4: We're expecting that air quality to reach unhealthy levels, so a good idea to stay indoors, avoid being outside for long periods of time.
0: Fox Weather's Bain Frohney. South Texas keeps dealing with rain up to 30 inches in some areas, leading to flooding. The threat of even more today. Roads have been inundated, cars stuck, people needing rescue. 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
0: The Senate will hold confirmation hearings today for the nominees to lead the TSA and the Labor Department, and a hearing will continue for Acting Attorney General Todd Blanche.
9: I'm proud of what we've done to help American families see safer streets, and to have a fair shot at the life they're working to build.
0: But Republicans, and especially Democrats, questioned Blanche about the Jeffrey Epstein files and the Trump IRS tax settlement. The Director of National Intelligence nominee also had his confirmation hearing.
10: Republican Senator Mike Rounds introduced Jay Clayton to the Intelligence Committee.
11: He made the most of his time in New York by prosecuting some of America's worst enemies and threats to our national security.
10: Several Democrats, including Georgia Senator John Ossoff, insisted on asking Clayton if he believed President Biden was elected in 2020.
12: Well, we're going to keep doing it because you're not being honest and forthright.
13: I'm not going to engage in the theater.
10: Clayton had previously said in the hearing multiple times that he is not an election denier and that President Biden was certified as the winner in 2020. Jessica Rosenthal, Fox News.
0: We'll get an update to the economy next hour. Retail sales, after two reports this week showing a decline in inflation in both consumer and wholesale prices, on Wall Street, stock futures have been lower. At soccer's World Cup, the final is set.
14: England got on the board first in this one, with Anthony Gordon scoring in the 55th minute. But the defending champions, with their backs against the wall, crawled their way back again. Enzo Fernandez scored a screamer from outside the box in the 85th minute to tie the game. And then, in the 92nd minute,
15: Messi driving in, Messi crossing back, Paul Jimenez, Lautaro Martinez, stoppage time!
14: The call on Fox to give Argentina the lead and the win 2-1. They will face Spain in the FIFA World Cup final on Sunday. Tony Genualdo, Fox News.
0: Golf's last major tournament is underway in England, the Open Championship. Six players tied for the lead at 3 under par, including Scottie Scheffler. I'm Dave Anthony, and this is Fox News.
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22: Well, good morning to you. It is a Thursday, 16th of July. Let's take a look at our weather today and see if there are any changes to what we've been talking about. And one of the things that we've been talking a lot about is the fact that there's not any changes. There really, I mean, when you look at it, it has been pretty consistent all week, and that's kind of what we thought we would run into. All right, let's take a look at the forecast for central Nebraska today. Sunny, highs in the lower 90s, south winds at around 10 miles an hour with gusts to around 20 for Thursday night. We're looking at clear conditions. That's tonight, by the way. Lows in the upper 60s, south winds at around 10. For Friday in central Nebraska, sunny, highs in the mid-90s, south winds at around 10 with gusts to around 20. For Friday night, clear, lows in the upper 60s. Saturday, sunny, highs in the upper 90s. Saturday night, clear, lows around 70. As we get into Sunday, sunny, highs in the upper 90s. Monday, still going to be in the mid-90s. There is a pretty good chance we'll see a cold front come through on Monday, and so some of those temperatures will be down a little bit. Eventually, they are still going to get into those mid-90s, but there will be a bit of a cooling trend. That's the hope. That's the hope, anyway. All right, let's take a look at the forecast for northwest and north central Kansas. For today, sunny, highs in the lower 90s, south winds at 10 to 20. For Thursday night, tonight clear, lows in the lower 60s, south winds at 5 to 15 miles an hour. For Sunday, sunny, sunny, highs in the lower 90s, Friday night clear, lows in the mid 60s. For Saturday, sunny, highs in the mid-90s, and Sunday sunny and hot with highs in the upper 90s before a little bit of a cool down shows up on Monday and a chance for some thunderstorms Monday night. Northeast Colorado today, mostly sunny, highs near 90, south winds at 10 to 20 with gusts to up to 30 miles an hour. Thursday night, mostly clear, lows in the low to mid 60s, south winds at 10 to 15. For Friday, mostly sunny, highs in the low to mid 90s, southeast winds at 10 to 15. Saturday looks to be sunny, highs in the low to mid 90s. And then as we look at Saturday night, to the 60s, highs back into the 90s on Sunday.
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1: 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Well, yesterday, wheat led the row crop futures in a midweek charge, erupting on concerns about accessibility of Black Sea wheat supplies to world buyers. In the meantime, corn and soybeans continue to work higher on what remains to be supportive weather in the U.S. as well as in Europe. It was also heavily influenced by a drastic rise through yesterday's trade in the wheat as well. For today, the same themes are likely to be at play again. Futures posting modest gains in the overnight trade. Outside markets have also leaned bullish on the ag commodities so far this week. The National Oilseed Processors Association and the soybean crush number for the month of June was reported at 214.3 million bushels yesterday. That was a new June record, well above pre-report estimates. Weekly ethanol production, though, has been a little bit sluggish here in recent weeks. Last week's number was 1.04 million barrels per day. That's the lowest number since mid-April. Row crop futures are becoming mildly overbought from a technical standpoint, may face chart resistance moving forward. Here are the numbers in the overnight session this morning. September corn up 1.5, 449. December up 1.5 at 471. August soybeans up 4.75 at 1207. November up 3.75, 1205.5. August bean oil is up 9. August soybean meal is up 260 a ton. September Kansas City wheat 2.5 higher, 722.5. December up 2.5 as well at 735.75. 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
23: I'm Alex Makovica, back with you on the Rural Radio Network. Good morning. A York County youth-led organization is expanding its mission to improve food security and inspire young people to make a difference in their communities. The Difference Makers began after a community discussion last year on ag and food security. It's now in the process of becoming a nonprofit. Student leader Bridget Kavan says the organization has two primary goals.
24: Our first main goal is food security in York County. We want to be able to teach people how to grow their own food and help create a reliable food source for those in need, since we are one of the food deserts in Nebraska. And then the second goal, which is a little bit more, most might not see it, but in my eyes I see that we want to help kids our age know that they can truly make a difference in our community.
23: The group plans to launch its public awareness campaign during the York County Fair, where they will host a booth in the Mercantile Building, hold a raffle fundraiser, and visit with fairgoers about the organization's mission. Organizer Carrie Hofschneider says the group is designed to extend beyond the classroom.
25: This needs to be bigger than the school, not bigger than FFA as an organization, but different. It fills a different need, and we need more community involved.
23: The organization has already secured support from founding sponsors and several ag and community partners in the area. They say their goal is to create sustainable projects that improve fresh access to nutritious food while giving young people meaningful leadership opportunities. Another student, Carly Uffelman.
26: We just want to see and get as many donations as we can to help increase the access to health and fresh food in our community.
23: The Difference Makers will be at the York County Fair, encouraging community members to stop by, learn, and support the efforts. And more on this story is at RuralRadioNetwork.com. 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
7: They came from the east, came from the north.

0: Well, good morning. It is July 16th. Hope you're doing well. Good to see you as always, and at least talk to you as the sun comes up across the Great Plains. So, what do we got for us today? What are the things we're looking at? Well, it's Get to Know Your Customers Day. That seems like that's something that should be every day, right? But, you know, I think you feel it, right? You go into a place that knows you, you want to go back, right? Maybe. Unless they know too much about you, then you never let your face go into that place once again. So some tips to get to know your customers. Ask customer questions. Find out what services and products they need. That makes sense, right? I don't know if you've had the same experience I have, but boy, there are times when you go into a place and you just feel completely invisible, and it seems like retail had gotten more and more that way. So there you go. Follow up, do those kinds of things. So get to know your customer today, will you? National AI Day. And some folks are having to get to know that, I guess, a little bit. Point of this is that we acknowledge the remarkable progress and pervasive influence of artificial intelligence on National AI Day. Now, for those of us who were around the farm and stuff, AI meant something completely different. So I guess you can get to know artificial insemination too, if you'd like to. You know, whatever you choose. National Dole Whip Day. Can I be honest that I'm not even sure that I've heard of this, but it's a day, and the whole point is to encourage everyone to try a true to fruit soft serve, because today's National Dole Whip Day. That's the third Thursday in July. We share our love for the fruitalicious flavor it brings to people around the world. And they get all kinds of flavors, mango, lemon, orange. National Dole Whip. That feels like something that the Dole Company has started, but it's a Dole Whip. A whip. Corn Fritters Day, if you choose. Those are good. Some corn fritters. Haven't had a lot of those. But so again, July 16th, the ultimate excuse to drop everything and heat up the oil and fry up a batch of the crispiest, most flavorful bites of the summer, according to the folks that love them. And maybe you can, I can't imagine, I think this would be fun to do. It's National Personal Chef Day. If you have a personal chef, you should ask them to make some corn fritters. I bet their heads would explode. National Cherry Day also. By the way, our wonderful management here at KRVN decided that we needed to test drive some of the pies that the 4-H cafe is making across the road at the fair. So we had our first installments of pies yesterday to test drive, and oh my goodness, they are, if you didn't know this already, the 4-H cafe, they make some seriously good pies, and they really, I mean, it takes them they go through and make crust one day, and so our first three were peach, apple and cherry pies yesterday, and we got to test each one. And I didn't put out a survey. Hopefully we'll do that to find out what everybody thought. But in my my small sample of folks that I talked to, I believe the cherry pie was the winner yesterday. Now the peach was a very good apple. They're all really, really good. So I'm excited to see. I hope a coconut cream sneaks in today. Big fan of that. But man. Good stuff. So check out the 4-H Cafe over at Austin County Fair. Their food's great, too. So maybe you can go do some lunch there today. All right. So there you go. You've got apple or corn fritters. Not apple fritters. Corn fritters. National Cherry Day. Get to Know Your Customer Day. AI Day. And National Dole Whip. Whatever that is. Day. Today also. Good morning.
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7: At the World Cup, Argentina was down, but they were never out.
8: Messi driving in, Messi crossing back, Paul, there it is! Lautaro Martinez, stoppage time, go ahead, goal for Argentina!
7: You heard it all on Fox TV. Once again, Argentina comes back from behind to defeat England 2-1 in the semifinals. Argentina will defend their World Cup title on Sunday against Spain in New Jersey. In the NFL, the Saints and running back Alvin Kamara have agreed to a restructured contract to keep him in New Orleans. In the NHL, Jets and center Cole Perfetti have agreed to a new 5-year deal worth $30 million. And in the WNBA, the Valkyries outscored the Fever 88-75. Caitlin Clark, 13 points and 6 assists in the loss, while the Lynx defeated the Sparks 96-87. Olivia Miles, 18 points and 5 assists in the win.
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14: 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Its quarter was much stronger than expected, and the stock's up 6%. It's now being led by CEO Stephen Helmsley, the former CEO who has returned to that role. It also replaced much of its top management. United Health has invested about $1.5 billion in artificial intelligence, which it says will help cut costs and improve performance. It recently announced a partnership with Anthropic. Uber is adding a major European food delivery business. 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That's your Fox Business Report. I'm Jenny Cosolda. 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
22: Dar Feedlot is having a high-moisture corn meeting Thursday, July 16th from 4 to 7 p.m. at the Dawson County Fairgrounds Beer Garden on the west side of the rodeo arena. AgSpire and UNL will have water simulators showing how different soils and cover crops handle rain events. The Andersons, Bungie, and Dar office staff will be available to talk about contracting high-moisture corn. Come join us at the Dawson County Fair in Lexington, Nebraska.
23: Hi, this is Dave Hengen from the Home Agency, a division of FNIC. Wise man once said the cure for high prices is high prices. We have seen these high prices in the cattle market for a while now. If you don't have any form of price protection in place on your feeders, LRP uses the Chicago Board of Trade to set the coverage value that settles against the cash market using the CME feeder index. There are no margin calls,

0: You know, it's mostly due to the high amount of irrigation, and then temps and real feel should be around 100 degrees we're seeing in the forecast across the state, which is driving this heavily.
1: Load management is a cooperative effort among public power districts designed to reduce demand during peak usage periods and help control costs. Customers can choose varying levels of participation in the program, with lower electric rates available for those who participate in additional control days. The Perkins County Fair is going on now through Saturday in Grant with a theme, America Grows Here. Perkins County Fair Committee member Dusty Runner gives a rundown of events for today and tomorrow.
2: Thursday night, we have a ranch rodeo. We're full on 12 teams. We will also have Ranch Bronx as well. I think we're looking for a few spots, last I knew on that still. If anyone wants to come down to Grant, Nebraska and enter into that, we'll have a beer garden that starts at 5. Mutton busting for the kids too. Friday, we got a free concert. Tim Zockel be playing here, and then we'll have a beer garden from 5 until midnight. Another day of Kids Carnival and the livestock sale that Friday.
1: You can get tickets for the Summer Jam concerts at PerkinsCountyFairgrounds.com or at the gate the day of the event. Nebraska Governor Jim Pillen says more than 1,500 people have responded to his new property tax hotline. As Steve White reports, Pillen says he wants those stories in front of lawmakers.
3: Governor Jim Pillen says he launched the hotline after another round of valuation increases across Nebraska. He says many can't attend a public hearing at the Capitol, so the hotline gives another way to explain how rising property taxes affect household budgets.
4: Most of us don't take time to ever come down to a public hearing, so we're trying to use the property tax hotline as a way for Nebraskans to tell their story.
3: Pillen says the submissions will be compiled and shared with senators as he pushes for broader property tax changes.
4: Make it personal. So about how your valuation went up 25% and your neighbor has the same type of home and didn't change an iota.
3: Pillen says he wants Nebraskans to keep using the hotline so Nebraskans hear directly from taxpayers. I'm Steve White for KRVN.
1: Scammers are calling, texting, and emailing people claiming they missed jury duty and must pay a fine immediately to avoid being arrested, according to a social media post by the Dawson County Sheriff's Office. The Sheriff's Office says courts and law enforcement do not demand immediate payment over the phone. They ask that if you receive a call like that, to hang up, do not provide personal or financial information, and report the scam to your local law enforcement agency. And I'm Dave Schroeder.
5: Fox News. I'm Chris Foster. U.S. airstrikes disable an oil tanker headed for Iran, defying a blockade.
6: It's a tanker flagged out of Curacao named Belma. U.S. Central Command says the tanker was headed toward Karg Island, Iran's primary oil export hub. The ship ignored multiple warnings. U.S. aircraft fired Hellfire missiles into the smokestack and disabled it.
5: Fox's Mike Tobin. Witnesses for and against Todd Blanche's attorney general confirmation testify in the Senate today. He spoke yesterday, top Senate Democrat Chuck Schumer.
7: The only thing today's hearing confirmed is that Todd Blanche represents only one client, an awful client, Donald Trump.
5: Utah Republican Mike Lee on Fox.
8: He once represented President Trump, but that doesn't mean that he can't serve as Attorney General of the United States. The fact is, they don't like President Trump. They want to smear anyone associated with him.
5: America's listening to Fox News.
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1: .636 and 62 degrees here at the Lexington studios of KRVN. Scott in here with you on this Thursday. Hope you're doing well. Here's our latest forecast for South Central Nebraska, North Central Kansas, Northeast Colorado. If you can hear me, this is probably your forecast. I'm going to start the day off. Could see some patchy, maybe some shallow fog in areas, mainly eastern portions of South Central Nebraska, generally east of 281. The fog should burn off pretty quickly after sunrise, won't play much of a factor. For the rest of the day, expect a mix of sun and clouds with more noticeable fair weather cumulus cloud fields developing this afternoon. So if you got a mow like I do, have a little bit of a shade in there. Most locations will stay dry, but there is a very slight chance of an isolated shower or thunderstorm near the Kansas-Nebraska border, especially around the Hebron area late in the day. Most communities won't see any rain, though. Temperatures will continue a gradual warming trend through the weekend. The hottest days now appear to be Sunday and Monday. While humidity levels won't be extreme, they'll be high enough to push heat index values into the upper 90s to around 103. So plan accordingly if you're spending time outdoors this weekend. Forecast remains mainly dry through Monday. There is a few indications that a weak wind shift late Saturday could spark an isolated shower, primarily north of I-80, but chances remain pretty low again for that, too. Cold front does arrive on Monday, but it may struggle to produce any kind of rainfall. Bigger story comes after that front moves through. Cooler air, thankfully, and lower humidity will settle in Tuesday and Wednesday, bringing highs back into the 80s, which is just fine with me. Rain chances will also gradually increase as we move deeper into next week. So there you go. That's your latest forecast. 62 degrees here in Lax, 63 in Ord, it's 60 in Thedford, 63 in O'Neill, 64 Columbus, Scott's Bluff is at 58, 57 in Fort Morgan, 54 in Lyman, 59 right now in Goodland, it's 63 in Norton, 66 in Concordia, 68 in Manhattan.
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5: Everything about Democrat Dan Osborne is fake.
6: 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Osborne admitted he'd give Democrats control of the Senate.
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5: Dan Osborne claims he's for the working man, but Osborne and his wife paid themselves hundreds of thousands of dollars through shady Wyoming companies they control, skirting election laws.
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6: Gross. 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
9: Special fall bred, spring pair, and regular sale Thursday, July 16th, all here at Bellington Livestock. Over 400 fall breds, approximately 80 spring pairs. Consigners include Dustin Burley, 35 head of big bodied 1400 pound cows with 200 pound calves at side. 15 head of black young pairs from Ron Fisher, a long time good. All these calves are tagged and vaccinated. Fall bred females include 50 head of blacks, mostly threes and fours, bred Angus August 15th, two Angus Megan Pancratz, 200 head of blacks, approximately 90 are young bred Angus Lucky 7, September 1, 45 days, 5W Werdeman. 62 head of Angus and blacks, bred Angus August 15th, Brad and Travis Mundorf. That's a complete dispersion of fall breds. JF with 20 head of short-term blacks, Gar with 30 head of young and solid mouth blacks, bred black August 15th, Huffman with 18 head of blacks, bred Hereford and black. This Thursday, special fall bred female, spring pair, and weigh-ups at 10 o'clock, all here at Bellington Livestock.
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3: upon previous efforts in the realm of scientific research within the U.S. Department of Agriculture.
14: The USDA Science Blueprint, as well as the U.S. Agricultural Innovation Strategy.
3: Now the Undersecretary for Research, Education, and Economics, Scott Hutchins, is among those working with Agriculture Secretary Brooke Rollins and other USDA officials in instituting a set of priorities for scientific research for the department. I'm Rod Bain. The Undersecretary goes over the priorities and what they perhaps look like on the field at consumer levels in this edition of Agriculture USA. USDA began 2026 working to implement a strategic plan for scientific research. That's stemming from a memorandum of understanding signed by the Agriculture Secretary as 2025 ended. Five priorities are listed in the memorandum. What are they, and what might they look like in initiative or action form? The department's Undersecretary for Research, Education, and Economics, Scott Hutchins, starts with
14: increase U.S. grower and rancher profitability and or reduce variability in profitability.
3: Simply put, building upon what has made American agriculture the most productive grower of farm and food products in the world, while also advancing producer profitability.
14: Another area is to help us expand markets and uses of agricultural products and byproducts.
3: The Undersecretary says a core part of two REE agencies, the Agricultural Research Service and National Institute of Food and Agriculture, is expanding markets and uses of agricultural products and byproducts.
14: So that we can have value growth within our markets and increase the exports and ultimately reduce the trade deficit that we have in agriculture. And we've had some really good success in this space, particularly in the areas of biofuels, sustainable air fuels, and so forth and so on. But there's really no limit to the kinds of opportunities and the kinds of products and byproducts that we can continue to find from our various agricultural commodities, whether they be soybeans or whether they be some specialty products.
3: Perhaps one of the more recognizable aspects of ag research among USDA's scientific research priorities,
14: the need to protect the integrity of U.S. agriculture and horticultural systems from invasive species, foreign organisms, and the like. We have a number of very significant issues with regard to invasive pests, and we have situations where we're continuing to ensure or hope to maintain the integrity of our systems where these pests don't have a negative impact.
3: Then there is the priority of soil health improvement as a means to regenerate U.S. farm productivity.
14: To ensure that our land and our soil is perpetually more productive year in and year out. So if our land is able to produce more each and every successive year, that I think by definition suggests that it's healthy and that it can continue to regenerate that productivity. So there are a number of excellent tools and programs to help our farmers and ranchers do this. And our goal is to ensure that we put those in a context that we allow them to focus on their land and their farm profitability as a result of that.
3: Undersecretary Hutchins notes a fifth scientific research priority that consumers perhaps can relate to.
14: For us to utilize our extensive nutrition research to better understand the impact of nutrition and food on chronic diseases. One area that I'm particularly fascinated by and curious of and think holds a lot of promise is the notion of precision nutrition and the impact of food quality and so forth.
3: The Undersecretary sees the use of advanced technologies and artificial intelligence to advance USDA's research priorities and producer benefits.
14: The pace and the extent of its development has, I think, surprised everyone. And so within agriculture, we see that as an opportunity for us really to double down on a number of our long processes that have been the foundation for growth in agriculture. So one example might be how we can utilize artificial intelligence to help our plant breeders to develop more quickly new varieties and new traits and new attributes without having to continually focus on the traditional methods of doing all the field research. We can use AI as a way for us to reduce the number of trials, to reduce and improve the probability of success with particular attributes.
3: What the USDA scientific research priorities perhaps best reflect, according to the Undersecretary, is a comprehensive and connected system.
14: All the way from the beginning where the farmers are looking for profitability within their enterprise to the point where their produce and their products are the basis of improving human health and reducing chronic disease. We have a very wide spectrum of activity within REE.
3: This has been Agriculture USA. I'm Rod Bain reporting for the U.S. Department of Agriculture in Washington, D.C.
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1: Well, in case you hadn't heard, and from Fox Sports a few times, and whatever you might be checking out, the World Cup is at its finals stage. We have the championship set. Now, I know soccer is not everybody's cup of tea. It certainly isn't something that I've spent a lot of time watching since my kids got out of it. But I've thought it's been really fun to watch this year. I've been just really impressed with just the countries and their excitement for their teams, and just, you know, the willingness for them to come over and spend tons of money just to get tickets. It's been great. But the finals is set. Argentina, the defending champion, with probably the best player going right now, at least close, legendary anyway, Lionel Messi. They will be returning as they came from behind to beat England 2-1 yesterday. So they'll be taking on Spain. Spain's no pushover. They've only allowed one goal, I believe, this whole tournament. So that should be fun. That's going to be in New York City. And it's going to be hot. Holy moly. But so anyway, I it's just kind of sad to me to see it come to a close there. For a while, we had games every day, and I don't know. It was fun to watch the characters, the Scottish crowd, the Norwegians, just a lot of fun. And hearing John Denver's Country Road being sung, it was fun. 6:52. We're gonna do our verse of the day here coming up, and then focus on the families right after that.
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1: Well, our scripture verse of the day comes to us, as always, from verseoftheday.com. And we're going back into the New Testament today. This is one of Paul's epistles, one of his letters, this one to the church in Colossae. This is Colossians 2, verses 9 and 10. It says this: in Christ, all the fullness of the deity lives in bodily form, and you have been given fullness in Christ, who is head over every power and authority. It's comforting, isn't it? Paul emphasizes that Jesus is not merely a teacher, you know, not just a prophet or a spiritual guide. He is fully God in human flesh, because all of God's fullness dwells in Christ. Believers do not need additional spiritual systems or complex rules and laws, secret knowledge or human traditions to be complete. You don't have to do all of those things. Verse 10 then adds that those who belong to Christ are made complete in Him. Our identity, salvation, and spiritual standing are found in Jesus alone. Since He reigns over every power and authority, Christians can live with confidence, knowing that Christ is sufficient for every spiritual need, and no earthly or spiritual force is greater than Him. Again, I just feel that it's a very comforting thing. We don't need anything more than that, than Christ, because He's fully God. And if we are united with Him, we have everything necessary for that full relationship with God. Yep, like it. Good stuff. Our verse today from Colossians 2, verses 9 and 10. Focus on the Family's next.
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18: A lot to be hopeful for when I was a kid. My parents divorced when I was young, and my mother died of cancer when I was 9. I went into foster care for a year after that, then reunited with my bio dad for a short time before he passed away. Disillusionment followed me like a shadow. The adults in my life either broke their promises or abandoned me. Some did both. I was scared and confused, and over and over thought to myself, the adults around me don't have a clue about life. What chance do I have as a kid? Fortunately, while I was living in foster care, a ray of light broke through the darkness. A social worker came for her first visit. I'd lost my mom, my father, my siblings, and my foster family wasn't very stable. 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I'm Jim Daly.
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16: 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The application fee is $40. Voters in the Palmer School District appear to have approved a nearly $7 million bond issue for additions and renovations to the district's facilities in Palmer. Unofficially, the vote was 272 in favor with 102 against, with additional votes yet to be counted. The school district is in central Nebraska, spanning parts of Howard, Merrick, and Nance counties. It sits about 20 miles north of Grand Island. Passage of the bond would enable an additional $5 million grant from the Roy and Gloria Dinsdale Foundation. For KRVN News, I'm Dave Schroeder.
0: Register now to win a 2024 Chevy Silverado, thanks to Central Valley Irrigation, 880 KRVN, Lexington, Nebraska.
21: Ron K.
2: keeps targeting U.S. bases in neighboring countries. I'm Dave Anthony, Fox News. Incoming fire reported again in Kuwait. Iran also launched missiles and drones into Bahrain and Jordan, retaliating for two more waves of U.S. bombings, first during the day and then 6 hours at night. President Trump warns it could get worse next week, taking out their bridges and power plants if Iran doesn't return to nuclear negotiations.
21: They do want to settle. We'll find out whether or not we settle with them or we just finish it off.
2: The president's also thanking Iran on Truth Social for what he calls a goodwill gesture.
22: For the first time since this Iran war started, the Iranians have released an American citizen who had been interrogated and hit with an exit ban. Her name is Dina Karari, and her lawyer is telling us this would not have happened, but for the extraordinary and relentless efforts of President Donald Trump, Dina is now safe and traveling back to the United States. According to the Foley Foundation, now this is the first American release since September of 2023. Three Americans taken captive there since 2025. About five Americans still wrongly detained.
2: Fox's Peter Ducey at the White House. The rain keeps pouring down in South Texas, causing flooding, leading to water rescues. It got worse overnight in Uvalde, where Fox Weather's Robert Ray is out near a road underwater.
23: This emergency vehicle, I'm going to get splashed bad. Just going by. Wow, he is moving at a good clip right there. And they are trying to get to people. But all of this water moving across this bridge and overtaking. This town is essentially shut down until this water recedes. Tornado warnings in the middle of the night. And last night, between 1 and 3 a.m., at least 6 inches of rain falling amid thunder and lightning. Terrible scenarios here in Hill Country.
2: Smoke from wildfires in Canada and Minnesota keeps spreading.
24: It's hazy and gray here in Cleveland. The smell of the smoke is very strong. You can't miss it. Then the Midwest and the Northeast are expected to see the thickest smoke today.
2: 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Their air quality alerts Minnesota to Maryland. 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
2: President Trump will be on TV in prime time tonight with an address at 9 p.m. Eastern that's election related, as he continues to claim there was fraud in the 2020 election he lost to Joe Biden.
29: President Trump said this week his remarks will center on election integrity as well as other matters. Following a January election office raid in Georgia and months before the midterm elections, President Trump said what he'll say is important.
30: It doesn't get bigger, because without free and fair elections, you don't have a country. We'll be discussing other things, too, but it's going to be a very big announcement.
29: The president held back on specifics of the announcement he referred to. The Save America Act that calls for proof of citizenship and photo ID to vote has been a priority of the president's second term. Grinnell Scott, Fox News.
2: Well, Democratic Senate Leader Chuck Schumer will be watching closely tonight.
31: We don't put it past them to try whatever they can, but we are prepared.
2: And Schumer says the Save America Act the president's pushing will not pass the Senate. The search for survivors in the San Francisco Bay has been called off after they tried to find three people missing when a pontoon boat capsized and sank Tuesday. One person was killed.
32: Despite that extensive effort, we have been unsuccessful in locating any survivors within the search area.
2: That's Coast Guard Captain Jared Tosco. We'll get an update to the economy in about a half hour. Retail sales ahead of that. Stock futures are mixed on Wall Street, up for the Dow, down for the NASDAQ. At soccer's World Cup, the defending champions are a win away from repeating.
33: Trying to find space for that left foot into the middle. Enzo Fernandez!
2: And then Argentina scored again on Fox with a late rally in the closing minutes to beat England 2-1 to advance to play Spain in the World Cup final on Sunday. Golf's final major of the year underway in England. The Open Championship, four golfers tied for the lead at 4 under par. I'm Dave Anthony. This is Fox News.
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0: 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And now, here's a man with a mic, Scott Foster.
1: Well, good morning to you. It is a Thursday. I hope you're doing well. 7:07 specifically here on this 16th day of July. Sun's out, not seeing a cloud right now. But again, I am looking at a very small portion of the sky here. But a lot of the same. We're going to see temperatures go up a little bit. But I don't know. Hot is hot. So it's going to be a warm few days, as certainly as we get into the weekend, and then a bit of a cooling trend coming in Monday. But it's still going to get hot Monday, but we'll see a cold front come through and just cool things off a little bit. Let's get the forecast here for central Nebraska. 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Central Nebraska, Thursday, today, sunny, highs in the lower 90s, south winds at 10. Tonight, clear, lows in the upper 60s. For Friday in central Nebraska, sunny, highs in the mid-90s, south winds at around 10 with gusts to around 20. Friday night, clear, lows in the upper 60s. Saturday, sunny, highs in the upper 90s. Saturday night, to clear, lows around 70. Sunday, sunny, highs in the upper 90s. Monday's still going to start off hot, as we're going to get hot temperatures up into the mid-90s, but then hopefully cold front will come in and push its way through. For northwest and north central Kansas, for today, sunny, highs in the lower 90s. Tonight, clear, lows in the lower 60s. Friday, sunny, highs in the lower 90s. For northeast Colorado, mostly sunny today, highs near 90 with south winds at 10 to 20. Thursday night, tonight, mostly clear, lows in the low to mid 60s. That's your 880 Weather Watch.
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4: Nebraska should be the proving ground for any new ag technology.
5: Good Thursday morning on the Rural Radio Network. I'm Alex McAthica with today's agriculture news. Nebraska is taking center stage in the future of ag innovation today as the Ag Tech Connect Conference gets underway for its fifth year at Nebraska Innovation Campus in Lincoln. Brennan Costello is director of the Combine and says the conference is designed to showcase technologies addressing real challenges facing agriculture, from labor shortages to water management.
4: When you think about Nebraska, we have the most diversity yet density of ag in the nation. So if you're going to do an irrigated, non-irrigated crop science product, if you're going to do an agriculture robotic product on a broad acre crop or in a livestock facility, Nebraska has it all.
5: Our team will be on site today providing coverage. Nebraska Governor Jim Pillen says his new property tax hotline is drawing a strong response from across the state, including concerns that hit especially close to home for farmers and ranchers.
6: Governor Jim Pillen says more than 1,500 Nebraskans have responded to his property tax hotline. He says it's meant to collect real-world examples.
7: Most of us don't take time to ever come down to a public hearing in the state capitol, so we're trying to use the property tax hotline is a way for Nebraskans to tell their story.
6: Pillen says the pressure is coming from both rising valuations and local spending. For production agriculture, he says it can be especially painful when land values rise faster than farm income.
7: There's plenty of ag land today that does not create enough value to meet the property tax burden, much less a return on the land.
5: From the Nebraska Soybean Board Studios, you're listening to the Rural Radio Network.
8: 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For Don and Linda Echols of Scooter's Coffee, that moment happened in California. Before Scooter's Coffee, they had tried a little bit of everything, from radio broadcasting to door-to-door sales, even an ice cream wagon. 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
9: 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And I would just watch when he opened up. 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
5: A Nebraska program is helping ag educators sharpen their skills by learning from some of the best in the classroom. Through the FIELD program that's coordinated and funded by the Nebraska FFA Foundation, teachers spend time observing fellow ag educators to bring new ideas back to their own schools. Stapleton FFA advisor Daisy Nichols visited Adams Central ag teacher Brandon Jacobitz. She says she gained new strategies for engaging students, including the use of hands-on activities, bell ringers, and exit tickets to provide daily feedback. Nichols says seeing how another teacher balances a strong curriculum with FFA success gave her some new, fresh ideas she can take back to her classroom to better serve her students. Sticking with ag education, a longtime Nebraska ag educator is being recognized for nearly five decades of service to students. Retired ag teacher Kenneth Malone has received the Nebraska Agricultural Youth Institute's Award of Merit. It's the highest honor presented by the Agriculture Youth Council. Malone spent more than 44 years teaching ag at Diller, Tri-County, and Palmyra, while he encouraged generations of students to get involved in FFA and ag leadership. Beyond the classroom, he also served for decades on the Nebraska FFA Degree Review Committees and State Land Judging Committee. The award recognizes his lasting impact on ag education and Nebraska's next generation of industry leaders. And before they compete under the bright lights at the National High School Finals Rodeo, the world's top youth athletes have already spent months proving themselves far from the spotlight. The event kicks off Sunday in Lincoln, bringing more than 1,700 contestants and 2,000 horses. These rodeo athletes earning their spot through a year of caring for livestock, hauling horses across state lines, and balancing schoolwork with practice.
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1: Here on a Thursday. It is 62 degrees. Time for us to take a look at sports. Jason's in here with us as the Class B state tournament for baseball gets going. Legion Baseball in Wayne. Wayne, America. Yeah,
15: they've set the brackets for classes B and C. Holdridge will take on Plattsmouth on Saturday night at 7. You can hear that game on our sister station, KUVR. Roar will also be part of the festivities. They'll play Saturday morning at 10 against Wayne. You know, the host school and team used to always play the night game, but they don't do that anymore. They get to choose when they want to play. In Class C, Loomis starts up action. Tough matchup against Malcolm at 11 in DeWitt. Centura will face off against Hardington at 2 and at St. Paul and Pender at 5. UNK supporters can now sign up for the Loper Spirit license plate. That's a specialty option available to fans, alumni, students, staff, and faculty throughout the state. Athletic Director Dr. Mark Bauer talks about where this project stands.
16: This is actually the third time we've tried this, and the Spirit plate is something that oftentimes you might see around the state within the university system alone. University of Nebraska, Lincoln University of Nebraska, Omaha both have a Spirit plate, which is a plate that represents their institution. And
15: now, before the plates can hit the road, UNK must secure at least 250 prepaid applications. That's a Nebraska Department of Motor Vehicles requirement to start production. And so far, more than 70 folks have signed up.
1: I bet they would look good on a Falcon.
15: They would have thought about it. Okay. I might have to look into this. Proceeds from the specialty plates will provide additional support for UNK student-athletes as they finish up their academic journeys. Now, to sign up for the Loper license plate, go to lopers.com. Just a $40 application fee that will be refunded if 250 requests aren't received. Kearney native Cal Higgins now has a chance at professional baseball. He signed a free agent deal this week with the Philadelphia Phillies. He spent this past year in the bullpen with the Texas Longhorns, who advanced on to the College World Series. Patrick Mahomes continues to eye a week one return from his ACL injury that cut short last season. Chiefs quarterback, if you remember, tore his ACL in week 15, but remains ahead of schedule in his recovery. And believe it or not, hopes to be on the field for the team's season opener on Monday Night Football against the reigning AFC West champion Denver Broncos. He spoke with Yahoo Sports about his recovery.
17: Yeah, that's my goal. I mean, I've said that since the beginning, is being ready to go week one. I can't predict the future, and I know that it's a long process, and it's not just my decision. But at the same time, I'm going to give the doctors and the coaches every single opportunity they can to let me be out there week one, and I don't want to miss that game because that's the team that won the division while we were gone, and you want to be out there and ready to go with your teammates.
15: If anybody could pull it off, it would be Mahomes. Now, he's no spring chicken anymore. He'll turn 31 3 days after the season opener. Of course, the Chiefs coming off a season to forget as they went 6-11 and missed the playoffs for the first time since 2014. Argentina was able to move past England 2-1 in the World Cup semifinals. That now sets up a championship matchup against Spain, and the British Open is underway this morning. That's a look at sports. For more, you can find that anytime at krvn.com.
1: All right. 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
3: Scott in here with you as we work our way towards the bottom of the 7 o'clock hour. Another hot day across the United States is we're going to see temperatures just, you know, once again, not quite the incredible heat that we saw a week or so ago, but still going to be very warm. And you get in, especially into the east, that humid, warm thing. And again, high pressure really dominating, certainly our region, and we're underneath the dome of high pressure. And so that means it's just kind of, it's just hanging out. It's just stopped right there. Highs today and tomorrow are slightly warmer in the low to mid 90s. Saturday through Monday is going to be hot as highs top out in the mid to upper 90s. Feels like readings in the low to mid 100s are likely Saturday through Monday. Late day thunderstorms on the in the western plains may hold together as far east as the Panhandle to north central Nebraska Sunday night. Thunderstorm chances improve slightly Monday night through Wednesday with a cold front dropping south. Behind that cold front, we could see highs in the 80s on Tuesday and Wednesday, maybe getting up into the 90s, but a little bit of relief ahead. So we will... we'll take that. It is 7:25 and it is 63 degrees here at the Lexington studios of KRVN. Clear skies, relative humidity is at 90%, winds out of the east, southeast at 3. That is your 880 Weather Watch.
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6: 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I'm Charles Payne, and this is the Fox Business Report.
7: United Airlines is flying more passengers. Its recent quarter was better than expected, and it's raising expectations for the year. United says its investments in cabin improvements have been paying off. However, United is paying more for fuel. It sees fuel costs increasing by nearly $6 billion this year. United shares are down 2.5%. Trucking giant J.B. Hunt is seeing more demand. Its earnings and sales topped estimates. J.B. Hunt shares are up 9%. There's merger news. Eli Lilly is buying Atai Beckley, which makes treatments for depression and other mental health conditions. And Hyundai Motor Group is buying a stake in Boston Dynamics as it invests more in artificial intelligence and robotics. That's your Fox Business Report. I'm Jenny Coselda. Invested in you.
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15: Irrigators may face some of the longest load control periods of the summer as extreme heat and irrigation demand continue to strain the electric system. Electric irrigation users should prepare for load control through the weekend.
16: We expect to see control every day through the rest of the week, clear into Sunday, and we expect to have possibly 12 hours of control Thursday, Friday, Saturday, with a maximum of 6 hours on Sunday.
15: Cole Brodeen, manager of engineering for Dawson Public Power, says power districts have already implemented control periods earlier this week and those efforts are likely to continue. He says high irrigation demand combined with forecasted temperatures and heat index values near 100 degrees are driving system loads higher. Customers needing temporary power for well-maintained

0: Contact your local provider for an override. A violent storm carrying damaging 60-mile-per-hour winds and quarter-size hail struck central Nebraska in early July, causing damage to roofs, siding, and trees. The storm destroyed the trailer that Ron and Linda Deprez of Cozad had been living in temporarily while they were waiting for a permanent home to be built, destroying the contents and leaving them with injuries which they are still recovering from. Volunteer Jennifer Hafner is organizing local help for the couple.
1: I do want to thank everyone who has already stepped up to help, the individuals that helped rescue Ron and Linda, the emergency crew, those who helped with cleaning up their property, and everyone donating to the GoFundMe. The family has a Red Cross caseworker assessing their needs to see what assistance they can provide. I've also connected with the Cozad Charitable Fund, and I anticipate their help with some of the medical bills. Additionally, I have emailed numerous businesses and disaster relief organizations for aid with more outreach planned.
0: People can donate through a GoFundMe page titled Help My Friend Recover After Windstorm. Hafner says sharing the link on Facebook or via text would also help. The group is making a list of needed clothes, supplies, and household items. This Sunday from 8 a.m. to 2 p.m. is Dawson County Sheriff Foundation hosting a free will donation pancake feed fundraiser at the Cozad Grand Generation Center. The foundation is in the early stages of getting established, and Adam Wackler, a Dawson County Sheriff's Office sergeant and board member of the foundation, talks about the foundation's mission.
2: We established the foundation in order to assist other agencies, including the Sheriff's Office, all first responding agencies in Dawson County, to include fire, EMS, law enforcement. Some of the key things that we really target is going to be education and training. With education and training, we'd like to assist local first responders and their respective agencies with funding to ensure the Dawson County first responders receive the most current and up-to-date training in their specific fields.
0: Adam Wackler of the Dawson County Sheriff's Office. I'm Dave Schroeder.
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5: Fox News, I'm Gianna Gelosi. President Trump announcing Iran released an American citizen in a gesture of goodwill as the U.S. and Iran continue to exchange strikes. The U.S. Navy hitting another ship trying to escape a blockade of Iranian ports.
6: The U.S. has now fired on a commercial ship. It's a tanker flagged out of Curacao named Belma. U.S. Central Command says the tanker was headed toward Karg Island, Iran's primary oil export hub.
5: As Fox's Mike Tobin, crews are racing to contain hundreds of out-of-control wildfires in Canada, and the flames are blanketing the Midwest and the Northeast with thick, hazardous smoke.
7: Dangerous conditions causing Minnesota officials to evacuate thousands from the Superior National Forest area in the northern part of the state. And the worst may be yet to come as the smoke will blow across the country throughout.
5: It's Fox's Chanley Painter. 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
3: Well, good morning. We start the day with a little patchy, some fog in areas, but that's pretty much burning off at this point. Rest of the day, expect a mix of sun and clouds with a more noticeable fair weather cumulus cloud field developing this afternoon, and most locations will stay dry today. We could see a couple little slight chances of some isolated showers and thunderstorms near the Nebraska-Kansas border, especially around the Hebron area late in the day. Most communities, though, won't see any rain.
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6: Tune in to KRVN this Saturday morning at 10:45 for the weekly program from RCAF, brought to you by AgWest Feed Incorporated, Kevin and Cheryl Holinsky, Burwell, Nebraska. 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Join the Dawson County Sheriff's Foundation this Sunday, July 19th at the Cozad Grand Generation Center from 8 a.m. to 2 p.m. for a free will donation pancake feed. The foundation is just getting established and has some great goals to support all Dawson County first responders. I'm here with Dawson County Sheriff Sergeant and Foundation Board Member Adam Wackler and 911 Dispatcher Carissa Uresti to talk about the foundation itself as well as some upcoming fundraising events. Adam, give me some background on the foundation and your mission.
7: We established the foundation in order to assist other agencies, including the Sheriff's Office, all first responding agencies in Dawson County, to include fire, EMS, law enforcement. Some of the key things that we really target is going to be education and training. With education and training, we'd like to assist local first responders and their respective agencies with funding to ensure the Dawson County first responders receive the most current and up-to-date training in their specific fields. Another thing that we target is supporting other community organizations. We'd really like to partner with community schools and other local organizations to ensure that needs are met. A good example that I've been given to a lot of our donors and to some of these organizations that we've been talking to is during the fires that were kind of south of Gothenburg and up by Farnham, we worked those fires as well. And one night I got home and I woke up the next day and I saw a Facebook post and somebody had posted something saying, you know, firefighters south of Gothenburg need 30 respirators as soon as possible. Well, if our foundation was established at that time, we very easily could have used, you know, our funding and our funds and our resources to provide those respirators. You know, I'm fairly sure that those firefighters got those resources and those respirators taken out there to them at some point. With our close ties with law enforcement and fire in Dawson County, I could have easily called another board member, Randy Carney purchased the respirators, and we could have delivered those respirators probably within 2 hours on scene to those firefighters that needed them. So that's kind of something that we think that we can really be an asset to Dawson County in that area. We'd like to do some scholarships once we get established. We'd like to start off with doing 2 scholarships. One would be available to children of any Dawson County first responders, and then we would open another scholarship, hopefully, that would be available to any local student attending a school in Dawson County. We would like to really take a closer look at first responder recognition. Recognizing first responders directly counteracts the high stress, often traumatic nature of their work. It reduces burnout, prevents mental health decline, and it boosts retention and recruitment. The last thing that we'd like to really look at, it's something that seems to be a kind of a hot topic with a lot of the heads of the first responding agencies, is some sort of designated training facility. Most surrounding counties that we kind of looked at, comparable in size to Dawson County, have a training facility of some sort that's designated for their first responders. We kind of believe that this is a pretty overdue need for our community. The facility would provide a location for fire, law enforcement, EMS, and other community organizations to conduct any kind of training that they might conduct to ensure our community is protected by highly trained people. That's kind of what our scope is for right now.
6: Carissa, you have had a big part in organizing the pancake feed, so give us the details for that.
8: That will be this Sunday, July 19th. It's at the Grand Generation Center in Cozad, and it is from 8 to 2. It's free will donation, so yeah, come hang out with us and eat a pancake.
6: And you'll also have a booth at this week's county fair. Tell me about that.
7: Yeah, so I've been working with Barb Rohde, the head of the fair board, kind of helped us out along the way quite a bit. We will have a booth out there. We'll be having a game where you can throw some softballs, and we'll use one of our handheld radars to get a speed on that, and we'll have some prizes that you can win. We'll also be selling some raffle tickets. Right now we're doing a raffle for a gun. It's a lever action 17 Henry rifle that we'll be selling tickets at all of our events for that. So that'll be available there. We will also have
8: popsicle with the cops. So we'll have some popsicles for the kids.
7: So yeah, so we'll have a lot going on there. We'll have a booth. It should be over on the sidewalk between the carnival and the racetrack. We'll have a big booth there. Can't miss us. We'll have a big tent set up and all kinds of stuff going on there. So
6: awesome. Well, another event for you guys coming up is a golf tournament. When and where will that be, and other details for golfers?
7: Yes, that is. So we'll be doing the golf tournament. Fundraiser will be at the Overton Golf Course, and that'll be September 12th. Pre-registration is encouraged. You don't have to pre-register. We do have just a couple open spots left. So you can get a hold of me or Carissa for registration. And we will also be selling the raffle tickets and all those things at all these events that we have throughout the summer. The drawing for the gun will be at the conclusion of the golf tournament. So when everybody's done golfing and we're eating and doing prizes and things like that, we'll do the drawing on September 12th at the golf tournament for the winner of the gun.
6: How can someone find more info or donate to the foundation?
7: So right now we do have a Facebook page for the Dawson County Sheriff's Foundation. You can get on there. You can kind of read what we're about. We post a lot of things on there as far as events and dates and times of the events. We try our best to recognize our donors on there. So you can look on there. You can call Carissa or me, some of our board members. So our board members are myself, Tim Kostronik, Jay Minns, Lane Ditson, and Brett Area. I'm sure there probably aren't a lot of people in Dawson County that don't know at least one of those people. So feel free to call any of them as well. As far as donating, we are working to set up a way where you can electronically donate to the foundation. We're not quite there yet. We're still in the very beginning stages of this thing, so we're still kind of working on that. I've been working with Robin Geiser with the Cozad Development Corporation. She has been a really, really good resource for us. We would not be even close to where we're at without her. But yeah, we'll get something set up where you can electronically donate. For right now, we're going to have some boxes set up. It'd be the raffle ticket boxes for the guns. Right now, we don't have them all over the place. You can get those at the front office of the sheriff's office. You will be able to get those in the front door of the courthouse, and you will be able to get them at the Lexington Co-op for right now. We have a few other businesses that we need to talk to, and hopefully they'll have some boxes in there as well in Gothenburg and Overton and Cozad and all over the county. So,
6: anything else either of you would like to add?
7: I think that's about it. Just, come out to the events and see what's going on. We're going to have a lot going on this summer, and I'm sure even after these events are over, we'll be coming up with more and more stuff. Yeah, just come out and see us.
6: That was Sergeant Adam Wackler, a 911 dispatcher, Carissa Uresti. Join the foundation this Sunday from 8 a.m. to 2 p.m. in Cozad at the Grand Generation Center for their pancake feed. If you are at the Dawson County Fair in Lexington this week, check out their booth in the MRK Fun Zone to learn more about them and see if you have the fastest softball throw. Find more info on the Dawson County Sheriff's Foundation Facebook page. I'm Ellen Simmons for KRVN.
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3: The field is set for the Class B and C junior state tournaments this week. Holdridge will play in the Class B event, which will be hosted by Wayne. They'll get things started on Saturday night at 7 against Plattsmouth. You can hear that one on our sister station, KUVR. Aurora's also in the state tournament. They'll play at 10 against Wayne. And Class C, Loomis is back at the state event for a third straight year. They have a tough first-round matchup against Malcolm at 11 and DeWitt. Centura battles Hardington at 2. St. Paul will face off against Pender at 5. This offseason, Nebraska men's basketball added Sam Orne to the team after he started his career at Belmont. Last year, the power forward played in 29 games and helped Belmont win the regular season Missouri Valley Conference title. He talked about the process of ending up in Lincoln.
12: It was honestly a pretty easy decision. They were probably the first school that reached out to me, which, I mean, was, in my mind, a perfect fit. So I had a Zoom with them and then kind of took the rest of the day to think it over and then committed the next morning.
3: Orme was a guest last night at Sports Nightly on the Huskers Sports Network. He was a second-team all-conference player last year, averaging 13 points, 5 rebounds, and close to 2 assists per game. The Indiana native ranked 5th in the MVC in both field goal percentage and three-point percentage as he hit close to 40% of his three-point attempts. UNK supporters can sign up for the Loper Spirit license plate, a specialty option available to fans, alumni, students, staff, and the faculty throughout the state. Athletic Director Dr. Mark Bauer talks about where this project stands.
13: We can do this. We just got to get the word out. And that's why, you know, I think it's important we get on KRVN and get the word out to our fans, our alumni, that if you're living in Nebraska, we have these spirit plates and we'd love to try to get this accomplished. We'd like to see a LOPA plate on the road.
3: Before the plates can hit the road, though, UNK must secure at least 250 prepaid applications. 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Proceeds from those plates would provide additional support for UNK student-athletes as they finish up their academic journey. To sign up for the Loper license plate, visit lopers.com. The $40 application fee will be refunded if 250 requests aren't received. And Kearney native Cal Higgins has a chance at professional baseball. He signed a free agent deal this week with the Philadelphia Phillies. He spent this past year in the bullpen with the Texas Longhorns, who advanced to the College World Series.
14: 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I'm Jason Jorgensen.
15: 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If you're feeling tired or having trouble concentrating, try reaching for a glass of water before another cup of coffee. 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A simple way to tell if you're staying hydrated is to pay attention to your urine. If it's pale yellow or nearly clear, you're likely well hydrated. Dark yellow urine can be a sign that it's time to drink more fluids. As temperatures rise, remember that your body loses more water through sweat, so you'll need to replace those fluids. Water is usually your best choice, and it's a good idea to limit sugary drinks and alcohol, which can contribute to dehydration. And staying hydrated is one of the easiest ways to help your body feel and perform its best. 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This has been the Health Report from Phelps Memorial Health Center. 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
19: It's time for This Day in History.
3: It is July 16th. Time for us to take a look at the events that shaped us on this day. It was on this day in 1957, United States Marine Major John Glenn flew an F-8U Crusader supersonic jet from California into New York in 3 hours and 23 minutes and 8 seconds, setting a new transcontinental speed record. 1969, Apollo 11 was launched on this day from Cape Kennedy in Florida and would become the first manned space mission to land on the moon. 1995, Amazon sold its first book, Fluid Concepts and Creative Analogies, Computer Models for the Fundamental Mechanisms of Thought. I'm sure you've all read that. The company ran from a garage in Bellevue, Washington, and had a cool little mechanism that rang a bell every time a book was sold. 1999, JFK Jr., his wife Carolyn Bessette Kennedy, and sister-in-law Lauren Bessette were killed in a plane crash off the coast of Martha's Vineyard. The Piper Saratoga aircraft was piloted by Kennedy. 2004, Martha Stewart was sentenced to 5 months in prison and 5 months of home confinement by a federal judge for lying about a stock sale. Let's see here. 2018, 12 new moons were discovered orbiting Jupiter, bringing the planet's moon total to 79. That's a lot of moons. 2018, Donald Trump appeared to accept the word of Russian President Vladimir Putin over U.S. intelligence services about Russia's meddling in the 2016 election. Feels like that just kind of went away, didn't it? All right, let's see. Birthdays today. If it's your birthday, happy birthday to you. You share it with Michael Flatley, Lord of the Dance choreographer. Phoebe Cates, Fast Times in Ridgemont High. Will Ferrell is 59 today. Rain Pryor, who was in Head of the Class, is 57 today. Corey Feldman, one of the two Coreys, 55 today. There you go. There's a few anyway. Today is your birthday. Happy birthday to you. Hope you have a great day. I guess you could watch a little Lord of the Dance if you would like to.

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2: In early July, a violent storm with 60-mile-per-hour winds and heavy hail struck the property of a Cozad couple, crushing their camper with them in it, destroying the contents and leaving them with injuries which they are still recovering from. Ron and Linda Deprez are dealing with shock and the loss of their temporary home while their permanent home is being built. Volunteer Jennifer Hafner describes a local effort to help the couple.
3: Our main goal is to relieve their stress by giving funds directly to the family for their immediate needs. We want to raise enough money so that they'll be able to buy a safe used camper if one isn't donated. And any leftover funds will help cover remaining medical bills and daily essentials.
2: Hafner says people can help by searching for the GoFundMe account set up on the page called Help My Friend Recover After Windstorm. She says sharing the link on Facebook or via text is also a help. Officials have determined that an electrical problem caused a house fire that damaged a home in the 800 block of 11th Avenue in Holdridge Tuesday morning. The Nebraska State Fire Marshal's office found the fire originated in the attached garage before spreading into the home. Firefighters were able to quickly contain the blaze and limit damage to the residents. The Holdridge Volunteer Fire Department received assistance from the Loomis and Funk Fire Departments through a mutual aid request. Deputies with Phelps County Sheriff's Office and Holdridge City crews also responded to the scene. No one was injured. I'm Dave Schroeder.
1: Celebrate our 75th anniversary with a new Yamaha Kodiak from Complete Roofing and Remodeling, Spartan Commercial Roofing, 880 KRVN, Lexington, Nebraska.
4: There's more damage done in more of Iran. I'm Dave Anthony, Fox News.
5: The U.S. on the offensive, firing deeper into Iran than it has in the past.
4: After two waves of bombings during the day and then 6 hours overnight, as Iran retaliates, firing missiles and drones into neighboring countries with American bases. And Fox's Mike Tobin also reports from Tel Aviv.
5: The propaganda ramps up on the streets of Tehran. One example of the propaganda, there's a mural of the late Senator Lindsey Graham with devil horns painted on his head. And there's another giant mural of President Trump in a coffin. President Trump was asked yesterday what he thought about these threats toward him. He says he doesn't spend much time thinking about them.
6: The Islamic Republic of Iran is not happy right now.
4: And as the president again warns, the bombing will get worse next week, targeting Iran's bridges and power plants if they don't return to the negotiations. President Trump did thank Iran on Truth Social for setting a detained American free.
7: A joint American-Iranian citizen, Dina Karari, was banned from leaving Iran after traveling to visit her family in 2024. She faced charges of collaboration with a hostile state and espionage. According to her lawyer, Jared Genser, Karari was interrogated numerous times and suffered enormous physical and psychological hardship.
4: Fox's Jonathan Savage. There are Senate confirmation hearings today for the nominees to lead the TSA and Labor Department. A hearing resumes this hour for Acting Attorney General Todd Blanche, who faced tough questions about the Trump IRS tax settlement and the Jeffrey Epstein sex trafficking files, but he won't be there this morning.
8: Here are some of the witnesses slated to appear at today's hearing. Blanche's supporters include former U.S. Attorney General John Ashcroft and Jennifer Bowes and Angel Mom. On the opposing side, there's Danny Besky, an Epstein survivor. The stakes are high as Blanche needs the support of every Republican on the Senate Judiciary Committee to advance to the full Senate.
4: Fox's Madeline Rivera. We just got an update to the economy showing a slowdown in shopping. Retail sales rose just 0.2% last month from May. 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
4: There are unhealthy air quality alerts from Minnesota all the way to Maryland as wildfire smoke spreads from Canada and Minnesota, leaving a yellowy, smoky haze in the sky over some East Coast cities, including New York, where you can also smell it in the air.
12: The worst air quality is closest to Canada, so think areas of Minnesota, Michigan, and down towards Wisconsin. That's where it's just spilling right across the border, but those winds really beginning to push it. We started to notice it yesterday. You're going to see it more today.
4: Fox meteorologist Adam Klotz in South Texas. Flooding got worse overnight as rain keeps pouring down. Some areas got over a foot, like Burney, where Fox Weather's Brandi Campbell is.
13: The rain sent local creeks and streams raging across roads, stranding drivers, and isolating entire neighborhoods. That was followed by rescues and evacuations. We met resident Don Fonza, whose neighborhood was impacted.
14: First, when I woke up, I didn't believe it was that bad. I didn't. And there was tornado warnings and things like that. I've never seen it that flooded before. The car halfway, you know, submerged. Just doesn't happen.
13: Heavy rain continues across South Central Texas.
4: In addition to the retail sales report this morning, we also got an unemployment update. First-time claims declined slightly last week to 208,000. The number of people continuing to collect jobless benefits also dropped a little to around 1.8 million. On Wall Street, stock futures are mixed up slightly for the Dow, down nearly 300 points for the NASDAQ. It's soccer's World Cup elite comeback.
15: Messi driving in, Messi crossing back,
4: that's after the defending champions had tied the game a few minutes earlier, and Argentina hung on to beat England 2-1 on Fox, advancing to play Spain in the final in New Jersey on Sunday. At the Open Championship, golf's last major tournament of the year being played in England, American Alex Smalley's in the lead at 5-under par. I'm Dave Anthony. This is Fox News.
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19: It is 8:07. We are at 64 degrees here at the Lexington studios of KRVN. Good morning to you. Hope you're doing well. Scott in here with you. 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All right, let's take a look at the forecast for central Nebraska today. Sunny, highs in the lower 90s, south winds at 10. Thursday night, tonight, clear, lows in the upper 60s. For Friday, sunny, highs in the mid 90s, south winds at around 10 miles an hour. For Friday evening, clear, lows in the upper 60s. Saturday, sunny, highs in the upper 90s. Saturday night, clear, lows around 70. Sunday, sunny, highs in the upper 90s. For northwest and north central Kansas today, sunny, highs in the lower 90s. For tonight, clear, lows in the lower 60s. Friday, sunny, highs in the lower 90s. Friday night, clear, lows in the mid 60s. For northeast Colorado today, mostly sunny, highs near 90, south winds at 10 to 20. Thursday night, clear, lows in the low to mid 60s. Friday, mostly sunny, highs in the low to mid 90s. Southeast winds at 10 to 15. Friday night, mostly clear, lows in the low to mid 60s. That's your 880 Weather Watch.
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22: 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On the line with us from Chicago is Craig Turner with StoneX. Good morning, Craig.
23: Yeah, good morning. So, interesting overnight action in the wheat market. We spiked up, could have been some short covering. You know, we did have some fresh fighting in the Black Sea, but we did go up about 20-30 cents there. We estimate the funds are still short about 20,000 to 30,000 contracts. And with all the issues going on now in the Black Sea, we doubt they want to be short. So, that has definitely gone on. We also had the export sales, report this morning, and old crops pretty much came in as expected, but new crop soybeans, there is about 65 million bushels that was reported there. So that's nearly 2 million metric tons of the 25 we're expecting China to buy. The weather is going to be pretty hot here in the Midwest, so we should get support here going into weekend on that with temperatures being into basically 80s to the 100s, no matter, you know, depending on where you are. So it's a firmer tone, most likely heading into the weekend. One also interesting point, we've been hearing from cash traders that there's not a whole lot of activity in the Black Sea right now, and that includes corn, wheat, and also the oil seeds, the sunflower. So we could start seeing some of those offers coming back into the United States and South America. We're also hearing that China is looking to even buy more soybeans from the U.S. from some of the cash traders. So we'll see how we look here, you know, going into the last 2 days of the week, but it does seem supportive for the grain and oilseed markets.
22: 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That is Craig Turner with StoneX Financial here on the Rural Radio Network.
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22: 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It's time now for our livestock comments this morning from Jerry Stoll with Country Futures in Frankfort, Kansas. Good morning, Jerry.
0: Good morning, Lacey. Currently, we're seeing the S&P futures down 26, dollar index 100.40, up 13. Now, futures indicating currently up 26, crude oil 80, 61, up 101. Flipping over to the pork complex, last night's lean hog index 94, 42, up 55. Pork cutout value last night up 25, 101.46. Saw big gains in the hog futures yesterday, pretty well across the board, up 180 to 250 points here. We'll just call futures mixed to firmer when they open here this morning at 8:30. Cattle complex, the latest CME feeder index was 369.07, down 125. Can't stop the bleeding here in the beef. Last night's print was 371.28, down 267. Now all of a sudden we're within reach of that 365 level we've heard a lot of people talking about now for weeks. Cash fed trade lower this week, decisively lower. What we saw yesterday in Nebraska was 238 to 240. And, you know, we've seen beef trade this week in the 375 to 378 area, mostly 380, mostly 375 early. Iowa the same way, 238 and 385 in the beef early. The South has yet to trade many. 240 is kind of what the one packer's thinking. Futures have been down now for 13 straight days. It's about a $20 break in the August live cattle. Feeders about a $25 break or more. And things look pretty stretched here to the downside. We'll call futures mixed here on the opening.
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19: One of the new faces to join Nebraska men's basketball this offseason was stretch forward Sam Orm. Actually started his career at Belmont. Last season, the power forward played in 29 games and helped his team win the regular season Missouri Valley Conference title. And he's excited to see what he can do in head coach Fred Hoiberg's system.
3: Just by the way he talks about the offense and some of the Zooms that we've been doing, it really just shows me how well the offense is thought out and designed. So I think it should be a seamless fit.
19: Orm was a guest last night on Sports Nightly in the Huskers Sports Network. He was second-team all-conference last year, averaging 13 points, 5 rebounds, and close to 2 assists per game. The Indiana native also ranked 5th in the conference, both field goal percentage at 55%. And at three-point percentage, as he hit close to 40% of his three-point attempts. Class B Junior State Baseball Tournament is coming up this weekend in Wayne. Holdridge will take on Plattsmouth on Saturday night at 7. You can hear that matchup on our sister station, KUVR. Aurora has a 10 o'clock matchup with Wayne. And Class C, Loomis is back for the event for a third straight year. They will tangle with Malcolm at 11 in DeWitt. Centura faces off against Hardington at 2 at St. Paul against Pender at 5. UNK supporters can now sign up for the Loper Spirit license plate. Now, this is a specialty option available to fans, alumni, students, and staff throughout the state. Athletic Director Mark Bauer talks about where this project stands.
5: We can do this. We just got to get the word out. And that's why, you know, I think it's important we get on KRBN and get the word out to our fans, our alumni, that if you're living in Nebraska, we have these spirit plates, and we'd love to try to get this accomplished. We'd like to see a Lopa plate on the road.
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6: 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To sign up for the Loper license plate and for more information, you can go to lopers.com. The $40 application fee will be refunded if 250 requests aren't received. Kearney native Cal Higgins has a chance at professional baseball. He signed a free agent deal this week with the Philadelphia Phillies. He spent this past season in the bullpen with the Texas Longhorns, who advanced to the College World Series. World Cup semis yesterday. Argentina was able to move past England 2-1, so up next they'll take on Spain in the final. And the British Open is underway this morning. That is All the Good Sports. For more, you can check that out anytime at krvn.com. I'm Jason Jorgensen.
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19: A20, let's take a look and see what forecast looks like across the state of Nebraska for the next 36 hours. In western Nebraska today, sunny, highs around 90, south winds at 10 to 15. Central Nebraska today, sunny, highs in the upper 80s with south winds at 10 to 15. And in eastern Nebraska, sunny, highs in the lower 90s, light and variable winds becoming southeast around 5 this afternoon. So not much of a breeze to combat that 90-degree temperature. Tonight, in western Nebraska, mostly clear. Lows in the mid-60s with southeast winds at 10 to 15. Central Nebraska, clear. Lows in the mid-60s. And then for tonight, in eastern Nebraska, mostly clear. Humid with lows around 70, southeast winds right around 5. For tomorrow in western Nebraska, sunny, highs in the lower 90s, south winds at 10 to 15. Central Nebraska, sunny, highs in the lower 90s, south winds around 10. And in eastern Nebraska, tomorrow, sunny, with highs in the lower 90s, south winds at around 5 miles an hour. So again, a relatively simple sort of forecast here for our next few days as things were going to get and stay hot at least through Monday and then maybe cool off just a little bit. 70 degrees right now in Aurora, 73 in York, 71 in Omaha, 76 degrees in Lincoln, 66 degrees in O'Neill, 62 in Valentine, 64 right now in Ainsworth, 62 in Thedford, 59 degrees in Chadron, also 59 in Scotts Bluff, 57 in Kimball, 57 in Sydney, 62 degrees right now in Ogallala, 63 in Grant, 61 in Imperial, 63 in North Platte.
4: 62 degrees in McCook, 64 in Cambridge, 67 in Holdridge, 67 also in Grand Island, 66 in Hastings, 65 in Kearney, and as I mentioned earlier, 65 degrees here in Lexington. Under clear skies, relative humidity down to 80%, winds out of the south at 7.
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13: Grounds of the Sandhills Global Event Center have completely transformed for the big event that kicks off on Sunday, the National High School Finals Rodeo, that will take place this year and next year before going back to Gillette, Wyoming for the next 2 years after that. We had the chance to catch up with James Higginbotham. He's the executive director of the National High School Rodeo Association, and talked about what it means to bring this event to Lincoln.
14: We are an association that's made up of 43 states, 5 provinces of Canada, Mexico, Australia, New Zealand, through Guatemala, about 15,000 members. Now here, they rodeo all year long to qualify to come here. So here we have just under 1,800 contestants. We'll have 2,275 stalls, and we'll count 1,500 folks. And that doesn't cover all of them. A lot of them would be staying downtown in motels and hotels and bed and breakfast. We all shop, we all buy groceries and buy diesel.
13: What excites you the most about this next generation of rodeo athletes that are competing, the best of the best here in Lincoln this weekend?
14: Well, you will see these young people as they're checking in, as I'm sure you witnessed, and they get a back member. And what really makes me excited about the future of our country and our families is they have to wear those back numbers. We kind of kid them and say, you have it on all time unless you're swimming. And that's for several reasons. One reason is we need to know they are contestants, and we want the merchants and people downtown to know this is part of our people. And what's really good is when we talk to merchants, they say to us, and I say this very modestly, you have some of the most polite yes sir and no sir and thank you young people that there is. And as far as being good athletes, if you want to see some young people show off their athletic ability against livestock animals, come to the high school finals, and you will be amazed at the ability they do have.
13: Talk about the work they put in all year round and what it takes to qualify for this.
14: Each of the states in the United States and the countries that I named, they start in September rodeoing with the goal of getting here next year. But you know what they have to do to get there is take care of the animals. They've got to water, feed, exercise, practice. And a lot of kids would get out of school and be goofing off. They go home and clean a stall. And I think that is just a wonderful thing for them to accept that responsibility and do the things they need to do to get here.
13: Again, the National High School Finals Rodeo kicking off Sunday in Lincoln.
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22: 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Grain trade was mixed overnight. Corn and soybean futures are both 1 to 2 cents lower. These markets are reaching overbought conditions and may be due for some correction. Corn exports last week were 12.4 million bushels for old crop and 12.3 million bushels for new. Soybean export sales were 6.9 million bushels for old crop and 65 million bushels for new. The domestic demand still looks good, with a crush report showing over 214 million bushels in June. That's over 10 million bushels higher than the estimates. And wheat futures rose last night on some short covering, but by the end of the session, they pulled back and KC wheat dipped lower. The attacks continue between Ukraine and Russia, and the reports from the area say that there is hardly any activity in the Black Sea for corn, wheat, and oil seeds. September corn unchanged at 447.5, December unchanged at 469.5. August soybeans are down 1.25 at 1201, November down 0.25 at 1201.5. September Chicago wheat is up 3.5 at 681.25. December up 4 at 696. September Kansas City wheat down 3/4 at 719.25. December up 0.5 at 733.75. August live cattle are down 60 cents at 229.47. October down 22 at 225.75. August feeders down 12 at 349.82. September down 95 at 343.35. October lean hogs are up 35 cents at 87.07. December up 50 at 77.87.

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4: 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Wanted to take a look at our upcoming auctions calendar. 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For anyone in the gutter and siding business, that's a unique opportunity. Bidding is open. 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Then on July 31st, we have an online land auction in Kimball County. Selling is 142 acres located north of Kimball. That property includes 131 acres currently enrolled in CRP, generating an annual payment of $4,215. Bidding opens July 24th and begins closing July 31st at 10 a.m. Mountain Time. For more information, contact listing agent John Childers. Folks, we are also scheduling land auctions for this fall and winter. This time of year is ideal for capturing professional photos and aerial video. Green crops, healthy pastures, and summer scenery, they all help showcase a property, make your marketing stand out. If you've been considering a fall or winter land sale, now is the time to start planning. Finally, folks, it's 4-H fair season across central Nebraska. We encourage everyone to get out and support our local youth. Clay Patton has been working hard to help launch the first ever Dawson County 4-H Premium Livestock Auction coming up July 18th at 5 p.m. That's this Saturday at 5 p.m. Whether it's buying an animal, attending the sale, or simply showing your support, it's a great way to invest in the next generation of agriculture. For complete auction information, land listings, and upcoming opportunities, visit MarshallAuction.com or, of course, give us a call in downtown Kearney, 308-234-6266.
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6: Lexington Regional Health Center is set to reopen the medical clinic in Elm Creek later this month. The town has been without a clinic since the fall of 2024. Lexington Regional remodeled the old location of the country clinic and held an open house yesterday. Leanne Lehman, who has been a physician's assistant with the Lexington Healthcare System, will operate the clinic. She looks at this as a way to give back.
7: Very excited to get the opportunity to tour the facility and kind of talk with members to see if this would be a good fit. Originally, I'm from Eustace, Nebraska, and the reason that I got into healthcare was rural healthcare and taking care of local community members and, like I said, meeting people where they're at. So this really became a full circle moment for me.

0: The clinic will be open Mondays and Wednesdays from 8 a.m. to 5 p.m. She talks about some of the services they will provide.
1: So we're running a primary care clinic of family medicine, so annual wellness visits, well woman exams, but also acute care things. So if you have a cold or a cough or anything like that going on, we're more than happy to help. And even minor lacerations, cuts, injuries, we're happy to see anything. And if we can't help you here, getting you to where you need to be.
0: Creighton University economics professor Ernie Goss has released his July Rural Main Street Index, a survey of bank CEOs. Among the findings is the region's overall reading sank below growth neutral for the fifth time in the past 6 months. I'm Dave Schroeder.
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4: News. I'm Gianna Gelosi. President Trump announcing Iran released an American citizen in a gesture of goodwill as the U.S. and Iran continue to exchange strikes. The U.S. Navy hitting another ship trying to escape a blockade of Iranian ports.
5: The U.S. has now fired on a commercial ship. It's a tanker flagged out of Curacao named Belma. U.S. Central Command says the tanker was headed toward Karg Island, Iran's primary oil export hub.
4: As Fox's Mike Tobin, crews are racing to contain hundreds of out-of-control wildfires in Canada, and the flames are blanketing the Midwest and the Northeast with thick, hazardous smoke.
6: Dangerous conditions causing Minnesota officials to evacuate thousands from the Superior National Forest area in the northern part of the state. And the worst may be yet to come as the smoke will blow across the country throughout.
4: As Fox's Chanley Painter, America's listening to Fox News.
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8: It is 8:40 here on a Thursday morning. Appreciate you being here as we take a look at pretty doggone hot forecast over the next few days, but there's hope around the corner as cold front is going to step in on Monday. It's going to drop temperatures a little bit, not a ton, but a little bit, and could bring in some rain with it when it comes in. So let's hope. But for now, we are under a dome of high pressure, and it's going to keep us dry really through Monday. Highs today and tomorrow are slightly warmer in the low to mid 90s. Saturday through Monday is hot as highs top out in the mid to upper 90s. Feels like readings in the low to mid 100s are likely Saturday through Monday. Late day thunderstorms on the western plains may hold together as far east as the panhandle to north central Nebraska Sunday night. Thunderstorm chances improve slightly Monday night through Wednesday with a cold front dropping south. Behind the front, highs drop to around 90 Tuesday and the mid-80s to the low 90s on Wednesday. So, again, we're hoping that we can get the chance for a little bit of rain, but certainly this has been great corn growing weather, and we needed that heat to kind of get things going, but now maybe we could take a little break. Be all right. It is 66 here in Lexington right now, 62 in Valentine, 70 in Neely. It is 70 in Wahoo. It's 66 in Lincoln, 69 in Omaha, 73 in York, 67 in Grand Island, 65 in Kearney.
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12: 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Got about 1,700 on the books as of now, looking at a 10 a.m. start time here in Salina. Some of the standout consignments for today, Terry Zimmerman, 28 Shar steers and heifers, two rounds of the modified live weighing 700 to 900 pounds. Gary Zimmerman, 145 black steers and heifers, two rounds of the modified live, 700 to 800 pounds. Dusty Wacker, 95 Shar Cross steers and heifers, long time wean, off the grass, bar S sire, guaranteed open weighing 6 to 750. Craig Henderson, 70 black and Shar steers and heifers, home raised, two rounds of back, 5 to 700 pounds. Warder Ranch, 55 black steers and heifers, home raised, off the cow, got a round of back in them, guaranteed open, 5 to 700 pounds. Justin Peterson, 66 heifers, long time wean, fully backed, off the grass, 550 to 650. Tom Shepard, 63, mostly black steers, long time wean, full back program, coming off the grass, 675 to 7 and a quarter. James Nicholas, 66, black heifers, 75 days on the wean and double back, 675 to 7 and a half. Once again, starting at 10 a.m., looking at about 1,700 as of now. We will have more by sale time. Looking forward to seeing you guys all here for it.
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18: The stress of calving season might be behind cattle producers now, but Nebraska veterinarian Halden Clark encourages producers to remain vigilant. He says summer pneumonia and other illnesses can be treated if symptoms are spotted early enough.
19: Typically, nursing calf pneumonia, which is kind of a perennial problem, is going to be noticed by producers as a listless, weak calf with no obvious diarrhea, but ears are droopy, seems to lack energy, may lack abdominal fill, meaning he hasn't been eating or drinking very much at all, laying around too much, those kinds of things. If they catch that calf, typically they're going to have a high fever, well over 103, maybe a 104, 105, 106, somewhere in there. So that's usually what a producer will notice. Somewhere around a fifth of beef operations in our plains states are going to deal with cases of summer pneumonia in their calves in a typical year. And then maybe somewhere around half of those operations will actually lose a calf to pneumonia while the calves are in the pre-weaning phase. So it tends to be a disease that responds well to treatment, and working with your veterinarian to get a plan made for what to treat calves that look like that with, should you encounter cases of nursing calf pneumonia like this, is really important. And then in addition to a treatment plan, about 87% of vets recommend pre-weaning calf vaccinations to address this nationwide. So those two things can be addressed by the herd veterinarian, and a plan can be made. Typically, treatment doesn't take the capture and restraint of the animal is usually a bigger part of the cost of treatment than the drugs themselves. So it's typically not a huge burden economically to purchase the treatment drugs, but the labor and time to get these calves treated can be even a bigger piece of the puzzle than that. So that's a little bit about the basics of what this looks like. There have been a couple studies that have looked at a number of different risk factors. One that comes up over and over is if the calves had scours go through, if a number of calves were treated for diarrhea in that critical first month of age, which is the danger zone for scours. If a lot of scours occurred during that time frame, then there's a higher likelihood that those calves are going to fight pneumonia as well. And we believe that is an indicator that those calves were faced with a number of things that could lead to higher disease incidents, such as poor quality colostrum intake, environmental stressors, management factors like extended calving seasons and greater commingling, especially of different age cohorts of calves. Those kinds of things that lead to greater health risk can impact pneumonia rates as well. Treatment early in the course of disease is really important for these. So my recommendation would be working with your veterinarian to either be able to treat these for you very promptly, or to have a protocol, basically a plan, a written plan even, with what the veterinarian recommends as far as treatment drugs. And this can be based on postmortem analysis of any calves that may have died and sample submission and results. That's a possibility, or the veterinarian's clinical impression of what appears to be the antimicrobial of choice in that region. Those are important things. Availability, product availability comes into play. If the drug that your vet recommends for summer calf pneumonia has not been discussed in the last few years, it might be good to consult with them again. There are a lot of new generics on the market at a much lower price point than previously. So that could potentially be a time to benefit from your relationship with your vet and to find a good option that may come at a lower cost than in years past.
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21: At the 154th Open Championship at Royal Birkdale, Sung J.M. and Daniel Brown currently have the first round lead at 4 under par after rounds of 66 today. Scottie Scheffler, right now, just one shot back of the lead. Scheffler is at 3 under par through 10 holes on his first round, as is Bryson DeChambeau. A couple of other notables to mention. 2016 winner Henrik Stenson shot 2 under par, 68 today. Victor Hovland and Tommy Fleetwood on the course at even par, as is Justin Rose. Rose, though, 4 over par so far on his first round. Rory McIlroy will be playing with Xander Schauffele and Matt Fitzpatrick, but they won't finish until well later on today. The All-Star break already over for the Mets and Phillies. They're back at it tonight in Philadelphia at 7 o'clock Eastern time, while at 3 o'clock Eastern time in Miami, the Heat will introduce Giannis Antetokounmpo.
8: Well, county fairs offer no shortage of good stuff to eat, and also, lots to see. Cookies, cows, and quilts. Steve White visits one of fair's most beloved 4-H traditions, making memories and also tasty treats.
22: County Fair contest end with a ribbon. This one starts with a roll, as a coffee can slides across a concrete floor while 2 7-year-olds argue over a teaspoon of vanilla.
23: So he put the whole bottom?
24: No.
22: The event is called the ice cream roll. The recipe fits on a single sheet of paper.
23: Johnny!
22: Following it takes a little practice, as Cammie Wells has seen.
25: They measure those ingredients, and once they're all done, and the judge tastes it, and they get a ribbon, and it's just a really fun event.
22: 7-year-old Harper is making ice cream for the first time, while at age 8, her friend Grace is an accomplished goat showman and veteran ice cream maker.
26: My first time, but Grace is my partner, so, and she's done this before, so I have her, so she can help me.
22: The judges were only 22. Not long ago, they were rolling coffee cans here themselves. Someday, it just might be Grace and Harper's turn.
27: How much did she say she was going to put in?
25: A pound.
27: A pound of vanilla.
25: Yes.
27: I don't even know what a pound of vanilla would be.
25: I don't know.
22: At the Hall County Fair, I'm Steve White on the Rural Radio Network.
8: Thanks, Steve. Great stuff there. And nothing like, homemade ice cream. So good.
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0: 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Born in Louisiana, Edgar made a career in commodity trading and grain merchandising. But friends say what made Edgar special was how he used these experiences to directly serve producers. Edgar believed agriculture worked best when people had strong relationships and a sense of shared purpose. He invested in young people and underserved communities throughout Kansas and Nebraska, including his work in founding the Kansas Black Farmers Association. Rancher and friend Kevin Cooksley said Edgar's investment in youth, dedication to producers, and commitment to building stronger communities was what set him apart.
1: I think it's extremely fitting that he be recognized for service to agriculture because that's exactly what he represented, what he did. There's just been nobody quite like him in my lifetime anyway.
0: The Nebraska Rural Radio Association is honored to recognize the late Edgar Hicks for his service to agriculture.
14: 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SEC registration does not imply a certain level of skill, training, or ability.
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4: 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The application fee is $40. Voters in the Palmer School District appear to have approved a nearly $7 million bond issue for additions and renovations to the district's facilities in Palmer. Unofficially, the vote was 272 in favor with 102 against, with additional votes yet to be counted. The school district is in central Nebraska, spanning parts of Howard, Merrick, and Nance counties. It sits about 20 miles north of Grand Island. Passage of the bond would enable an additional $5 million grant from the Roy and Gloria Dinsdale Foundation. For KRVN News, I'm Dave Schroeder.
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5: Iran is not backing down. I'm Dave Anthony, Fox News. As President Trump warns, the attacks will get worse next week if they don't negotiate again. After two waves of U.S. military strikes, first during the day, then 6 hours overnight.
6: Iran has once again been firing at its neighbors. The Petra News Agency out of Jordan says that eight hostile aircraft were intercepted. Iran says these were drones and they were fired at U.S. bases in Jordan.
5: Fox's Mike Tobin also reports from Tel Aviv. The U.S. military stopped a tanker in the reimposed blockade around Iran's ports.
6: This is a tanker flagged out of Curacao named the Belma. The U.S. says the big ship was headed toward Iran's primary oil hub, Karg Island. The ship ignored multiple multiple warnings. So U.S. aircraft fired multiple Hellfire missiles into the smokestack. Two tankers were turned around the previous day.
5: And speaking of dealing with Iran,
7: for 25 years, the term counterterrorism, at least in the West, has meant first and foremost the fight against radical Islamist extremism.
5: Secretary of State Marco Rubio just told an international gathering focused on political terrorism. A big danger now comes from radicals on the left, but is being dismissed and ignored.
7: The very idea that far-left terrorism could be a serious threat is treated as a right-wing fever dream, or worse, as a dangerous fascist conspiracy. It's treated this way by many in the press.
5: Smoke from Canadian and Minnesota wildfires keeps spreading in a yellowy haze, leading to unhealthy air quality alerts. From there, all the way to Washington, D.C., up to Boston. Fox Weather's Katie Burns in Cleveland, where she says you can smell it.
9: The region has been blanketed with heat for most of the week, which makes these conditions unusually dry, windy, and hot, meaning more wildfires can spread even more quickly. That's what led to evacuations in northeastern Minnesota, where thousands of campers were told to leave campgrounds in the Superior National Forest.
5: In South Texas, flooding has worsened as more rain falls. Flash flood emergency alerts now as rivers rise in Kerr, Kendall, and Uvalde counties. 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
5: We're seeing some selling on Wall Street. The Dow is down 12 points. The Nasdaq's down a lot more, 210. The S&P 500 losing 21 points. We got updates to the economy this morning showing a slight decline in first-time unemployment claims last week, 208,000. Another report is affected by a decline in inflation.
15: Gasoline prices cooled in June, allowing Americans to spend on other things. Retail sales rose a modest 0.2% last month. It's the smallest increase since January. For the year ending in June, retail sales were up 6.7%. Previous months saw a jump in spending to cover higher gasoline prices. Crude oil prices and gas moderated in June, though prices rose again recently. Excluding auto sales and gasoline, retail sales rose 0.4% in June. Ginny Coselda, Fox News. Well,
5: the price of oil is up about 0.5%. WTI back to $80 a barrel. And as it rises again, so does gasoline. It's up a nickel today. AAA's national average for regular $3.94 per gallon. That is a dime higher than a week ago. This fall, you might get to spend a Trump, which will be a dollar, on the first coin to ever feature a living president.
24: Treasury Secretary Scott Bessent posting that the Mint will begin striking a $1 commemorative coin as part of celebrations for the country's 250th birthday. The front includes President Trump's image under the word Liberty. He tells Fox Business,
28: "That is very honored. It's cute, not a bad picture, but it's very cute. They gave me a coin. That's very unusual."
24: On the back of the coin, the traditional Great Seal of the United States with a bald eagle. Bessent says it celebrates the strength of American values and the promise of a nation dedicated to preserving freedom for all. The coin has a gold finish, but is not made of gold, one of a few differences from the design approved by a federal commission earlier this year. Lisa Brady, Fox News.
5: And you'll be able to purchase those coins and rolls and bags in the fall. I'm Dave Anthony. This is Fox News.
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8: It is 9:07. We are at 67 degrees here at the Lexington studios of KRVN. Thanks so much for joining me. Time for us to take a look at our 880 weather watch here this morning. Sunny today in central Nebraska, highs in the lower 90s, south winds at around 10. Thursday night, clear. Lows in the upper 60s, south winds at 10, once again could gust to 20. Friday, sunny. Highs in the mid-90s, south winds at around 10 with gusts to around 20. Friday night, clear. Lows in the upper 60s. Saturday, sunny in central Nebraska. Highs in the upper 90s. Saturday night, clear. Lows around 70. Sunday, sunny. Highs in the upper 90s. Sunday night, clear. Lows in the lower 70s. And Monday, partly cloudy. Highs in the upper 90s. For northwest and north central Kansas, today sunny, highs in the lower 90s, south winds at 10 to 20, so that sounds familiar. Thursday night, clear, lows in the lower 60s. Friday, sunny, highs in the lower 90s. Friday night, going to get back down into the mid-60s, and then Saturday, sunny, highs in the mid-90s. For northeast Colorado, for today, mostly sunny, highs near 90, south winds at 10 to 20. Thursday night, mostly clear, lows in the low to mid-60s. For Friday, mostly sunny, highs in the low to mid-90s. And Friday night, mostly clear, lows in the low to mid-60s. That's your 880 Weather Watch.
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18: Everything about Democrat Dan Osborne is fake.
19: Osborne says he's independent, but he's endorsed by the Democrat machine. Osborne admitted he'd give Democrats control of the Senate.
18: Dan Osborne said he'd have been the deciding vote to tax our tips, overtime, and Social Security.
19: Taking thousands out of our pockets. Then he'd turn around and give that money and citizenship to illegal immigrants. Just listen.
20: A clear path and a streamline to citizenship. Just give him a damn Social Security card already.
18: Dan Osborne claims he's for the working man, but Osborne and his wife paid themselves hundreds of thousands of dollars through shady Wyoming companies they control, skirting election laws.
19: Osborne and his family have pocketed nearly $500,000 already.
18: And you know, some of that money was raised with a man who allegedly trafficked young girls for Jeffrey Epstein.
19: Gross. Don't be fooled by fake Dan Osborne.
18: Paid for by Pete Ricketts for Senate.

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3: Corn growers are gathering in the nation's capital this week for the National Corn Growers Association meetings, dubbed Corn Congress, guiding policy decisions and electing new leadership. Good morning, I'm Maddie Weber with the Rural Radio Network. At the NCGA meetings in Washington, D.C., Nebraska corn farmer Andy Jobman from Gothenburg was elected to the National Corn Board. The National Corn Board supervises activities of NCGA and implements the organization's policy while also acting as spokesman for the organization. Jobman joins Nebraskans Jason Lewis from Henderson, Dan Nehrud from Dorchester, and Jan Tambensel from Cambridge on the national board. A partnership between the University of Nebraska-Lincoln and Iowa State University has received $15 million in funding from the National Science Foundation. The partnership is part of an ISU-led initiative called Rural Stamina. The project is a collaboration between 70 institutions and organizations across Nebraska and Iowa, and is aiming to create bioeconomies-focused innovation in rural communities. Together, Iowa and Nebraska represent the largest agricultural economy in the United States. The Rural Stamina Project aims to develop and commercialize innovations in biomass conversion and biomanufacturing to create new, value-added products from commodities grown in the region. Also this morning, the National High School Finals Rodeo is headed to Lincoln. Alex Makovica has more.
4: Before they compete under the bright lights at the National High School Finals Rodeo, the world's top youth athletes have already spent months proving themselves far from the spotlight. The event kicks off Sunday in Lincoln, bringing more than 1,700 contestants and 2,000 horses. These rodeo athletes earning their spot through a year of caring for livestock, hauling horses across state lines, and balancing schoolwork with practice.
3: 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I'm Maddie Weber.
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1: Well, good luck indeed. It is time for us to do some Monogram Money here today. We've got $61.60 up for grabs on this one. $61.60. Sounds like a Van Halen album, but not quite. 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Ulysses. 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If that is your monogram, you've got 2 minutes to call me at 844-880-0880. 844-880-0880. 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
1: Well, doggone it, no winner on Monogram Money today. $61.60 will grow, though, so that is good. We're all about growing around here. $70.40 is what Paul will have to give away this afternoon at 3:50. Our letters today were G, U, E, and to a few people's surprises, we had no winner.
14: on that. So nothing on golf uniform Echo. So like I said, we'll go to $70.40, and that's what Paul will have to work with this afternoon. Speaking of Paul, he had a chance to talk about Carney Cruise Night. That's coming up. Big event in the summer here in central Nebraska. So we'll hear more about that coming up.
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0: The 6 days of Cruise Dive Week in Kearney continue all the way through Sunday. Brad Koenig of the Central Nebraska Auto Club joining us now with the preview of all the fun and activities. Brad, already in its 39th year, Kearney Cruise Dive, it's become a nearly week-long event. What makes it such a growing and long-standing event?
1: It's kind of interesting as we see how it's grown and evolved. It started as just a one-day car show, and no, I wasn't involved then, but it was just a car show with a dance at night, and that was it. And then it grew to 2 days, and now its parts are all of 6 days and or nights. Kind of interesting how we've added different components to it. One of our biggest successes has probably been when we added the tour of the nursing and assisted living homes. Several years ago, a couple of the activities directors approached me and said, you know, we've got some people out here that just love old cars, but we just can't get them all downtown. Is there any way you can come by us? And I looked at our schedule and I went, oh, sheesh. Okay, how about this? How about if we make Wednesday night your night and that's all we'll do? Started out rather modestly. I think the first year we had 60 or 70 cars. We go by every nursing and assisted living home. In fact, we go by the veterans home. Last year we had 300 cars participate. The community has embraced it. It's also really interesting to me and rewarding to see the residents at those facilities. Once in a while, one of them will hold up a little American flag. I saw a sign once that they'd made, just a small sign that said, thank you. And every once in a while, somebody will yell out, I had one of those. And so just makes your heart feel good. It's a lot like a menu in a restaurant. There's something for everybody. I think we've done a good job of that.
0: Show and shines for Kearney Cruise Night are planned this evening and tomorrow evening. Brad, where can we go each evening and what is the fun in this plan?
1: Thursday evening, we have our traditional show and shine out at Midway Chevrolet. They always get a nice turnout for that. They'll have someone playing oldies music. They'll have food trucks there. That's always fun. And then when that's over, we go to the Merriman Performing Arts Center. This year, they've got the Everly Set, and that's a group that pays tribute to the Everly Brothers and all their hit songs. Nice, comfortable seating with air conditioning. Friday, we're at the Archway. That is particularly good for our out-of-town and out-of-state visitors who are not familiar with the Archway because that's a pretty cool place and they enjoy that. We'll have a nice turnout there in the parking lot of the Archway. We go to the classic and collectible car auction out at the Buffalo County Fairgrounds, and that, again, has just grown tremendously. The number of cars, the quality of the cars, and the number of the bidders, that's become very successful. Then, of course, Saturday's our big show downtown. We get special permission from the city of Kearney to park cars in that downtown core area, and we'll have over 500 cars downtown. What's really interesting on that is it's not unusual for us to have cars there from five or six different states. We have a wonderful food court there in the City Hall parking lot. There'll probably be 6 or 8 or 10 vendors there with all kinds of food and ice cream and fun stuff. Then, when the show and shine downtown is over, we do a parade. We assemble down on Railroad Street, and then we'll go north on Central Avenue all the way to Good Samaritan Hospital. We look for that parade to be exceptionally large this year. We're commemorating 250 years for our country. We think that this will be larger than it's been in the past. Have a burnout contest up at Graham Tire, and lots of people enjoy that. And if you haven't ever seen a burnout contest before, I would urge you to come see it at least once. It's kind of fun. That evening, they have drag races out at Kearney Raceway Park. This year, they have 10 funny cars scheduled, and those cars just are incredibly fast.
0: We're talking right now with Brad Koenig of the Central Nebraska Auto Club, learning more about the great tradition of the 39th annual Kearney Cruise Night activities that continue all the way through Sunday. Brad, you talked about all the Thursday and Friday night activities, also, of course, the big prime time of Cruise Night on Saturday. A lot of cars that can be seen at Kearney Cruise Night on Saturday. Also, are there some ways that we can kind of beat the heat that's expected with the heat of the summer on the weekend on Saturday?
1: In our food court, we do have a tent with tables and chairs inside. So you can go there and you can have a bite to eat or just an ice cream treat or whatever, get in the shade of a tent. And so that's always nice. And of course, they'll have nice cool drinks and ice cream and such. So yeah, those are ways to combat the heat of the summer.
0: And when should people plan to get down to downtown Kearney to check out all of the cool cars on Saturday?
1: The show and shine actually starts at noon, but lots of times people come mid-morning, and of course all the cars aren't parked yet. Many times people do that to get a little jump on it. It's all what fits your lifestyle, but we'll have people down there mid-morning on, and that goes till 4 o'clock, and then we move the cars out of that downtown core area so we can have our parade there.
0: Wrapping up Kearney Cruise Night, we can get one last look at those great classic cars with some fun activities on Sunday. What is planned on Sunday, Brad?
1: You know, it's kind of neat. For several years, we've done a car show in the parking lot outside the American Automobile Experience, and we'll do that again this year. Tom McCann, wrestling coach, he has coordinated that. Of course, he's got a beautiful 56 Chevy Nomad, but he's also a wrestling guy. He and his wife, along with some of the wrestlers, coordinate that car show out at the American Automobile Experience. And that is, in fact, a judged show, so trophies are awarded. That'll go most of Sunday. We urge people to come out there and look at some of the fun cars. While you're at it, you can come inside where it's nice and air-conditioned, and we're up to 170 vehicles now at the American Automobile Experience, and some of those cars are just exceptional.
0: Brad, anything else you would like to add about Kearney Cruise Night activities?
1: As Central Nebraska Auto Club puts this on, and we just urge people to have all the fun they can possibly have, but we also urge them to be smart and be careful. There is an initiative that's been going for several years now, Be Safe, Be Smart. I think it works. People behave but still have a good time. That's important. We don't want anybody to get hurt.
0: Well, thanks for joining us, Brad, and have a great rest of the week with Cruise Night.
1: Thank you. Appreciate your help.
0: That's Brad Koenig from the Central Nebraska Auto Club talking about all of the fun of the 39th annual Cruise Night Week in Kearney. Events run all the way through Sunday. You can see that complete schedule of events. It's a big one at cruisenight.org, cruisenight.org. And night, in this case, is spelled N-I-T-E. For KRVN, I'm Paul Perkins.
2: It is time for AgriMinute, brought to you today by O'Hanlon Seeds. Dustin is here. Dustin, what are you seeing out there, man?
3: Well, we keep catching a little rains here and there, keeping the dry land going. This next 2 weeks is definitely going to be the test on it. Hopefully, we'll catch a few more and keep things going. We are seeing some rootworms showing up. Keep scouting that. Watch for those. We are going to start in the pollination phases, so you'll want to watch for those beetles and make sure they're not clipping silks on the corn. Soybeans are really moving along really great, seeing a lot of flowering and really, really coming along. As far as disease pressure on the corn, we're not seeing a whole lot yet. Tar spot's still staying out towards the east. We're starting to see it trickle a little bit.

0: part, our disease pressure is staying light. But as this corn continues to grow, we'll start seeing probably some more of that coming in with the humidity that we're going to have over the next couple of weeks.
1: Very good. That's today's AgriMinute.
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5: Nebraska Public Power District is forecasting irrigation load control through Sunday. Dawson Public Power District officials say Sunday control is relatively uncommon and want irrigators to be aware of the possibility.
6: You know, it's mostly due to the high amount of irrigation, and then temps and real feel should be around 100 degrees we're seeing in the forecast across the state. Which is driving this heavily.
5: Load management is a cooperative effort among public power districts designed to reduce demand during peak usage periods and help control costs. Customers can choose varying levels of participation in the program, with lower electric rates available for those who participate in additional control days. The Perkins County Fair is going on now through Saturday in Grant with a theme, America Grows Here. Perkins County Fair Committee member Dusty Runner gives a rundown of events for today and tomorrow.
7: Thursday night, we have a ranch rodeo. We're full on 12 teams. We will also have Ranch Bronx as well. I think we're looking for a few spots, last I knew on that still. If anyone wants to come down to Grant, Nebraska and enter into that, we'll have a beer garden that starts at 5. Mutton busting for the kids too. Friday, we got a free concert. Tim Zockel be playing here, and then we'll have a beer garden from 5 until midnight. Another day of Kids Carnival and the livestock sale that Friday.
5: You can get tickets for the Summer Jam concert at PerkinsCountyFairgrounds.com or at the gate the day of the event. Nebraska Governor Jim Pillen says more than 1,500 people have responded to his new property tax hotline. As Steve White reports, Pillen says he wants those stories in front of lawmakers.
8: Governor Jim Pillen says he launched the hotline after another round of valuation increases across Nebraska. He says many can't attend a public hearing at the Capitol, so the hotline gives another way to explain how rising property taxes affect household budgets.
9: Most of us don't take time to ever come down to a public hearing, so we're trying to use the property tax hotline as a way for Nebraskans to tell their story.
8: Pillen says the submissions will be compiled and shared with senators as he pushes for broader property tax changes.
9: Make it personal. So about how your valuation went up 25% and your neighbor has the same type of home and didn't change an iota.
8: Pillen says he wants Nebraskans to keep using the hotline so Nebraskans hear directly from taxpayers. I'm Steve White for KRVN.
5: Scammers are calling, texting, and emailing people claiming they missed jury duty and must pay a fine immediately to avoid being arrested, according to a social media post by the Dawson County Sheriff's Office. The Sheriff's Office says courts and law enforcement do not demand immediate payment over the phone. They ask that if you receive a call like that to hang up, do not provide personal or financial information, and report the scam to your local law enforcement agency. And I'm Dave Schroeder.
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2: News. I'm Gianna Gelosi. The United States and Iran escalating their attacks overnight with a war that has now narrowed its focus on the Strait of Hormuz.
3: With the blockade now active, the U.S. has been on the offensive. One ship has been fired on. This is a tanker flagged out of Curacao named the Belma. The U.S. says the big ship was headed toward Iran's primary oil hub, Karg Island. The ship ignored multiple warnings, so U.S. aircraft fired multiple Hellfire missiles into the smokestack. Two tankers were turned around the previous day.
2: Fox's Mike Tobin, dangerous air quality as smoke from raging Canadian wildfires spreads into the U.S.
4: It's hazy and gray here in Cleveland. The smell of the smoke is very strong. You can't miss it. That's coming from those Canadian wildfires. And the Midwest and the Northeast are expected to see the thickest smoke today.
2: That is Fox Weather's Katie Byrne. 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
8: 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September corn down 3.5 at 444. December down 3.25 at 466 and a quarter. August soybeans down 3 at 1199 and a quarter. November down 1.5 at $12.25. September Chicago wheat up 3.75 at 681 and a quarter. December up 4.5 at 696 and a half. September Kansas City wheat up 2.25 at 722 and a quarter. December up 2.5 at 735 and 3/4. August live cattle down 280 at 227.32. October down 230 at 223.70. August feeders are down 387 at 346.07. September down 390 at 340.47. And August lean hogs are down a dime at $100.22. That's a look at your markets. 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

0: is 9:42. 67 degrees here at the studios. Appreciate it. Sunny skies out there. Nary a cloud in the sky, at least at this point, from, well, what I can see. That high pressure is dominant, and it's going to stay mostly dry around here through Monday. Could be a few little tiny scattered things here and there, but nothing to count on. Highs today and tomorrow are slightly warmer, in the low to the mid-90s. Saturday through Monday is hot, as highs top out in the mid to upper 90s. Feels like readings in the low to mid-100s are likely Saturday through Monday. Late-day thunderstorms on the western plains may hold together as far east as the panhandle, maybe even into north-central Nebraska Sunday night. Thunderstorm chances improve slightly Monday night through Wednesday, with the cold front dropping south. Behind the front, highs drop to around 90 Tuesday, in the mid-80s to low 90s, then on Wednesday. 65 degrees in Bow, it's 65 in O'Neill, 68 in Norfolk, 68 in South Sioux. It is 70 in Omaha, 69 in Lincoln, 70 in Columbus. Out in western Nebraska, 60 only in Scotts Bluff, 56 in Kimball, 58 in Sydney, 59 in Alliance, 63 in Ogallala, 63 also in Grant, 62 in Imperial, 64 in McCook, 66 degrees in Cambridge. It is 67 degrees right now here in Lexington. Oh, the coconut cream pie has arrived. And Kathy, come here for just a second. Turn that on. All right. So did we get a vote yesterday on between the cherry, the apple, and the peach?
1: Yeah. So it sounds like it was the cherry.
0: I think so.
1: And
0: yes.
1: Also, I have to say, I have to just give kudos. The presentation of the pies are just beautiful. I wish we would have taken a picture yesterday, but we did just take a picture today.
0: Okay.
1: And so, and this wasn't even planned, even though you said that on the radio this morning. It was a coconut cream today, a triple berry, and I believe it's like a peach raspberry pie today.
0: Wow.
1: And we did take a picture. We will present that on social media.
0: Okay.
1: Cherry was the winner yesterday.
0: Okay.
1: We all know Scott's vote today.
0: Yeah, I don't even need it.
1: But yes, so if you guys want some amazing pies, we are having a ton of fun here.
0: Yeah.
1: We're bringing some pies over every day, going for lunch. They have dinner. We have the menu posted out here. There's a breakfast, there's lunch, dinner. I mean, wow, what a place.
0: And they were actually open an extra day this year. So,
1: yes.
0: I mean, that place is always packed during this, and they work so hard.
1: Homemade stuff. Wow.
0: I think they said they take a day and they come in and they make all the crusts, and they take a day and they make all the noodles. It's really something.
1: Yeah.
0: So
1: there's your, and they just knew you just needed that. So Barb and I got that piece cut and made sure we brought that in for you.
0: Day is so much better. I appreciate it. Thank you, Kathy.
1: You bet.
0: That's your weather for now. For weather at any time, go to KRVN.com.
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0: All right, it's 9:48, and let me just say, the coconut cream pie is unbelievable. Good stuff. Put me in such a good mood that now I'm going to give away some tickets. Let's see. We got some tickets here for the Demolition Derby at the Buffalo County Fair. That is on Sunday the 26th. Demolition Derby. Always fun. Always a crowd pleaser at the Buffalo County Fair. Why don't you be my second caller and I'll get you a pair of tickets here to the Demolition Derby at the Buffalo County Fair coming up on Sunday. Be caller number 2, 844-880-0880. We're going to be giving away tickets all day today to the Buffalo County Fair.
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0: All right. Well, we gave away a pair of tickets to Dwayne Rolla from Kearney, and I said he won't have very far to go and go to the Buffalo County Fair. Listen, we're giving away a pair of tickets to Tracy Lawrence. We're going to give away another pair of tickets to the Demolition Derby, a couple more pair of tickets to the Demolition Derby as we go today. So be listening in. Lots of those kinds of things coming up. Obviously, lots of fairs going on. So I encourage you to go check those out, because gosh, there's just so much going on right now. Well, that's going to do it for me here today on this Thursday. Thank you so much for hanging out with me. We will we'll go ahead and do it again tomorrow. Okay, John's coming in next, and then Paul will be in for Drive Time. Have a great rest of your day.
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14: At the 154th Open Championship at Royal Birkdale, Sung J.M. and Daniel Brown currently have the first round lead at 4 under par after rounds of 66 today. Scottie Scheffler, right now, just one shot back of the lead. Scheffler is at 3 under par through 10 holes on his first round, as is Bryson DeChambeau. A couple of other notables to mention. 2016 winner Henrik Stenson shot 2 under par, 68 today. Victor Hovland and Tommy Fleetwood on the course at even par, as is Justin Rose. Rose, though, 4 over par so far on his first round. Rory McIlroy will be playing with Xander Schauffele and Matt Fitzpatrick, but they won't finish until well later on today. The All-Star break already over for the Mets and Phillies. They're back at it tonight in Philadelphia at 7 o'clock Eastern time. While at 3 o'clock Eastern time in Miami, the Heat will introduce Giannis Antetokounmpo.
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18: 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Well, Tyson's decision to close its Lexington beef plant is reflected as the region at large has lost a significant number of meatpacking jobs. Steve White has more.
19: The fallout from a closed beef plant continues to ripple through the beef industry, but also the broader economy. Creighton economist Ernie Goss says Nebraska accounted for nearly 70% of manufacturing jobs lost in the region.
20: What's happening in Nebraska and a few other states in the region is food processing. Food processing is shedding jobs fairly significantly.
19: Goss says regional food processing firms cut 8,000 jobs, and Nebraska accounted for the biggest share, mostly from the shutdown of Tyson Beef in Lexington, where 3,200 people lost their jobs. As Tyson said, the shrinking U.S. cattle herd prompted the company to cut processing capacity.
18: Well, in early July, a violent storm with 60-mile-per-hour winds and heavy hail struck the property of a Cozad couple, crushing their camper with them in it, destroying the contents and leaving them with injuries, which they're still recovering from. Ron and Linda DePrez are dealing with shock and the loss of their temporary home while their permanent home is being built. Volunteer Jennifer Hafner describes a local effort to help the couple.
21: Our main goal is to relieve their stress by giving funds directly to the family for their immediate needs. 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And any leftover funds will help cover remaining medical bills and daily essentials.
18: Hafner says people can help by searching for the GoFundMe account set up on the page, Help My Friend Recover After a Windstorm. For KRBN News, I'm Ellen Simmons.
22: Attention irrigators of the following public power districts. Code red control is expected today for irrigators in these public power districts. Custer, Loup Valleys, Perennial, Southern Southwest, Twin Valleys at 10:45 a.m. Dawson, Howard, Greeley, McCook, Norris, and South Central at 11:45 a.m. Again, code red for irrigators in these public power districts. Custer, Loup Valleys, Perennial, Southern Southwest, and Twin Valleys at 10:45 a.m. And Dawson, Howard, Greeley, McCook, Norris, and South Central at 11:45 a.m. Listen to KRVN for possible early release of control announcements.
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24: It's criminal lawlessness. I'm Dave Anthony, Fox News. That's what Iran's calling the renewed U.S. military attacks as it retaliates with strikes in neighboring countries. A military spokesman saying,
25: "We call you General Yatsgar.
26: We once again stress that under no circumstances and in no way will we allow the United States, as a foreign and extra-regional country, to interfere in the Strait of Hormuz. This is Iran's inviolable red line."
24: Though President Trump insists the U.S. controls the strait while blocking all of Iran's ports, Fox's Peter Ducey reports from the White House.
27: The U.S. shot some Hellfire missiles into the smokestack of a commercial vessel in the Strait of Hormuz that was ignoring military commands to steer clear of an Iranian port. President Trump is very serious about enforcing this naval blockade as he tries to figure out what to do next.
24: Well, the president's vowing even worse attacks on Iran next week, but Vice President Vance tells the Joe Rogan Experience podcast there will be no U.S. ground forces trying to force regime change.
0: To propose sending in the troops, you're basically saying that the U.S. military should do the job for the Iranian people. We're not in that business anymore.
24: President Trump will address the nation tonight, 9 p.m. Eastern, with a big focus on election integrity as he continues to claim there was fraud in the 2020 election he lost. While the president urges Congress to pass new voting regulations like proof of citizenship and voter ID, restrictions on mail-in ballots, Senate Minority Leader Chuck Schumer says Democrats are united
1: to make sure that we can combat these attempts to steal the election.
24: Flooding keeps getting worse in parts of South Texas.
2: Rivers, creeks, and streams in Uvalde blowing up, basically shutting down all roadways of this town. We started off Tuesday with a foot of rain in the area, and then yesterday another explosion in this area of rain as first responders from all over the region on the ground and in the air plucking people out of peril.
24: That's Fox Weather's Robert Ray in Uvalde. 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
24: He calls it an encroaching darkness. Secretary of State Marco Rubio speaking out against what he calls left-wing political terrorism.
29: A transgender shooter opening fire on Catholic elementary school students as they pray. His gun marked with slogans like, "Where is your God now?" A healthcare executive executed in cold blood in the streets. Multiple assassination attempts on a sitting president. And the murder of the greatest conservative activist of a generation.
24: Rubio telling an international gathering to combat political violence this morning.
29: So many people in positions of power have repeatedly dismissed acts of violence and even terrorism as legitimate forms of political expression so long as they served a left-wing cause.
24: In Britain, a 14-year-old boy is accused of plotting to attack mosques, motivated by the other side.
30: The boy was arrested earlier this month on suspicion of a race-related crime, throwing a brick through the window of a black woman's car. Police seized electronic devices and notebooks from his bedroom, which they say revealed plans to carry out even more extreme attacks. It's alleged the teenager plotted to stab worshippers at two mosques in London and had conducted online reconnaissance. Prosecutors say he was motivated by a far-right ideology set out in a Hitler-inspired manifesto. The 14-year-old denies both preparing terrorist acts and racially aggravated criminal damage. In London, Jonathan Savage, Fox News.
24: We get updates to the economy this morning. Retail sales rose just 0.2% last month from May. Unemployment claims, first-time ones, declined slightly last week to 208,000. The number of people continuing to collect jobless benefits also dropped a little to around 1.8 million on Wall Street, a mixed bag. The Dow is up 112 points, but the NASDAQ is down 187. I'm Dave Anthony, and this is Fox News.
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22: 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Glad to have you along here on this Thursday. It is time to kick things off with our 880 KRVN Weather Watch. Right now, it is a very, very similar start to today as we have seen the last couple of days here throughout our listening area. It's just been a very similar week here throughout all of our listening area. Right now, we are seeing the upper 70s and the lower 80s to kick off your day here today. Not a lot of sun, or not a lot of clouds, excuse me, lots of sunshine. Not a lot of clouds is what we are seeing so far here today. In Central Nebraska today, it is sunny with highs in the lower 90s and south winds around 10, gusting to around 20 miles an hour. Tonight is clear, lows in the upper 60s and south winds around 10, gusting to around 20 miles per hour. Mostly dry weather continues through Monday as the area sits underneath a dome of high pressure. Highs today and tomorrow are slightly warmer than normal in the low to mid 90s. A spotty thunderstorm is possible southeast of the Tri-Cities late this afternoon with a weak disturbance lifting northwest. This weekend is hot with highs in the mid to upper 90s. A few late-day thunderstorms may sneak into the north-central Nebraska area and the panhandle from the western plains Sunday night. Ahead of a cold front, Monday is the hottest day with highs in the upper 90s to around 100. Northwest and north-central Kansas today is sunny and highs in the lower 90s. South winds 10 to 20. Tonight is clear, lows in the low 60s and south winds at 5 to 15 miles per hour. In northeast Colorado today, it is mostly sunny. It is highs near 90. South winds 10 to 20, gusting up to 30 miles per hour. Tonight is mostly clear with lows in the lower to mid 60s. And south winds 10 to 15 with gusts up to 30 miles per hour. Friday is mostly sunny with highs in the lower to mid 90s. And southeast winds 10 to 15 with gusts up to 20 miles per hour. Right now, Lexington, the temperature 80 degrees and fair winds are blowing out of the southwest at 10 miles an hour. That is your 880 KRVN Weather Watch. 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
9: 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Grains are mixed this morning. Corn and soybean futures are lower, with next week's weather showing a little bit of a cool down after this week's heat wave. The chances for rain in the western plains and the northwest corn belt will remain very limited for the next 10 days as well. Corn and beans are getting into some oversold territory and we're due for a bit of correction. We could be seeing that here today. Wheat futures are very moderately mixed, taking a breather from yesterday's sharp rally. The attacks continue between Ukraine and Russia, and Europe is still suffering from the heat, with production estimates still falling. And cattle futures are lower once again, led by the feeders. Cash trade is lower, with 238 to 240 in Nebraska. Dress trade at 375 to 378. September corn is down 5 3/4 at 441 3/4. December down 5 1/2 at 464. August soybeans down 3 1/2 at 1198 3/4. November down 2 1/2 at 1199 1/4. September Chicago wheat down 1 1/4 at 676 1/4. December up 1/4 at 692. September Kansas City wheat down 2 3/4 at 717 1/4. December down 1 1/2 at 731 3/4. August soybean meal up 440 at 323.30. August bean oil down 37 at 72.55. August live cattle are down 367 at 226.45. October down 345 at 222.55. August feeders are down $6 at 343.95. September down 6 at 338.37. That's a look at your markets here on the Rural Radio Network.
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12: Hello, America, and welcome again to the Ag Resource Market Watch with the latest news direct from the Chicago Board of Trade. I'm Dan Bossi on Thursday, the 16th of July. Chicago Board of Trade corn, soybean, and wheat futures are mixed this morning. Corn and soybeans to the downside. Wheat still rallying on short covering related to yesterday's strong rally due to the Black Sea. Now, as we look at the Black Sea here this morning, the attacks are still continuing. Russia and Ukraine are still targeting port infrastructure along with dry bulk carriers. No cash trade is being noted. In fact, brokers tell Ag Resource that forward bids for Russian or Ukrainian offers are unavailable, at least as it sits right now. Fears are growing that this conflict could go on for a long period of time. Ukraine has already lost about 33% of its grain export facilities. Other news is centered on U.S. export sales, which for the holiday week ending last week were poor in corn and wheat, but strong at around 2 million metric tons or nearly 79 million bushels of soybeans. Until next time, I'm Dan Bossi. This broadcast brought to you by Ag Resource.
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17: Baking, sewing, even helping keep kids busy in church. Those are some of the things that Hope Kruger is doing for 4-H projects this year.
18: I made little church bags to keep kids busy when the sermon is going.
17: So did you have to sew and use some sewing skills to do that?
18: Yep, I sewed the bags and then I filled them with fun toys.
17: And then in terms of sewing, do you also have some clothing items too?
18: Yes, I made a purple satin dress, a pair of jeans, and a knit top.
17: Plus, you're going to do some baking before County Fair too, right?
18: Yes, I'm decorating cupcakes and making a pie and some stuff.
17: So you sound like you've tried a lot of different projects, right?
18: Yes.
17: Every year, do you try to do the same things or do you try to mix it up and try some new things?
18: Every year I do sewing and baking and then I pick a couple other things.
17: Because you've got brothers and sisters who are busy too. Tell me about that.
18: Yeah, all of my siblings are also in 4-H. So.
17: And how many are there in your family?
18: Three.
17: Yeah, so you're running around doing all sorts of stuff, right?
18: Yep.
17: County Fair, though, is that an important time? Is that kind of one of your highlights of the summer, would you say?
18: Yeah, I like 4-H and being able to take projects.
17: And I'm sure you know a lot of 4-H kids, but there are other kids in the area who are not involved in 4-H. What would you say to a family who is not involved in 4-H? Why should somebody consider getting involved in 4-H?
18: I would say it's really fun and it gets you to do more projects than you would do by yourself. I would just say that 4-H is really fun and you should definitely try it.
17: Well, 4-H is fun and you should try it. I agree with Hope Kruger of Grand Island on this 4-H Spotlight.
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2: We've mentioned several times on this program, history shows December corn can top 7 to 10 days before the 4th or 7 to 10 days after. Analysts wonder if that's happened this year and this week. I'm Mark Oppold. Today's bottom line report. The run-up in corn and soybean futures early this week has faded some here late week, so we're watching that December corn 368-369 level highs from this week to see if that will hold from here. Now, August is historically soybean month, so November above 1205, 1207 is certainly likely. 1214 is the 52-week high back from mid-May. Now, if we're still hot and mostly dry a week from today and weekly crop ratings drop again, we can easily think add 5, 6, 7 cents in December corn next week, 8, 9, 10 cents in November soybeans. This is the bottom line report. USDA and private crop scouts heading to the field starting late next week. They'll be taking in-field surveys in preparation for that August 12th crop report, the first report based on actual field surveys and not computer models. So we don't see additional advances in the grain trade ahead of that August 12th report. That's our bottom line. I'm Mark Oppold, wishing you a profitable day.
4: Dar Feedlot is having a high-moisture corn meeting Thursday, July 16th from 4 to 7 p.m. at the Dawson County Fairgrounds Beer Garden on the west side of the rodeo arena. AgSpire and UNL will have water simulators showing how different soils and cover crops handle rain events. The Andersons, Bungie, and Dar office staff will be available to talk about contracting high-moisture corn. Come join us at the Dawson County Fair in Lexington, Nebraska.
5: Well, good morning. This is Brian Hansen here at Fort Pierre Livestock. Tell you about our sale here for this Friday. We will have a special pair as well as fall calving, bred cow and heifer, and weigh-up sale. Big run of weigh-ups start at 8 o'clock in the morning, central time. Get on to some baby calves and some nurse cows at 11:30. Pairs and bred cattle at 12 noon, central time here tomorrow. In the pairs, here's a complete dispersion of June calving cow pairs. There'll be 30 head. They're home-raised, purebred Angus cow pairs. They'll be from heifer on up to 7 years old. Calves are all cut and vaccinated. Angus bulls back with them. Closed herd for 40 years. A nice gentle set of pair. J.D. Anderson with 31 head of black and first cross black baldy pairs. There'll be 6 to broken mouth. Calves are cut and vaccinated. Cows are exposed. Glendon Horse with 5 head of them black heifer pair. Ryan Vig with 11 head of black pairs. They're from young to solid mouth. Calves are all worked. Here's Littow with a package of 3 to solid mouth pairs. Kirschman with 9 head of black pairs. It'll be from 3 to 9 with April and May calves, plus some more drop-in pair. Get into the bred cattle, Bob and Chuck Fortune, fall calving dispersion, 45 home-raised Angus cows. They're from 3 to broken mouth. They're all bred to ewe, lazy ewe, Angus bulls, calf the 5th of September. Anderson with 14 black and black baldy and Hereford cows. They're from 3 to broken mouth, bred Angus, calf August 25th. Horsley with 5 head of home-raised black cows from 6 to broken, bred Angus, calf this summer or fall, plus some more bred cattle by sale time. But again, all here tomorrow. Start the weigh-ups at 8 o'clock in the morning, expecting a big run of heifer, heiferettes, cowettes, feeding cows, and feeding bulls. Get on them at 8 o'clock, then get on to the baby calves and nurse cows at 11:30, pairs and bred cattle at 12 noon central time. That's all happening here tomorrow. With that, I will turn you back over to the studio. This has been Brian Hansen of Fort Pierre Livestock. Thanks for your business, and thank you for listening.
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25: Good morning. I'm Lacey Shippey for the Rural Radio Network with a look at your cash livestock trade. We had some more cash cattle trade develop yesterday in Nebraska, where sales were marked anywhere from $377 to $380, which is $12 to $15 lower than last week's weighted average. And some live sales were marked at $240, which is $8 lower. The latest CME feeder cattle index was down $1.25 at $369.07, and box beef prices closed lower, with choice down $2.67 at $371.28, select down $5.23 at $359.18, with a movement of 123 loads. Wednesday slaughter is estimated at 108,000 head, steady with a week ago and 6,000 head less than a year ago. Hog prices closed higher on Wednesday, up $2.10 with a weighted average price of $100.66 on 15,705 head. The latest CME lean hog index was up 76 cents at 93.87, and pork cutouts were up a quarter at 101.46. Yesterday's kill, estimated at 482,000 head, 10,000 head more than a week ago, and 18,000 head more than a year ago. That's a look at your cash livestock trade. 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
22: Attention irrigators of the following public power districts, code red with control expected today for irrigators in these public power districts: Custer, Loup Valleys, Perennial, Southern 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
23: 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Tracy and Leslie, tip of the hat, thank you so much to the McGees at Oxford, Nebraska, for sponsoring Cattle Call again here this week. Once again, it's Brad Koyma, Koyma, Koyma, and Varlick at Sioux Center, Iowa, as we break down on the markets. And I think we've poked the bear here a little bit there, Brad. The conversation over the last couple of weeks has certainly generated a lot of great conversation in a couple of different platforms. We're going to come and circle back on a couple of those. But first of all, I think we need to talk about the feeling of the market this week, as we were talking about it, one or two outs in the ninth inning of a nine inning game. The market sure did break this week. Trade in the north so far has been down $12 to $15. What do you make of the feeling this week, first of all, Brad?
24: Well, thanks for having me on, first of all, Chad, and that was well put. You know, I think people like me better when I'm bullish, right? I like me better when I'm bullish.
23: Come on, it's easy to be bullish. You got to be brave to be a bear. Come on,
24: yeah, tell them what they want to hear, right? Now we got to start with, I think, where you left off there with the cash comment. 3 weeks ago, I got 262. Yesterday, I got 238. That's $24 in 3 weeks, a little less than 3 weeks, technically. We talked on this program about the fact that there was clear indications that demand for middles was slowing, right? People didn't want to buy into the idea that once you get to the 4th of July, we likely were going to see some more softness in the box beef like we did last year. And unfortunately, I wished I was wrong, but this is dead on. And I don't think that the boxes are done going down yet either. So, I mean, literally the boxes have gone down almost as quick or quicker in some times here than the live cattle cash market is. You got a packer, obviously, that's anxious to get some leverage back. He's going to be as tough as he dares to be. You know, he feels like, you know, he's got blood in his eyes. He's going to try to get some of his margin back, right? And you're finding out maybe that there's a little more willingness to sell some of these fat cattle because people don't want to miss out, right? And the first part of this break, Chad, when we were still at, say, 255, which isn't very long ago, 2 weeks ago, those cattle probably all still made money. Now, I think cattle sold this week at 238 to 240. Maybe some of those leave a little bit of money, but some of those cattle are going to lose money. All right. So that's a whole nother topic, but that's something that I believe me, I am dialed in here as close as I can be because, you know, if we lose our leverage, lose our currentness like we did in 15, then things would get a little nasty. Now, we're a long ways from that. Don't misunderstand me, but we're in a different place than we were 3 weeks ago from a break-even standpoint.
12: Coming back to this discussion about capacity, because you and I have talked about shackle space, how much shackle space is out there. And then we talk about carrying capacity in the ranch, you know, what's out there for grass. Well, what about feedlot capacity? Could you argue, is there excess feedlot capacity right now? And is it confined to one area of the country or is it kind of broad-based, Brad?
24: There's tons of feedlot capacity that's being underutilized. Hard number. I'd probably have to think about it. It's mostly regionalized though, thankfully. Your part of the world, my part of the world. Look at the cattle on feed reports, you know, consistently Iowa and Nebraska, 102 or 3% of on feed. And you know, just anecdotally, when you ride around, you don't see very many empty pens. The empty pen thing is the South. And that's, you know, one word, right? Screw her. Especially and particularly in Texas. Now they're trying to make up for some of that with the beef on dairy stuff. But, there's still,

0: You're talking about 72 to 80% on feed year on year in Texas, the last several reports. So without a doubt, there's feedlots that are literally for sale, underutilized. You can't run a feedlot that's 50% full. I mean, it's just economically not feasible. So yeah, it's a big deal in Texas, especially, and up to a lesser degree, but still significant in parts of Kansas.
1: Yep. All right. And then one other thing before I let you go, and this has to do with a comment about the export numbers. And this is, I think people are skeptical about government data anyway, but then USDA comes back and does a major correction on an export number, calling it a data error. That doesn't seem to help the conversation. But on the other side, USDA corrects their data periodically on crop information, on livestock stuff all the time. So is this, I know it's a big number, but is this really out of the norm?
0: Unfortunately, no, it makes me smile a little bit. A long time ago, I made a disparaging comment on the radio about, and I might've said something like this, that I didn't think the USDA could count the fingers on their own hand. And trying to be funny. Okay. And I mean, I get done with that program, Chad, and 5 minutes later, I get a call from the head of the NAS in Des Moines for the state of Iowa. And I thought, I felt like I got sixth grader, got hauled into the principal's office, you know, but there's a lot of good people that work for the USDA. I know several. It's not that somebody's, you know, going to get up in the morning and say, let's see if I can't make a big error here. You know, some of their methodology I have trouble with. And I make errors too. Most of us that make errors have to pay for them themselves. However, that would be one difference. 2019, I'm not quite over that, you know, when South Dakota had a record crop until they figured out 17 months later that, oh yeah, actually they never even planted it. Ah, shucks. That PP prevent plant thing was actually a big deal. So yeah, we all have our, you know, here's my scar of, you know, when they feel like maybe the information has been accurate. They never really come clean exactly how they got so far off. You know, you had a couple of these little countries that I think you said, you know, haven't imported that much beef since the Carter administration, but I would suggest it's probably since the Revolutionary War, they probably haven't used that much beef. And so the fact that they don't catch that before it goes out, it's a little annoying. They've had some budget cuts, blah, blah, blah. But yeah, it doesn't exactly make you exude super confidence in some of the numbers, but.
1: Yeah. Well, and then, you know, this conversation we're having leading up to two big reports that come up at the end of next week, semi-annual cattle inventory report, and then the monthly on feed numbers. Both of those come out next week, Friday, and we'll preview those in next week's program. Let's give folks a tidbit to kind of walk away with here today. And that's just, you and I talked about it, and I mentioned it even earlier in this program, ninth inning, bottom of the ninth in a ninth inning game. But just, you know, I'll ask you, I think I know what your response is going to be, but have we seen the highs? What, you know, are we to the point where we can maybe put a pin in the wall and say, yep, that's the highs?
0: Short answer, yes. I think we're shaking hands in the middle of the ball field, you know, using that baseball analogy. No. Does that mean we have to go back to 150 or something like that? I don't believe that either, but no, I think we'll look back at the 265 cash high and we'll call that a high for probably quite a long, long time. Now we got to figure out, we don't have to sell cattle at 260 to make money, but we do have to sell cattle higher than where our break evens are. So, you know, we got to work on our margin. Folks, these feeder cattle, they don't figure it all, you know, so, and I'm not telling anybody that doesn't know something. So, I think, you know, how low we go is contingent upon whether we stay current with when we start to sell cattle that don't make money anymore. Are you going to fight that? You're going to, you know, go, well, I can't replace them because they're too high. Feed's cheap. I'll just feed them a little bigger. It'll come back, blah, blah, blah. The numbers are still tight and all those other arguments. And then do we continue to struggle with this thing and lose our leverage? So let's stay current, sell the stuff when it's ready. You know, if you're bullish, you know, futures are $10 below cash. You know, I don't know. Like I said earlier, I'm trying to be a little bit funny. I much rather be bullish on this thing, but I'm not. Okay. So, I'll get that way again someplace, but I would guess it'd be late fourth quarter.

0: would be my next guess, is when we maybe have a chance to catch. And that's even a little bit contingent upon whether we got the border back open again and stuff or not by then or not, which I think there's a risk that we would.
1: Very good. Thanks, Brad. Good to have you on again this week. Brad Coyma, Coyma, Coyma, and Varlick at Sioux Center, Iowa. Thanks again to Blue Chip Herefords, the Blue Chip, the Baldy Maker, again, the sponsor on this week's Cattle Call podcast. Thanks for joining us. We'll look for you again next week on Cattle Call. Have a great week.
2: 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John Willis back with you on 880 KRVN. Quick check of your KRVN weather watch here before we get to our market update. Right now, we are seeing most temperatures here throughout all of our listening area in the upper 70s and the lower 80s. Some temperatures are already starting to climb into the mid 80s as you go into northwest and north central Kansas and even the eastern half of the state. It's going to be very similar today that we have seen the last couple of days to start out your week. It is going to get warmer, though, here as we get to the weekend. Again, the weekend is where we are expecting to see some very high temperatures, and so that is kind of what we are building up to. We've had some pretty seasonal temperatures this week, but going to get up to that point here over the weekend. Right now, Lexington at 81 degrees and fair, winds out of the southwest at 10 miles an hour. We will have a full check of your KRV and weather watch coming up right after auction time. Coming up after this break, it is that market update on KRVN.
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4: Good morning. 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September corn down 6 at 441.5. December down 5.5 at 464. August soybeans down 1 at 1201.25. November down 1 at $12.75. September Chicago wheat down 3.75 at 673.75. December down 2.5 at 689.5. September Kansas City wheat down 5.25 at 714.75. December down 4 at 729.25. August live cattle are down 357 at 226.55. October down 337 at 222.65. August feeders down 452 at 345.42. September down 472 at 339.65. August lean hogs up 17 at $100.50. 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
2: 10:42 on this Thursday, July 16th. John Willis back with you here on 880 KRVN, and it is time to check in with Adam Marshall of Adam Marshall Land and Auction. Adam, good morning. What's coming up?
7: Hey, good morning, everybody. Currently, I'm attending the National Auction Conference and Show in San Antonio, Texas. 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The National Auctioneer Association provides education seminars. 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So attending the conference definitely shows our dedication to the auction industry and providing the best service for our customers. Auction-wise, folks, this week we have had two auctions. We had our classic car auction and the statewide equipment auction. Nationwide event with cars. We had cars selling to Illinois, Arkansas, Ohio, Louisiana, New Mexico, Iowa, Kansas, and Kentucky, along with Nebraska. Of course, we had bidders from all over the country. Top seller was a 1971 Dodge Charger Super B for $35,000. Also had the 68 Camaro sell for $27,500. And a lot of other great results on the sale. You can check that under the past auctions tab. And then on our statewide equipment auction, folks, over 1,200 bidders on 500 items sold. We had a 2019 Wilson 50-foot grain trailer sell for $32,000, had a 2010 Jet 42-foot grain trailer sell for $26,000, had a 2011 John Deere 608C cornhead sold for $23,750, also had an 09 John Deere 9770 combine with 4,400 hours sell for $36,000. So some really good results on that, seeing good demand and for used quality farm equipment. If you do want to sell some equipment on the next statewide, that's August 11th, and we're listing equipment through next week for that one, so be sure to get a hold of the office or your local rep. Next week, folks, got gun selling on Monday. We have a live auction for the Launder Estate on Tuesday and an online auction for the Neil Arthur Estate in Ravana on Thursday. Plus, we have two 4-H auctions mixed in there as well. As for real estate, folks, take note of a new listing in Franklin County, 14 acres with a home and building site located just south of Wilcox with 4,700 square feet, two steel outbuildings, full windbreak around the property. Contact Lauren Narita, the listing agent, on that one. And then earlier this week, we closed on 21 acres in Hall County. Congratulations to our buyers and sellers. And last week, closed on 1,800 acres in Brown County. So seeing steady prices here through Nebraska on good cropland and pasture land so far this summer. But check us out, folks. It's MarshallBid.com.
2: 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Again, that was Adam Marshall of Adam Marshall Land and Auction joining me here this morning. Auction time is up next on KRVN.
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12: There's a fresh update on the housing market, and it is disappointing. Pending home sales declined 5.4% last month from May. Also, the drop from a year ago is 0.3%. Other reports are more encouraging. Retail sales rose 0.2% in June. Shoppers were able to spend less on gasoline because gas prices cooled last month. Sales at gas stations were down more than 5%. Outside of gas stations, retail sales rose 0.7%. New claims for unemployment benefits declined to 208,000 last week. Chip giant Taiwan Semiconductor is reporting a better-than-expected quarter. Its profit rose 77% from a year ago. It's also boosting its investment in U.S. manufacturing by $100 billion. That's your Fox Business Report. I'm Jenny Coselda. 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
2: 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Right now we are seeing most of our temperatures, especially in central and eastern locations, climbing into the low to mid 80s. It is a little bit cooler as you head out into the Nebraska Panhandle and far western locations, seeing a lot of upper 70s, but overall pretty uniform temperatures and pretty much what we've been seeing the first couple of days of this week, and a lot of sunshine here throughout our listing area, not a lot of cloud coverage here today. Well, mostly dry weather continues through Monday as the area sits underneath a dome of high pressure. Highs today and tomorrow are slightly warmer than normal in the low to mid 90s. A spotty thunderstorm is possible southeast of the Tri-Cities this afternoon with a weak disturbance lifting to the northwest. This weekend is hot with highs in the mid to upper 90s. And a few late-day thunderstorms may sneak into the north-central portion of Nebraska and the Panhandle from Western Plains on Sunday night. Ahead of a cold front, Monday is the hottest day with highs in the upper 90s to around 100. Feels like readings as high as the low 100s are likely for the weekend through Monday. And with the passage of the cold front, chances of spotty thunderstorms return to the entire area Monday night through Wednesday. Highs cool to the low to mid-90s on Tuesday and to around 90 on Wednesday. Right now, the temperature in Lexington sitting at 81 degrees and fair winds right now are blowing out of the southwest at 10 miles an hour. That is your 880 KRVN Weather Watch. Coming up after this brief break, it is growing wheat well on 880 KRVN.
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18: Fox News, I'm Therese Crowley. We're done accepting apologies in place of action. Michigan Congress members protesting to Canada's prime minister over failure to manage their forests with smoke from 900 Canada wildfires, sending a hazardous plume across 17 states for a fourth straight year.
19: Forecasters are saying it could be another 24 to 48 hours of this for parts of the Midwest and the Northeast, which they're really seeing some of the worst air quality they've seen in years today.
18: Fox Weather's Katie Byrne, hazardous air quality index at 500 in Detroit. Secretary of State Rubio raising alarms about groups like Antifa at a World Anti-Terror Conference.
20: Violence was not just excused, it was treated as sacrosanct, a protected class unto itself. That era has to end.
18: CENTCOM airstrikes disable an oil tanker headed for Iran's Karg Island against the blockade. 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
21: Growing wheat well. I'm Steve White on the Rural Radio Network. Connecting consumers with modern agriculture takes more than brochures these days. It increasingly happens through social media and video. Nebraska Wheat Board communications intern Peyton Carpenter says reaching new audiences means trying new approaches.
22: My goal is to try to get more kind of video content or try to break the mold a little bit and get a little bit more creative. So that means I get to be out of the office, outside in the field with local farmers, which is really what I kind of got into ag for. And then we have some South American delegates coming, which I'm super excited to meet and work with.
21: Originally from Minnesota, Peyton talks about what drew her to Nebraska.
22: I was just really looking for stepping stones to get kind of more connections within the ag field, but it's what I'm passionate about. Scoring a job working with a Nebraska kind of government agency would really be a great opportunity for me, and I'm so grateful that I got it. I knew I wanted to stay in the Midwest just because that's where all the good ag programs are. And when I came and toured the Nebraska campus, I fell in love with it. I loved all the open space and all the greenery. Fell in love with it. Fell in love with Nebraska as a whole.
21: As agriculture continues telling its story online, connecting producers and consumers remains an important part of strengthening public understanding of Nebraska wheat. I'm Steve White, and this is Growing Wheat Well.
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1: At the 154th Open Championship at Royal Birkdale, Sungjae Im and Daniel Brown currently have the first round lead at 4 under par after rounds of 66 today. Scottie Scheffler, right now, just one shot back of the lead. Scheffler is at 3 under par through 10 holes on his first round, as is Bryson DeChambeau. A couple of other notables to mention. 2016 winner Henrik Stenson shot 2 under par, 68 today. Victor Hovland and Tommy Fleetwood on the course at even par, as is Justin Rose. Rose, though, 4 over par so far on his first round. Rory McIlroy will be playing with Xander Schauffele and Matt Fitzpatrick, but they won't finish until well later on today. The All-Star break already over for the Mets and Phillies. They're back at it tonight in Philadelphia at 7 o'clock Eastern time, while at 3 o'clock Eastern time in Miami, the Heat will introduce Giannis Antetokounmpo.
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19: Well, the Perkins County Fair is going on now through this Saturday, July 18th in Grant with the theme America Grows Here. Perkins County Fair Committee member Dusty Runner says today features the 4-H swine, sheep, and goat shows, ranch rodeo and mutton busting at 6 p.m. Tomorrow is the 4-H round robin livestock sale at 1:30 and the Tim Zock free concert. Runner says Saturday is the big day for the county fair.
5: With the parade kicking off at 10 a.m. and a barbecue to follow, Kids Carnival, we got a Perkins County Summer Jam. 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Tim Zock opening up, followed by Frank Ray, Lakeview, and then it goes into Baker Blankenship, who's kind of really come on the scene and has kind of played in the area quite a bit. And our headliner is George Burge. 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
19: 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Well, scammers are calling, texting, and emailing people claiming they miss jury duty and must pay a fine immediately to avoid being arrested, according to a social media post by the Dawson County Sheriff's Office. The Sheriff's Office says courts and law enforcement do not demand immediate payment over the phone. In addition, they will never ask you to pay using gift cards, cryptocurrency, Zelle, Venmo, Cash App, or wire transfers. Scammers often use caller ID spoofing to make it look like they're calling from a local court or sheriff's office. The bottom line, if you receive a call like this, hang up. 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For KRBN News, I'm Ellen Simmons.
2: Attention irrigators of the following public power districts. 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McCook, Norris, and South Central at 11:45 a.m. Again, code red for irrigators in these public power districts: Custer, Loup Valleys, Perennial, Southern, Southwest, and Twin Valleys at 10:45 a.m. Dawson, Howard, Greeley, McCook, Norris, and South Central at 11:45 a.m. Listen to KRVN for possible early release of control announcements.
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6: Iran calls it a red line. I'm Lisa Brady, Fox News. An Iranian military spokesman vowing again not to allow U.S. interference in the Strait of Hormuz, where a U.S. blockade is in effect against Iranian shipping as fighting continues over Iran's attacks on commercial vessels.
23: The U.S. has fired deeper into Iran than it has in this round of fighting. Iran state media says air defenses near Tehran triggered yesterday. The U.S. says the strikes reach 100 miles outside of Tehran. An army barrack was hit to the southeast of Iran. Most of the strikes still concentrate on the coast to degrade Iran's ability to threaten shipping. All the public statements from Iran are defiant.
6: Fox's Mike Tobin in Tel Aviv. President Trump keeping up the pressure for Iran to make a deal as Iran continues retaliatory strikes on U.S. Gulf allies. A White House briefing scheduled this afternoon ahead of President Trump's address to the nation tonight, expected to focus on multiple topics, including Iran and election integrity. You can hear special coverage beginning at 9 Eastern tonight on FoxNewsRadio.com. On Capitol Hill, another round of confirmation hearings with the acting labor secretary facing a Senate panel.
7: Keith Sonder has been the acting secretary for months now and has broad support from Republicans, but he's already taking tough questions from Democrats who made it clear they don't agree with the Trump administration's policies.
6: Fox Business's Connor Hansen on the Hill. Worker protections and AI-related concerns among the issues raised.
9: Both from a national competitive perspective, but also from a workforce development side. You know, we're working very closely with the National Science Foundation and the Department of Education to develop that AI curriculum.
6: Sonderling was appointed acting commissioner after former Secretary Lori Chavez de Rima resigned during an inspector general probe. Democrats also pressing for more information on her spending. Rivers still rising in Texas as a flood emergency continues after more heavy rain. Dozens rescued. This region still recovering from deadly flooding last summer. 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
6: A Trump cabinet member gets personal about threats against his life during a State Department event on left-wing political terrorism.
27: Treasury Secretary Scott Bessent told officials from dozens of countries at the event about an attempt on his life that happened just 2 hours after being sworn into his position.
28: So any of you who want to report that this is a fiction and does not exist, be there for the sentencing this August.
27: The Justice Department says 24-year-old Ryan English of Massachusetts pleaded guilty in March to charges related to the attempted assassination of Bessent. Police say English admitted to having Molotov cocktails and traveling to Washington, D.C. with the intention of killing a government official. His sentencing is set for August 14th. Tanya J. Powers, Fox News.
6: Smoke from wildfires in Canada still blanketing parts of the U.S.
19: This is some of the worst air quality in years for parts of the Midwest and Northeast. Here in Cleveland, there's a smell of burning wood in the air. Health officials are urging people to limit their time outside, especially kids, older adults, and anyone with breathing problems, with air quality alerts stretching across a dozen states from Minnesota to New England.
6: Fox Weather's Katie Byrne. An MMA legend is calling for his latest loss to be wiped from the official record.
29: Conor McGregor doesn't think his loss to Max Holloway in UFC 329 should count. McGregor's long-awaited return to the octagon ended in disaster, with McGregor suffering a serious knee injury which prevented him from continuing after just over a minute of action. As a result, Holloway was awarded a victory by technical knockout. McGregor posting on social media that his medical test results should be back soon, while also calling for the loss to be rendered a no contest. Frank Lanza, Fox News.
6: A mixed day on Wall Street. Right now, the Dow is up 69 points, but the S&P's in the red and the Nasdaq's down more than 200. I'm Lisa Brady, Fox News.
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2: 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It is time for our KRVN Weather Watch. Right now we are seeing temperatures continuing to climb here throughout our listening area. Right now seeing mainly the low to mid 80s now here today. Over northwest Kansas, seeing some temperatures climbing into the upper 80s and seeing upper 80s as well as you get to very northern parts of Nebraska. But overall we are seeing kind of pretty routinely the low to mid 80s here today, and pretty much all 80s, maybe some upper 70s still hanging out in the Nebraska panhandle, but other than that, it is pretty uniform here throughout our area. Central Nebraska today is sunny with highs in the lower 90s and south winds around 10 gusting to around 20 miles an hour. Tonight is clear with lows in the upper 60s. South winds are around 10 miles per hour gusting to around 20. Friday is sunny, highs in the mid 90s and south winds around 10 gusting to around 20 miles an hour. Northwest and north central Kansas today, it is sunny with highs in the lower 90s and south winds 10 to 20 miles an hour. Tonight is clear with lows in the lower 60s and south winds 5 to 15 miles an hour. And Friday is sunny with highs in the lower 90s, south winds at 5 to 15 miles an hour. Northeast Colorado today is mostly sunny, highs will be near 90. South winds are at 10 to 20 with gusts up to 30 miles per hour. Tonight is mostly clear with lows in the lower to mid 60s and south winds 10 to 15. Gusting up to 30 miles an hour, and Friday is mostly sunny. Highs are in the lower to mid 90s, and southeast winds 10 to 15 with gusts up to around 20 miles per hour. So overall, very similar day that we have seen the first couple days of the week, and again, just looking for that big warm-up that is coming up here as we get into the weekend. Right now, the temperature in Lexington, 83 degrees and fair. Winds are blowing out of the south at 12 miles an hour. That is your 880 KRVN Weather Watch. 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
13: Good morning, I'm Lacey Shippey for the Rural Radio Network, and it's time to take a look at our midday livestock trade with livestock market analyst Kyle Bumstead. And Kyle, the cattle markets are not looking so great today. Tell me what you're making of trade.
14: They've just flat out let the air out of this balloon in this cattle complex over the last 12, 14 sessions here in this live cattle complex. We've got August live cattle down here trading around 226.87. Our low so far today has been 226.02. We're violating major support, and I think we could go back down and test 225 down to 222 as the next area support. Feeder cattle side of things here, that index is going to be down here again today. The cash sales have really backed up. I mean, most of it here, when you look at yesterday's action here, as far as the feeders go, we're going to be down about $3.55 when the Merck updates it later to around $365.52. That daily average was $354.72 on about 1,979 head. Most of those cattle come in from El Reno. That was at $351, down $15, and they had over half the volume here yesterday. So also this week, it's been pretty ugly as far as the cash market goes and the live cattle side of things here. Today, we've seen some cattle trade at 235 here in Nebraska. It's hot, and guys just want to get rid of them. They've been hedged, so they're grabbing the basis as well. And so it's looking pretty ugly there to finish out the week. Now, we are on Thursday. There's a cattle on feed report here next week. Haven't got any estimates out for that yet, but we could see at any point in time, we could see a relief rally in this thing just on lack of selling. So major support is going to come in now in this August feeder cattle contract on this 335.95 to 336 area. That was the lows we posted here back on June 4th. It's crazy to think we've gone almost 100% retracement of this level here in a little over 30 days. And then on the live cattle side of things here, 221.70 here on that October contract.
13: Thank you, Kyle. That, again, is livestock market analyst Kyle Bumstead here on the Rural Radio Network.
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13: 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Grain trade is lower today, with some technical pressure stepping in after the recent rallies have created some overbought conditions. The week's export reports were soft for corn and wheat, but soybeans had a solid week last week after several sales to China. The upcoming weather is showing a little bit of a cool down after this week's heat wave. The chances for rain in the western plains and the northwest corn belt, however, will remain very limited for the next 10 days. And wheat futures are lower today, taking a breather after yesterday. The attacks continue between Ukraine and Russia, and Europe is still suffering from the heat, with production estimates still falling. September corn is down 6 cents at 441.5. December down 5.5 at 464. August soybeans down 4 at 11.98 1/4. November down 3 3/4 at 11.98. September Chicago wheat is down 3 3/4 at 673 3/4. December down 2 at 690. September Kansas City wheat down 5 1/4 at 714 3/4. December down 3 3/4 at 729.5. August soybean meal up 310 at 322. August bean oil down 7 at 72.85. August live cattle are down 362 at 226.50. October down 337 at 222.62. August feeders are down 492 at 345.02. September down 517 at 339.20. August lean hogs up 2 pennies at $100.35. October up 52 at $87.25. And Class 3 milk for August up 54 at $17.58 here on the Rural Radio Network.
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2: 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So right now I'm going to take caller number 5 at 844-880-0880. 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Again, I need caller number 5 at 844-880-0880. And you will win the pair of tickets to Tracy Lawrence on Friday, July 24th at the Buffalo County Fair. 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
2: 11:20 on this Thursday, July 16th. John Willis, right back with you here on 880KRVN. We did have our lucky caller number 5. Callan from Pleasanton was our caller number 5. Won the pair of tickets to see Tracy Lawrence at the Buffalo County Fair. So again, congratulations to Callan from Pleasanton, who was our lucky caller number 5 to win that pair of tickets to see Tracy Lawrence. But if you didn't get this time, don't worry, we have some more Buffalo County Fair tickets that we will be giving away, so stay tuned to Paul's show. He will have some things going on later this afternoon. Roundtable is coming up in just under 10 minutes right here on 880 KRVN.
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2: 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John Willis back with you on 880 KRVN. Well, irrigators with electric motors across Nebraska can expect load control measures through the coming weekend. Dave Schroeder talked about it yesterday afternoon with Dawson Public Power District Engineer Cole Brodeen. Here's that conversation.
21: Dave Schroeder on KRVN Radio, and we learned that there's going to be some more load management for irrigators in the coming days. And visiting with Cole Brodeen, he's the manager of engineering at Dawson Public Power District. And Cole, we've already had some load this week already.
22: Yes, we've controlled Monday and Tuesday already this week, and we're under control right now.
21: But you expect even higher load controls for this weekend.
22: Yes, we expect to see control every day through the rest of the week, clear into Sunday, and we expect to have possibly 12 hours of control Thursday, Friday, Saturday, with a maximum of 6 hours on Sunday.
21: Any tips for irrigators on complying with these load control measures?
22: Yeah, if you're working on wells, you can call our office while we're under control to get an override to turn your well back on for maintenance or whatever temporary needs you have for power. Otherwise, we ask that you try to keep your well off if possible, just due to the heavy load control that we'll be under. Otherwise, you can listen for updates for control on KRVN, or you can check Dawson Public Power's website for more information.
21: Well, anything else about the anticipated load this weekend, Cole?
22: You know, it's mostly due to the high amount of irrigation, and then temps and real feel should be around 100 degrees we're seeing in the forecast across the state, which is driving this heavily.
21: We've been visiting with Cole Brodeen. He's the manager of engineering at Dawson Public Power District, talking about load control management that is expected to ramp up through the weekend. For KRVN, I'm Dave Schroeder.
3: I'm Jerry Willis, and this is the Fox Business Report. Builder sentiment worsened this month. The National Association of Home Builders Market Index decreased to a reading of 34, and any reading below 50 suggests expectations are negative. The group's chairman, Bill Owen, says many potential buyers are remaining on the sidelines, waiting for lower mortgage rates and a clearer economic outlook. Also, the National Association of Realtors says pending home sales in the U.S. declined 5.4%. From May to June. Retail sales rose at a slower pace last month, up 0.2%, though retail sales are not adjusted for inflation and gas prices cooled in June. GE Aerospace is raising its forecast for the year, even though it's dealing with delivery delays caused by supply chain issues. The stock's down 2%. That's your Fox Business Report. I'm Jenny Coselda. 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
2: 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Custer, Loup Valleys, Perennial, Southern, Southwest, Twin Valleys at 10:45 a.m. McCook and South Central at 11:45 a.m. and Dawson, Howard, Greeley, and Norris at 12:45 p.m. Listen to KRVN for possible early release of control announcements. Well, it is 11:30 here on this Thursday, July 16th. John Willis back with you here on 880 KRVN, and it is time for Roundtable here on the Midday Show. We're going to hear from all of our different departments and talk about what is coming up from each of them here over the next couple of hours right here on the Rural Voice of Nebraska, 880 KRVN. Right now, the temperature in Lexington, 84 degrees. Winds are blowing out of the southwest at 8 miles per hour. We are seeing most of our temperature starting to climb into the mid to now upper 80s. And so it is a very similar day to pretty much the entire week so far. But again, the weekend is when we are looking for temperatures to get much warmer. We will talk about all of that and more here coming up in just over 10 minutes in our regional ag weather update, as Paul Perkins will join me here in studio. Jason Jorgensen will hop in for our check of sports, as had a good soccer match yesterday with Argentina. That was a great one. We'll talk about all that and more coming up in sports. And then no Bob Brogan today. Alex Hammack is going to have some big shoes to fill from Bob Brogan himself, and so he will step in for our business report here today. But we will start, as we always do, with our farm director, Steve White. Steve, happy Thursday. How are you? And it looks like we just lost Steve. So Jason Jorgensen will give us our check of sports here.
16: He'll come back. Hey, before we get to sports, they brought us more pie again from the 4-H Cafe from the Dawson County Fairgrounds. And it was fantastic. I had the coconut cream. I think Alex had some of the coconut cream.
17: I tried all three. I fill in for Bob, and I can't get my mic on, John.
2: One by one. Usually,
17: okay, I got you.
2: Ready for you.
17: I got you.
16: We'll let you talk to Steve here and then we'll get back to pie talk.
2: Yeah, let's see. Yeah. Steve White here joining us to talk about what's coming up from the farm team. Steve, how are you on this Thursday?
7: I'm doing well, John, and team is appropriate because it's a team approach today we're taking.
2: For sure. Well, what do you and the farm team have coming up for us today?
7: Well, there is a big ag tech conference going on at Innovation Campus in Lincoln, and we so happen to have a studio there. So I'm putting Alex McAvicka to work, and she's getting a lot of interviews from that. You can catch that coming up at 12:19 and 1:17 today. Then at 12:45, we're learning about a group called the York County Difference Makers. Mm. Plus, then, of course, ag news. I'll be bringing that to you right about 12:15 today.
2: Well, awesome. Great stuff. Appreciate it, Steve, and enjoy the rest of your Thursday.
7: All right. Sounds good. Thanks, John.
2: You bet. Again, that is all coming up here from our farm team on Midday. Now, Jason Jorgensen rejoining us here talking about some good pie.
16: That's right. And overall, the amount of free food we get here. This is a bad place to try to lose weight. Like, you would have to have the dedication and the faith of Job to walk past that stuff every day. So you young guys don't realize how fortunate you are to be here at KRVN at this time and place.
2: Yeah, I'm grateful for sure. Yeah.
16: No, they treat us very, very well. Hey, coming up in sports, we'll talk some Legion baseball. Some area teams will be involved in the state juniors tournament this weekend in classes B and C, and we will hear from one of the transfers for Nebraska men's basketball.
2: All that and more coming up here in sports. Alex Hamicki, how are stocks here on this Thursday?
17: KRVN treats me well. The market's not so much today. S&P 500 right now down 26. Dow Jones up 16, but the NASDAQ is taking it hard, and the shorts are down 250 right now. Big gainer stock-wise at the noon hour, Abbott Laboratories, Scott's Miracle-Gro, Goodyear Tire and Rubber, and United Health.

0: Futures right now, tech memory stocks, including SanDisk, Western Digital, and Seagate on those AI jitters. Jitters. Treasury yields rose today, and that is because of oil prices and the U.S.-Iran conflict. You'll hear more from Bob on that tomorrow.
1: All that more coming up on Midday. First up, our market report brought to you by Hayden Outdoors, the brand that sells the land.
2: Good morning, I'm Lacey Shippey for the Rural Radio Network, and it's time for our midday commodity market update with Jeff Peterson with Heartland Farm Partners. And Jeff, when we take a look at our markets here today, everything seems to just be taking a breather here in the grain markets. Tell me a little bit about what you're watching as we go through the day.
3: Yeah, you're exactly right. You know, we had a good day yesterday and the market went ahead and, you know, we're seeing some pressure in the market today, which is not surprising. Yesterday, we had a very strong lead that was coming out of the wheat side. You know, it was not only the weather that we were seeing here in the U.S. that was potentially concerning some of the spring wheat as we looked up further north, but also there was a lot of attention being put on the, you know, the attacks, the ships that Ukraine was hitting of Russia's in the Azov Sea. And, you know, that caused, especially with the Chicago wheat, with the speculative traders being short in that market, you know, that was causing a lot of them to get out yesterday. So we had a very strong move higher yesterday on the wheat side that spilled over into corn. We also had a very strong NOPA crush number yesterday, which also gave us some strength over on the soybean side. But then as we came into overnight trade, we ended up seeing a few things changing. I think as we were finishing up the day yesterday, we were seeing the weather forecast. Maybe they weren't quite as warm. We're also seeing some warmer temperature or cooler temps that were coming out in the, you know, the 2 week period. And also as we got into that 2 week period, there was also some focus out there that was saying, well, is there some chances that we bring in some rain as we get out in that second week? But in addition to that, I'd say overnight we saw, you know, starting on corn first, we saw the September corn trade right up against the 200-day moving average, and then that ran into some selling there. We ended up seeing Chicago wheat. We saw a surge all the way up there to about 712 and a half on that September contract, and, you know, that went ahead and, or actually on the December contract, and then we ran into some selling pressure there. Markets pulled back, and then over on December corn, we saw that market run right up against basically the 100-day moving average and ran into some selling pressure. So I think once we had, you know, some of the support come away from the wheat market, we had a run that had happened yesterday, then we saw, you know, some technical selling come in here, and I think that's what we're doing. Combination of technical selling here and also the weather, it's giving us a little bit softer market here today.
2: And once we get this technical correction out of the way and maybe get a little more concrete forecast made for the next week, do you see this market potentially rallying back up as long as that conflict continues over in the Black Sea region?
3: You know what, you're exactly right. One of the things we're watching over in the Black Sea, so if you think about it right now, a lot of the focus has been on the Azov Sea. But what we have to talk about is just on the other side of that, you basically got a divider there between the Azov Sea and also the Black Sea called the Kerch Strait. You know, we're going to have to watch very closely. Does Ukraine continue to attack some of the Russian deep water ports that they have actually there in the Black Sea? And that's actually some of their bigger ports for Russia. We know that there's a tremendous amount. There's probably, you know, 30%, 25, 30% of, you know, the export of Russia's wheat comes out through the Azov Sea, but even more so what happened out there in the Black Sea. So we're going to have to watch that close. What I do get a little concerned about here is if we see the weather forecast actually materialize with some additional rain, I do think we could see a little bit longer pressure here. Even though I'm friendly this market after harvest, we've got maybe a little more pressure down at this time.
2: Well, thank you, Jeff. That is Jeff Peterson with Heartland Farm Partners with our midday commodity market update. Do remember that trading of futures and options does involve a substantial risk of loss and may not be suitable for all investors. Consider these risks before investing. I'm Lacey Shippey. 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
3: 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September corn is down 6.5 at 441. December down 5.75 at 463.75. August soybeans down 4 at 1198 and a quarter. September down 4.75 at 1187.5. September Chicago wheat is down 4.5 at 673. December down 2.75 at 689.25. September Kansas City wheat down 6.25 at 713.75. December down 4.75 at 728.5. August live cattle are down 355 at 226.57. October down 322 at 222.77. August feeders down 532 at 344.62. September down 540 at 338.97. August lean hogs are down a dime at $100.22. October up 40 at 87.12. 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
11: 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John Willis back with you on 880 KRVN. It's time for a regional ag weather update. It's brought to you by Holdridge Irrigation. Paul Perkins now joining me here in studio. And Paul, this time the last couple of days, it's been a little bit cooler, so starting to warm up a little bit at least.
12: Yeah, gradually that heat is building across Nebraska and northern Kansas. We'll really see it start to warm up as we head into the weekend. It looks like Monday going to be our hottest day across the area.
11: And it looks like kind of that, it's been gradually building a little bit. We've seen a lot of similar days, but could see some 100s coming up here soon.
12: Yeah, especially by Monday, looking at those potential for some highs right near 100. Overall, looking at those highs in the upper 90s on Monday, but for that hottest day, gradually though, a cool down as we head into the middle portion of next week and not as much heat. So kind of just a few days here to really deal with it across the area.
11: Well, very good, Paul. What else do you have for us today?
12: Right now, we do have those temperatures a little bit warmer than they have been at this time the last few days. Currently in the mid to upper 80s for the most part across the area, already touching at 90 in northwest Kansas, in Oberlin, and in St. Francis. Also, you may notice a little more humidity. Those dew points a little bit higher right now. Most of us in the mid to upper 60s, but up to 70 on the dew point. In those corn-growing areas of Holdridge, also towards Aurora, York, and also towards the Lincoln area. And when you team up that temperature with the humidity, many of us with feels like rainies in the upper 80s to the low 90s, a lot of the low 90s for feels like rainies as you go into eastern areas of Nebraska. Mostly dry weather continues all the way through Monday as our area sits underneath the dome of high pressure. Highs today and tomorrow, slightly warmer than normal in the low to mid 90s. A spotty thunderstorm is possible to the southeast of the Tri-Cities late this afternoon with a weak disturbance lifting to the northwest. Not going to produce much in the way of rain if it does happen. The weekend is hot, highs topping out in the mid to upper 90s. Few late day thunderstorms may sneak into north central Nebraska and the panhandle from the western plains for Sunday night. Just ahead of a cold front, our hottest day on Monday with highs in the upper 90s to around 100. Feels like readings as high as the low 100s are likely over the weekend into Monday. With the passage of that cold front, we'll see chances of spotty thunderstorms return to the entire area Monday night into Wednesday. Highs cooling into the low to mid 90s for Tuesday, then to around 90 on Wednesday. Long-term forecast calls for temperatures in Nebraska and Kansas Tuesday through July 29th to be seasonal to leaning above normal. Nebraska and Kansas rainfall indicated to be above normal the middle portion of next week before we see that rainfall amount drop back to near normal for late next week through July 29th. Regional drought monitor shows Nebraska dropped a percentage point to 11% drought-free. It continues to be drought-free to abnormally dry along and east of a line from Greeley to Grand Island, Clay Center, and Red Cloud, along with the southwest corner. Many other areas of central, west central, and northeastern Nebraska remain in moderate to severe drought. Coverage of extreme to exceptional drought, or D3 to D4 drought, did go down 2 percentage points in Nebraska to 24% of the state. Extreme or D3 drought covers areas from south central Cherry County through a few areas of western Custer and southeast Lincoln counties, also the northwest and southeast corners of Frontier County, much of northeastern Nebraska, and the northern panhandle. D4 or exceptional drought dropped a percentage point to 3% of Nebraska, and that covers the far southern panhandle. Kansas is a point lower, but still at 59% drought-free. Much of northern and central and all of eastern Kansas drought-free to abnormally dry. Kansas held steady at 27% of the state being in moderate to severe drought. That includes Oberlin and Norton, southward to Hoxie and Hill City, Great Bend to Marion, along with much of southwest Kansas. Key weather factors affecting the markets include the major heat wave across the northern U.S. while corn is pollinating. Very little rain south of that heat, and heat and dryness in western Europe continuing its damage of corn and summer crops. Stressful heat and soil moisture shortages are limited to far western corn and soybean production areas. In South Dakota, where highs today could reach 100 in the central part of the state, statewide topsoil moisture rated 58% very short to short. Hot weather also continues in many other areas of the plains, while cooler air settles across the Great Lakes and northeastern states. Little or no rain falls the next 5 days along the Pacific coast and large sections of the plains, but between the plains and Pacific coast, an active monsoon circulation leads to 5-day rainfall of 1 to 3 inches or more from the Four Corners all the way to the northern Rockies. Rain develops in the eastern third of the U.S., with some of the heaviest rain expected in the mid-Atlantic and right along Florida's Gulf Coast. Flash flooding in south central Texas and nearby areas should subside as rain ends tomorrow, although river flooding may persist for a few days as the water drains towards the Texas Gulf Coast.
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19: A lot to be hopeful for when I was a kid. My parents divorced when I was young, and my mother died of cancer when I was 9. I went into foster care for a year after that, then reunited with my bio dad for a short time before he passed away. Disillusionment followed me like a shadow. The adults in my life either broke their promises or abandoned me. Some did both. I was scared and confused and over thought to myself, the adults around me don't have a clue about life. What chance do I have as a kid? Fortunately, while I was living in foster care, a ray of light broke through the darkness. A social worker came for her first visit. I'd lost my mom, my father, my siblings, and my foster family wasn't very stable. 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I'm Jim Daly.
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0: And we're down the road again with Kevin from Hot Woods, and he's just itching to talk about Anywhere Stairs because they're flying off the shelves. So tell us about them.
1: Anthony, they're just such a great product. 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They're aluminum. You can move them if you ever want to. If you got a job site trailer and you need a way to get in and out of it with a platform. We also do wheelchair ramps and accessibility modular ramps for any of that kind of stuff. We've built multiple stages for companies, just aluminum stages that are portable, or built some small ones. We've built some pretty good size ones. So what I'm saying is, if you've got some ideas out there, we can put it together. But the Anywhere Stairs, if you've got an incline you need to get up and down, and it can be in business, it can be in the entertainment, it can be fun, it can be anything, whatever you need, we can fix you up.
0: So what's that look like? Let's say Anthony here walks into the door and I'm like, I have this application, I need help. What does that process look like? Do I just sit down with you and Kevin, you sit here and go, okay, I'm designing this thing for you?
1: Well,
0: let me show you what it looks like.
1: Yeah, we got a guy that can show you what we've done and what you have. And you're going to have to show us your location, what you need, and then we'll make something that fits that. We'll come up
0: nice.
1: With a drawing, or we'll get you something to fit your application. But as far as you coming in and asking me what you need, I mean, we just get our heads together and start working on it. As you go through life, people that manufacture things or design things are nothing more than problem solvers. You have a problem, we want to help you solve it.
0: Love that.
1: And that's what we do. And so if you're looking for any type of thing like that, like I say, wheelchair, modular ramp, a ramp to get up and down steps, the Anywhere Stairs, give us a call, 308-381-6275. Check us out online at hotwoods.com, or you can always stop by right here at 1104 Claude Road in Grand Island. And we'll see you next time down the road.
2: Down the road. Down the road.
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4: It's been 142 years in the making, and you get to be there. Starting July 13th through the 18th, it's the Furnace County Fair in Beaver City. 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
6: At the 154th Open Championship at Royal Birkdale, Sung J.M. and Daniel Brown continue to hold the lead at 4 under par. There's a group of players one shot back at -3, including Bryson DeChambeau, who shot 67 today. Also, 2018 winner Francesco Molinari, he's in at 3 under, as is Scotland's Robert McIntyre. At 2 under par, Scottie Scheffler, coming off of a missed cut a week ago at the Scottish Open. Scheffler shoots 68 today. Also, 2016 champion Henrik Stenson in at -2. Couple of other notables, Tommy Fleetwood and John Rahm are at 1 under par. Victor Hovland is even par. Justin Rose finishes at +5. Rory McIlroy, playing with Xander Schauffele and Matt Fitzpatrick, won't finish until later on today. The Miami Heat introduce Giannis Antetokounmpo at 3:00 Eastern Time.
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9: Well, Tyson's decision to close its Lexington beef plant is reflected as the region at large has lost a significant number of meatpacking jobs. KRVN's Steve White has more.
10: The fallout from a closed beef plant continues to ripple through the beef industry, but also the broader economy. Creighton economist Ernie Goss says Nebraska accounted for nearly 70% of manufacturing jobs lost in the region.
11: What's happening in Nebraska and a few other states in the region is food processing. Food processing is shedding jobs fairly significantly.
10: Goss says regional food processing firms cut 8,000 jobs, and Nebraska accounted for the biggest share, mostly from the shutdown of Tyson Beef in Lexington, where 3,200 people lost their jobs. As Tyson said, the shrinking U.S. cattle herd prompted the company to cut processing capacity.
9: Thank you, Steve. Well, this year there will be a new event at the Phelps County Fair as the Hometown Heroes Family Safety Expo will be held on July 26th and 27th at the East Fairgrounds Arena. There will be hands-on demonstrations both days to educate both kids and families on all types of safety, and Phelps County Attorney Corey O'Brien says this is a great opportunity to both attend the fair and pick up some valuable information.
12: We don't want to engage in a knee-jerk reaction. We don't want to, you know, again, curtails people's fun in operating these things by implementing a lot of regulations without really recognizing what the true issues are. And so what we'd like to do is see if we can get across this message of operating your vehicle safely.
9: The free event will run from 2 to 5 p.m. on Sunday and 4 to 8 p.m. on Monday. For KRBN News, I'm Ellen Simmons.
7: Attention irrigators of the following public power districts. Code red control is expected today in Custer, Loup Valley's Perennial, Southern Southwest, and Twin Valleys at 10:45 a.m., in McCook and South Central at 11:45 a.m., and in Dawson, Howard, Greeley, and Norris at 12:45 p.m. Again, code red for irrigators in these public power districts. Custer, Loup Valley's Perennial, Southern Southwest, and Twin Valleys at 10:45 a.m., McCook and South Central at 11:45 a.m., and Dawson, Howard, Greeley, and Norris at 12:45 p.m. Listen to KRVN for possible early release of control announcements.
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13: Texas flooding turns deadly again. I'm Lisa Brady, Fox News. A year after flooding that killed more than 100 people in Texas Hill Country, the same region is underwater again from days of heavy rain.
14: 3 days of torrential rains in some areas over 2 feet. In the town of Uvalde, many roads submerged, first responders evacuating the community and checking on others. There have been swift water rescues and choppers plucking people out from dangerous situations. Some of that water is receding, but more rain is on the way.
13: Fox Weather's Robert Ray. Governor Greg Abbott just confirming at least one death, adding that saving lives is the number one focus. Just getting word the Trump administration is reviving an effort to deny green cards to immigrants who use public health benefits, which could include food stamps, Medicaid, housing vouchers, and others. The policy appearing as a rule in the Federal Register today to be formally published Monday. The rule had been implemented during the first Trump term, but was reversed by President Biden. A White House briefing expected at this hour before the president addresses the nation tonight.
15: President Trump said this week his remarks will center on election integrity as well as other matters. Following a January election office raid in Georgia and months before the midterm elections, President Trump said what he'll say is important.
16: It doesn't get bigger because without free and fair elections, you don't have a country. We'll be discussing other things too, but it's going to be a very big announcement.
15: The president held back on specifics of the announcement he referred to.
13: Fox's Gernot Scott, the president continuing a push for voting changes, including proof of citizenship and photo ID. He's also expected to talk about Iran after days of U.S. strikes and counterattacks.
17: The criminal United States continues its lawlessness and its efforts to destabilize the region.
13: A military spokesman also insisting Iran won't let the U.S. interfere in the Strait of Hormuz. 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
13: Members of Congress from Michigan are demanding that Canada do more as wildfire smoke drifts into the U.S.
0: We are done accepting apologies in place of action. That in a joint letter from multiple Michigan U.S. reps, including Jack Bergman and John James and Lisa McLean, to the Canadian government as a thick haze of wildfire smoke from Canada blankets parts of the northern U.S. for the fourth year in a row, creating hazardous conditions with air quality index values of over 500 in some spots. The members of Congress saying that American lungs are paying the price and that patience has run out. They're demanding immediate action from Canada to get a handle on its wildfires.
13: Fox's Jeff Manasso. Mass protests in Ukraine over a shakeup in the wartime government. President Zelensky replacing a young defense minister seen as an innovator of drone technology, but who clashed with the armed forces commander. In the aftermath of England's World Cup elimination, a political flap is brewing between the UK and Argentina.
1: After defeating England 2-1 in Wednesday's World Cup semi-final in Atlanta, Argentina players celebrated in front of their fans. Some held a banner thrown down by their supporters. It read in Spanish, "The Malvinas are Argentine." This a reference to the UK's Falkland Islands, a South Pacific archipelago claimed by Buenos Aires. Political messages aren't allowed at the World Cup. The British government wants soccer chiefs at FIFA to investigate the incident. In 2012, a South Korean player received a 2-game ban for holding a banner referencing a territorial dispute with Japan. In London, Jonathan Savage, Fox News.
13: U.S. mortgage rates hitting their highest level in nearly a year. The 30-year fixed rate now topping 6.5% in the latest Freddie Mac report. Stocks are mixed. The Dow's up 33 points, but the NASDAQ is down 235. I'm Lisa Brady. This is Fox News.
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7: 12:06 on this Thursday, July 16th. John Willis back with you on 880 KRVN, and it's time for our KRVN Weather Watch brought to you by Cozad Vet Clinic and Overton Veterinary Services, and by Downey Drilling Company in Lexington, Kearney, Garden City, Kansas, and a new location in Ogallala. Right now we are seeing most of our temperatures in the upper 80s and the lower 90s. Where we are seeing those low 90s are out in mainly northwest and north central Kansas, and in the very northwestern part of Nebraska. But again, I'm overall seeing some upper 80s and low 90s here throughout our area. And not a lot of clouds to speak of. It is mostly sunny throughout our listening area. Central Nebraska today is sunny with highs in the lower 90s and south winds around 10, gusting to around 20. Tonight is clear, lows in the upper 60s and south winds around 10, gusting to around 20. And Friday, sunny highs in the mid-90s, south winds around 10, gusting to around 20. Northwest and north central Kansas today, sunny and highs in the lower 90s, south winds 10 to 20. Tonight is clear with lows in the lower 60s and south winds 5 to 15 miles an hour. And Friday is sunny and highs in the lower 90s and south winds 5 to 10. Northeast Colorado today, mostly sunny and highs near 90, south winds 10 to 20, gusting up to 30. Tonight, mostly clear with lows in the lower to mid 60s, south winds 10 to 15 with gusts up to 30 miles an hour. And Friday is mostly sunny, highs in the lower to mid 90s, southeast winds are at 10 to 15 with gusts up to 20 miles per hour. That is a look at the forecast. Right now, the temperature in Lexington, 85 degrees and fair, winds blowing out of the south at 9 miles an hour. That is your weather watch. 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
4: 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Grain trade is lower today with some technical pressure stepping in after the recent rallies have created some overbought conditions. The week's export reports were soft for both corn and wheat, but soybeans had a solid week last week after several sales to China. It's estimated that they've bought about 2 of the 25 million metric tons expected this year. The upcoming weather is showing a little bit of a cool down after this week's heat wave. The chances for rain in the western plains and the northwest corn belt will remain very limited for the next 10 days, though. Cattle futures are lower with further cash trade down for the week and lower cutouts this morning. September corn is down 7.25 at 440 and a quarter. December down 6.5 at 463. August soybeans down 4.75 at 1197 and a half. November down 4.75 at 1197. September Chicago wheat down 4 at 673 and a half. December down 2.25 at 689 and 3/4. September Kansas City wheat down a nickel at 715. December down 3.75 at 729 and a half. August soybean meal is up 280 at 321.70. August bean oil down a nickel at 72.87. And August live cattle are down 347 at 226.65. October down 315 at 222.85. August feeders down 437 at 345.52. September down 450 at 339.87. August lean hogs are down 7 cents at $100.25. October up 37 at 87.10 here on the Rural Radio Network.
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26: It's midday time for Top Ag News. I'm Steve White. Dream up the future of agriculture. Autonomous field scouting robots and more as ag tech startups gather in Nebraska. This midday, we kick things off with Alex Makovica.
28: Nebraska is taking center stage in the future of ag innovation today as the Ag Tech Connect Conference gets underway for its fifth year at Nebraska Innovation Campus in Lincoln. Brennan Costello is director of the Combine and says the conference is designed to showcase technologies addressing real challenges facing agriculture.
25: When you think about Nebraska, we have the most diversity yet density of ag in the nation. 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
28: Our team will be on site today providing coverage.
26: Thanks for that, Alex. The conference also looks at the race to do more with less water, and that will be put to the test this weekend. The electric irrigation users should prepare for load control through the weekend.
27: We expect to see control every day through the rest of the week, clear into Sunday. It should be around 100 degrees we're seeing in the forecast across the state, which is driving this heavily.
26: Cole Brodeen of Dawson Public Power says irrigators who signed up for load control should expect control periods this weekend. Customers needing temporary power for well maintenance can contact their local provider for an override. And that moisture will be important as crops continue to develop. Soybeans are flowering about two-thirds rated good to excellent. And now there's a new trait that could give soybean growers another tool against a hidden yield robber. BASF agronomist Jeff Mueller says Nemosphere is designed to help protect soybeans from soybean cyst nematode.
8: You're going to get protection from that below ground opportunity from disease or infection coming in from that pest. And then you're also going to get the above ground, because when you're protecting that below ground, you're going to protect that, maximize that yield potential.
26: Mueller says BASF uses a regional breeding approach with soybeans bred for Nebraska conditions in Nebraska, an important point in the year when early dryness gave way to more timely rains. Finally today, county fairs offer no shortage of cookies, cows, and quilts, and in some cases, making memories with tasty treats. County fair contest end with a ribbon. This one starts with a roll, as a coffee can slides across a concrete floor while 2 7-year-olds argue over a teaspoon of vanilla.
9: So he put the whole bottom?
10: No.
26: The event is called the ice cream roll. The recipe fits on a single sheet of paper. Following it takes a little practice, as Cammie Wells has seen.
10: They measure those ingredients, and once they're all done, and the judge tastes it, and they get a ribbon, and it's just a really fun event.
26: 7-year-old Harper is making ice cream for the first time, while at age 8, her friend Grace is an accomplished goat showman and veteran ice cream maker.
9: My first time, but Grace is my partner, so, and she's done this before, so she can help me.
26: The judges were only 22. Not long ago, they were rolling coffee cans here themselves. Someday, it just might be Grace and Harper's turn.
11: A pound of vanilla.
10: Yes.
11: You don't know.
26: I may have sampled some of that ice cream, and it was pretty good. You're listening to the Rural Radio Network.
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0: Reporting from the Ag Tech Connect Conference at Nebraska Innovation Campus in Lincoln, I'm Alex Makovica. We're joined by Mark Lewis with Trailhead Capital. You giving the presenting remarks here at this year's conference. Talk a little bit about what you guys do. Let's get us familiar with the work that you guys do, Mark.
1: Yeah, thanks. Trailhead Capital, we're early stage ag tech investors. So we do venture capital, seed and Series A investing across the agriculture supply chain. I focus on on-farm technologies, and then my partner Pete and Nick focus throughout the supply chain. But yeah, we're generally investing in technology and innovation to try to build a better food system.
0: One of those right here in Nebraska, talk about the work they do.
1: Progenco.
0: Yeah.
1: Yeah.
0: Talk about what they do.
1: Yeah, they're over in Alliance, Nebraska, and they do in vitro fertilization for cattle. So they take Angus beef embryos and implant them into dairy cow uteruses. And so you're combining the beef and dairy supply chains, and there's lots of animal welfare benefits. These animals have better feed conversion ratios, so they're putting on, you know, their weight gain is better, and therefore less methane, less feed, less water. And then, yeah, these Angus beef calves are going into, you know, grass-fed, grass-finished supply chains that are, you know, commanding a premium in this market. And so, yeah, we think it's a great economic driver for Nebraska farmers here in town.
0: Yeah. You guys do work right here at home, but all across the world. You had a presentation about kind of the impact of your client portfolio. Progenco is just one of those. Talk about some of the standout numbers when you think about the impacts that those had over the last couple of years.
1: So yeah, Progenco is able to prove, you know, methane savings, animal welfare benefits. You're replacing a male dairy calf. Water savings based on, you know, the greater feed conversion ratio leads to, you know, these animals don't have to eat as much food to put on the same amount of weight, and therefore you don't have to have as much water to grow the feed. Yeah, and then we have other companies that are in the supply chain that are reducing food miles traveled. So we have a company called Local Line that helps match local supply with local demand. And so they're, you know, helping to prevent these semi-trucks driving back and forth across the country to, you know, trying to create more regionalized, localized food supply chains. So yeah, reducing food waste, you know, broadly, and just making the entire supply chain more efficient is our areas where we invest as well.
0: Mark, a lot of different areas that you guys will have conversations here at the Ag Tech Connect Conference. One of them is the role that food nutrition plays in ag technology. How do you guys see that intersection?
1: Yeah, we invested in a company called Edacious. Founder is Eric Smith, and he has created a really innovative new software and physical lab where he is testing the nutrient density of different foods and showing that the agricultural practices that grew that food are oftentimes very tied to the nutrient density and the human nutrition benefit of those foods. So we think that's a very important unlock for the future of the food system, is to, you know, improve human health outcomes and prove that the, you know, how certain agricultural practices tie to those beneficial health outcomes. And then someday we think that this might tie to healthcare and health insurance companies, who might start to pay attention to what their customers are eating and how that, you know, can be preventative medicine versus just you know, healthcare oriented around treating diseases after they've happened.
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4: Hey, thanks, John. Well, this offseason, Nebraska men's basketball added a number of new parts, including forward Sam Orme, who actually started his career at Belmont. Last season, the power forward played in 29 games and helped his team win the regular season Missouri Valley Conference title. And he's excited to see what he can do this year in Coach Fred Hoiberg's system.
19: Just by the way he talks about the offense and some of the Zooms that we've been doing, it really just shows me how well the offense is thought out and designed. So I think it should be a seamless fit.
4: Orme was a guest last night at Sports Nightly on the Husker Sports Network. He was a second-team all-conference player a year ago, averaging 13 points, 5 rebounds, and close to 2 assists per game. Also, the Indiana native was a sharp shooter. He ranked 5th in the MVC in both field goal percentage at 56%, and he knocked down close to 40% of his three-pointer attempts. Well, the Class B and C juniors baseball tournament brackets have been announced. Holdridge, who will play in the state tournament, will open things up on Saturday night at 7 against Plattsmouth. Up in Wayne, you can hear that game on our sister station, KUVR. Aurora will have an early game. They'll play at 10 against Wayne, who's hosting the tournament. Class C, Loomis, who's back in action for a third straight year at the state tourney, they will battle Malcolm at 11 in DeWitt. Centura has a matchup with Hardington at 2 and at St. Paul and Pender at 5. UNK supporters can sign up for the Loper Spirit license plate. This is a specialty option available to fans, alumni, students, staff, and faculty across the state. Athletic Director Dr. Mark Bauer talks about where this project stands.
20: We can do this. We just got to get the word out. And that's why, you know, I think it's important we get on KRVN and get the word out to our fans, our alumni, that if you're living in Nebraska, we have these spirit plates and we'd love to try to get this accomplished. We'd like to see it, see a Lopa plate on the road.
4: This is the third time the school has attempted to get a specialty license plate. Now, before the plates can hit the road, UNK must secure at least 250 prepaid applications. That's the Nebraska Department of Motor Vehicle requirement to begin production. So far, more than 70 folks have signed up. The proceeds from the plates will benefit and support UNK student-athletes as they finish up their academic journeys. Now, to sign up for the Loper license plate, you can visit lopers.com. The $40 application fee will be given back if 250 requests aren't received. And Kearney native Cal Higgins has a chance at professional baseball. He signed a free agent deal with the Philadelphia Phillies. Spent this last season in the bullpen with the Texas Longhorns, who advanced to the College World Series. That is a look at sports. For more, you can find that anytime at KRVN.com. I'm Jason Jorgensen.
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0: Join us from the first planter hitting the field to the combine leaving at the end of the season. 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The 3:18 report will give a glimpse of what the USDA report has to say, and we'll go in-depth at the 4:19 report. It's the Servitech Crop Progress Report every Monday at 3:18 and 4:19 on 880 KRVN.
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2: 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It's the Retirement Compass with the Stonebridge Radio Show, Saturdays at 11 a.m., covering practical retirement planning, savings, income, and smart financial decisions. Investment advisory services are offered through Stonebridge Wealth Systems, LLC, an SEC-registered investment advisor. SEC registration does not imply a certain level of skill, training, or ability.
3: Attention irrigators of the following public power districts. Code red control is expected today for irrigators in these public power districts. Custer Loop Valleys, Perennials, Southern, Southwest, and Twin Valleys at 10:45 a.m. McCook and South Central at 11:45 a.m. and Dawson, Howard, Greeley, and Norris at 1:45 p.m. Again, code red for irrigators in these public power districts. Custer Loop Valleys, Perennial, Southern, Southwest, and Twin Valleys at 10:45 a.m. McCook and South Central at 11:45 a.m. and Dawson, Howard, Greeley, and Norris at 1:45 p.m. Listen to KRVN for possible early release of control announcements.
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2: Well, scammers are calling, texting, and emailing people claiming they missed jury duty and must pay a fine immediately to avoid being arrested, according to a social media post by the Dawson County Sheriff's Office. A sheriff's office says courts and law enforcement do not demand immediate payment over the phone. In addition, they will never ask you to pay using gift cards, cryptocurrency, Zelle, Venmo, Cash App, or wire transfers. Scammers often use caller ID spoofing to make it look like they're calling from a local court or sheriff's office. The bottom line, if you receive a call like this, hang up. Do not provide personal or financial information. 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Well, county fairs offer no shortage of cookies, cows, and quilts. Steve White visits one fair's most beloved 4-H tradition, making memories and tasty treats.
0: County fair contest end with a ribbon. This one starts with a roll as a coffee can slides across a concrete floor while 2 7-year-olds argue over a teaspoon of vanilla.
5: So he put the whole bottom?
6: No.
0: The event is called the ice cream roll. The recipe fits on a single sheet of paper. Following it takes a little practice, as Cammy Wells has seen.
7: They measure those ingredients, and once they're all done, and the judge tastes it, and they get a ribbon, and it's just a really fun event.
0: 7-year-old Harper is making ice cream for the first time. While at age 8, her friend Grace is an accomplished goat showman and veteran ice cream maker.
8: My first time, but Grace is my partner, and she's done this before, so she can help me.
0: The judges were only 22. Not long ago, they were rolling coffee cans here themselves. Someday, it just might be Grace and Harper's turn.
9: How much did she say she was going to put in?
10: A pound.
9: A pound of vanilla.
10: Yes.
9: I don't even know what a pound of vanilla would be.
10: I don't know.
0: At the Hall County Fair, I'm Steve White on the Rural Radio Network.
2: Thank you, Steve. Well, a violent storm carrying damaging 60-mile-per-hour winds and quarter-size hail struck central Nebraska in early July, causing damage to roofs, sidings, and trees. The storm destroyed the trailer that Ron and Linda DePrez of Cozat had been living in temporarily while they were waiting for a permanent home to be built, destroying the contents and leaving them with injuries, which they're still recovering from. Volunteer Jennifer Hafner is organizing local help for the couple.
11: I do want to thank everyone who has already stepped up to help, the individuals that helped rescue Ron and Linda, the emergency

0: crew. She says they've helped with cleaning up their property and everyone donating to the GoFundMe. The family has a Red Cross caseworker assessing their needs to see what assistance they can provide. I've also connected with the COSA Charitable Fund, and I anticipate their help with some of the medical bills. Additionally, I have emailed numerous businesses and disaster relief organizations for aid with more outreach planned.
1: People can donate through a GoFundMe page titled Help My Friend Recover After Windstorm. Hafner says sharing the link on Facebook or via text would also help. The group is making a list of

0: 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I'm Ellen Simmons for KRVN.
1: Fox News, I'm Therese Crowley. Secretary of State Rubio hosting a global anti-terror summit and warning that far-left political violence cannot be ignored. Treasury Secretary Scott Bessent says he's living proof.
2: I'm going to remind everyone in this room and all the media that I was the subject of an assassination attempt.
1: Massachusetts man traveled to the Capitol to kill Bessent to be sentenced next month. Iran waving a banner of President Trump in a casket amid new CENTCOM airstrikes. But the president says they also sent a sign of goodwill, releasing an American woman held hostage since last year. He gives a national address tonight at 9 Eastern. Michigan lawmakers protesting to Canada's prime minister over failure to manage Canada's forests, with smoke from 900 wildfires sending a hazardous plume across 17 U.S. states for a forest straight year. Detroit's air quality index at a dangerous 500. Over 100 is unhealthy. 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
7: 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John Willisbeck with you on 880 KRVN. It is time for our KRVN Weather Watch, taking a look at the current temperatures here throughout our listening area. We are seeing pretty uniform temperatures throughout everywhere in our area right now. Upper 80s and lower 90s is mainly what we are seeing. A lot of those 90-degree temperatures are up in the northern part here of Nebraska, as high as 94 degrees up in Chadron. There's some 90-degree temperatures as well in north-central Kansas right now, 91 in Oberlin and 90 in Norton. Here in central Nebraska, 90 degrees in Cambridge. So a little bit warmer than it had been the last couple of days. We're going to slowly start to get to that point where we get those really hot temperatures here coming up next week. So, and looking at the cloud coverage as well here, some partly cloudy skies have been developing here as well. But again, in those areas that there are clouds, it is partly cloudy, so the sun will still be poking through here for the most part. Mostly dry weather continues through Monday as the area sits underneath a dome of high pressure. Highs today and tomorrow are slightly warmer than normal in the low to mid-90s. A spotty thunderstorm is possible southeast of the Tri-Cities late this afternoon, with a weak disturbance lifting northwest. The weekend is hot with highs in the mid to upper 90s. A few late-day thunderstorms may sneak into the north-central Nebraska area and the panhandle from the western plains on Sunday night. Ahead of a cold front, Monday is the hottest day with highs in the upper 90s to around 100. Feels like readings as high as the low 100s are likely over the weekend through Monday. With the passage of the cold front, chances of spotty thunderstorms return to the entire area Monday night through Wednesday. Highs cool to the low to mid 90s on Tuesday and to around 90 on Wednesday. Central Nebraska today is sunny with highs in the lower 90s and south winds around 10, gusting to around 20. In northwest and north central Kansas today, it is sunny with highs in the lower 90s and south winds at 10 to 20. And in northeast Colorado today, it is mostly sunny and highs near 90. South winds 10 to 20 with gusts up to 30 miles per hour. So overall, when you look at the forecast, it is pretty similar here throughout much of our listening area. Right now, the temperature in Lexington, 86 degrees and fair. Winds are blowing out of the south at 9 miles per hour.

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2: Good afternoon. 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September corn is down 6.5 at 441. December down 5.5 at 464. August soybeans down 6.5 at 1195¾. November down 6 at 1195¾. September Chicago wheat is down 3.25 at 674¼. December down 1.5 at 690½. September Kansas City wheat down 3¾ at 716¼. December down 2.5 at 730¾. August live cattle are down 325 at 226.87. October down 307 at 222.92. August feeders down 415 at 345.80. September down 430 at 340.07. August lean hogs are unchanged at $100.32. 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
2: Welcome back for a check of your cash livestock trade today. We have some cash cattle trade in Kansas at 237 to 238, which is $10 to $11 lower than last week's weighted average. There could be a few more sales noted throughout the week, but the vast majority of the week's trade is probably over. So far this week, northern dress cattle have traded at mostly 377 to 380, which is $12 to $15 lower. Box beef prices are lower, with choice down $1.94 at $369.34 and select down $1.22 at $357.96 with a movement of 58 loads. And hog prices are not available on the morning hog report, but pork cutouts totaled 138 loads with 116 loads of pork cuts and about 22 loads of trim. Pork cutout values were up 283 at 103.84. That's a check of your cash livestock on the Rural Radio Network.
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9: Today we hear from a group of York County students and community leaders turning a conversation about food security into action. 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
10: We welcome in Carrie, Bridget, and Carly. Thank you very much for coming in this morning. How are you?
11: Really good, Gene. Thank you for having us back. It's been an amazing journey. It's like been a year now.
10: It has been. And let's tell people, I'm talking with Carrie Hofschneider. Get people caught up on exactly what Difference Makers is.
11: Okay, real quick rundown. We were here last year when we had a Hope Sojourn event at Wessels. Mm-hmm. And after that event, it was around food security, ag education, farming, ranching techniques, all this stuff. It was decided that we needed to start a community effort. And so that's where the Difference Makers concept was born. The name didn't come later, but we sought out some youth from FFA. We have interest from other community members, too. It's not just an FFA program. We're growing. And now we're on the process of becoming a nonprofit, Difference Makers, Difference in Action. And we're launching our message about this at the York County Fair and Dollar Fresh.
10: And let's talk about that. We'll hand the mic over to Bridget Kavan. Thank you very much for coming in this morning. Tell us about the main goals of the Difference Makers.
12: Yeah, in my eyes, the Difference Makers has two main goals. And obviously, our first main goal is food security in York County. We want to be able to teach people how to grow their own food and help create a reliable food source for those in need, since we are one of the food deserts in Nebraska. And then the second goal, which is a little bit more, most might not see it, but in my eyes, I see that we want to help kids our age know that they can truly make a difference in our community. I know a lot of people see problems and have sympathy, but not very many are able to actually go out and help. So our group is trying to add support to those in need and have a cause to fight for. So this is an opportunity for people in the community who have seen this as a problem to be able to reach out to us and actually make a difference.
10: All right, excellent. Well, we'll pass it over to Carly now. Carly Uffelman, thank you very much for coming in this morning. You've got some stuff coming up at the fair and I believe a new partnership with Dollar Fresh, too. Tell us a little bit about that. So
13: we're going to have a booth at the fair in the Mercantile Building. We will have a raffle to support food security. We have donations available, and our partners will be there. And we just want to see and get as many donations as we can to help increase the access to health and fresh food in our community.
10: So what kind of donations are you looking for? I'm guessing probably in non-perishable goods and things like that, but anything in specific that is in high demand?
11: Well, right now, we are really positioned well to launch a program. We are looking for some additional funds to do some extra things. So we're having a raffle. I don't know if anybody out there knows the painting rematch with the red and green tractors.
10: Oh, yeah.
11: Backing. Okay.
10: Definitely.
11: We have a print of that to be raffled off with, of course, a red and green toy tractor.
10: There you go.
11: One's from Acres, one's from York Equipment, and we're going to have some fun stuff around that too, coming out. But those proceeds are going to be helpful to help our launch. And then we are actually wanting people to really stop at the booth and have conversations about what we do.
10: I cannot wait. And the fair is coming up the first week in August, and you ladies will be out there. You said you're going to be in the Mercantile Building, right? And just trying to get awareness out there. And that's what you need to do, especially with a nonprofit. The first step is making sure people know what you're trying to do, and then things can grow from there. So looks like you guys are got a lot of fun stuff coming up and a lot of important stuff coming up, too. So thank you very much for coming in this morning. Carrie, anything else you want to throw out there?
11: No, I just want to thank these young leaders for being so enthusiastic. They do respond now. They're very busy. they inspire me because today I didn't know if anyone was coming because there's softball and everything, and they always show up. So that's very moving to me. And I really want to thank York State Bank for partnering with Graysmaster to get this going. This afternoon I'll be there, and we're working on a plan. You know, this isn't just a handout, and the young people are going to learn about building a budget and where these projects need to go, because our money should grow. We have enough to get going very close to that, and then it should grow, and then all those projects the community should see, wow, the difference makers are really here and we're making impact.
10: That's exciting things coming up. If people want to find more information, I know that you have a Facebook page. It's just simply Difference Makers, isn't it?
11: So. That's right. And you can call, text me, only because I guess there has to be a little bit older person or responsible for that part. 402-363-8963. And you just ask for Carrie.
10: All right. Excellent. And I know that you're going to be coming back again before the fair. So we'll see you in a couple of weeks. But we appreciate everything that you do. Thank you for coming in this morning. And we'll see you again soon. Okay.
11: Thank you. Your station is definitely considered a difference maker. Right, guys?
13: Yes.
10: Thank you. We appreciate it.
9: 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This full story at ruralradionetwork.com under the Youth tab. We also have a direct link to their Facebook page where you can find more information to support what they do.
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0: With a check of your business news, I'm Alex Amaki. It's a mixed Thursday, but mostly down in the stock market. As of 12:15, the Dow Jones was up 12 points to 52,671. S&P 500 was down 31 to 7,541. And NASDAQ down 256 points to 26,012. Bitcoin down 1% to $64,388. Minimal change for a barrel of crude oil at $79.03, despite a quick up spike and then sudden down spike earlier this morning in trading. Big gainers on the stock market so far in the noon hour include Abbott Laboratories, Scott's Miracle-Gro, Goodyear Tire and Rubber, and United Healthcare. The big losers so far include SanDisk, Western Digital, and Seagate, some of the chip stocks that are sliding among AI jitters here on this Thursday. Treasury yields rose today as the oil prices remained elevated on mounting tensions between the U.S. and Iran, as the yield for the 10-year Treasury note, which is the key benchmark for U.S. government borrowing, rose more than 2 basis points, is now at 4.5%. Despite the general downward trend in the overall market, stocks of local interest are up today. Andersons is at $76.72, up 2%. Buckle and Berkshire Hathaway up just under 1%. Buckle's at $43.33. Berkshire Hathaway Class B stock up to $489.42. John Deere up 1% to $596.42. Dollar General's up 5% to $127.29. Green Plains also up 5% to $17.63. Coca-Cola's up 2.5% to $84.42.
17: $1.50. 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PepsiCo is up 2.5% to $138.71. 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Union Pacific Railroad up 3% to $298.99. And Walmart up 2% to $115.18. 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All stock prices are set to change, and with a check of your business news, I'm Alex Amakey.
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19: On this week's program, we get an update on the progress of the Farm Bill in Washington, D.C. Here to give us that update is Jordan Dux. He's Director of National Affairs with the Nebraska Farm Bureau. Jordan, you said this is a framework for discussions on the Farm Bill on the Senate side.
20: The things that will be different are some pretty big priorities for us in things that were not included, and that would be affixed to California Prop 12, Massachusetts Question 3, those animal welfare laws that set up arbitrary animal welfare standards on products coming into those particular states. A fix to that, a federal fix to that. How many times have you and I talked about that, Chad? We need to get that done some way that we can. And the Senate side, they are struggling to find the votes to get that through, both Republicans and Democrats. It kind of depends on who you're talking to. From our standpoint, it just needs to get done. We need to find a fix for this. It artificially has raised the price of pork in the state of California. We need to make sure that we try to find a federal fix that repairs the ability of producers to freely sell products into the states they have. So that's going to be important. The other things that were in the discussion on the House side, but eventually passed separately, would be the year-round E15 piece. And that is something that was included initially as an amendment to the House Farm Bill. It ended up being passed separately as a piece of legislation. We need to schedule some time and attach that to whatever we can. And obviously, I know Senator Bozeman has said there's some jurisdictional issues there. When it comes to Congress, there are always rules with everything, and they want to make sure that they have jurisdiction over things. This one kind of lands a little outside of the House Ag Committee, even though it's the Senate Ag Committee, even though it's an ag issue, if you will. It's also energy focused more than anything else, and so trying to make sure that the Senate Ag Committee can move through their issues without having to deal with other committees is going to be important. So we'll say, from our standpoint, we've got to get it done. However it gets done, we still need to find a way to get it done. If it's in a farm bill, great. If it's in another piece of legislation, great. We just need to get it across the finish line. And then the other part that we have talked about, that I know the Secretary of Agriculture has talked about, that the President's talked about, that the leaders on Capitol Hill have talked about, is some level of economic assistance again for producers. We still are seeing, especially on the crop side, very low prices, well below the cost of production. And so the idea that we need another economic assistance is certainly controversial, but from our standpoint, if you look at where producers' income levels will be, and we're not even talking income, we're talking about just being able to pay the bills, another economic assistance package is likely necessary to get farmers through this one more year, as long as we can continue to try to find new markets for products, continue to boost demand any way we can.
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8: Well, 7 people, 5 of them juveniles, are behind bars following a series of warrants served by local, state, and federal authorities on Wednesday. In a release, Scotts Bluff County Attorney Dave Eubanks says information developed by the Wing Task Force over several months that the individuals were involved in drug trafficking and possession of fully automatic firearms led to a sweep of search and arrest warrant service starting in the early morning hours of SWAT teams from Scotts Bluff County and the Nebraska State Patrol, as well as members of the U.S. Marshals Metro Fugitive Task Force.
1: Adults arrested were 19-year-old Rockne Gukyson and 18-year-old Preston Torres Isles, both for possession of a machine gun. Five juveniles, three of them age 17, one of them 16, and the other 15, were taken into custody, with three charged with possession of a machine gun and two with distribution of a controlled substance, cocaine. Warrants were served in Scottsbluff, Gearing, and Bayard throughout the overnight and daylight hours, with no further incidents reported. The Scottsbluff and Gearing Police Department, Scottsbluff County Sheriff's Office, the Nebraska State Patrol, including the Air Wing, Homeland Security Investigations Agents, and Regional West Ambulance Service also provided personnel for the operation. Well, today is the fourth anniversary of the 988 Suicide and Crisis Lifeline. 988 provides a direct connection to care and support for anyone experiencing a mental health or substance use-related crisis. 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For KRVN News, I'm Ellen Simmons.
0: Attention irrigators of the following public power districts. 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Control is expected for irrigators in these public power districts: Custer, Loup Valleys, Perennial, Southern, Southwest, and Twin Valleys at 10:45 a.m., McCook and South Central at 11:45 a.m., and Dawson, Howard, Greeley, and Norris at 1:45 p.m. Again, code red for irrigators in these public power districts: Custer, Loup Valleys, Perennial, Southern, Southwest, and Twin Valleys at 10:45 a.m., McCook and South Central at 11:45 a.m., and Dawson, Howard, Greeley, and Norris at 1:45 p.m. Listen to KRVN for possible early release of control announcements.
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2: It will shock you. I'm Lisa Brady, Fox News. That for the White House about what the president will say tonight on election integrity.
3: We are the greatest country in the history of the world. We should have the safest and most secure elections in the history of the world. And what the president will be speaking about tonight will show you that perhaps that is not the case. And we need to make some adjustments moving forward.
2: Spokeswoman Caroline Levitt also says the findings to be released are backed by evidence. The president has continued to challenge the 2020 election results while pushing for changes, including proof of citizenship to vote. Levitt also saying moments ago that Iran made a tragic mistake by continuing to attack commercial ships.
3: The reason for the recent strikes over the course of the last several days is because Iran violated the memorandum of understanding that we struck with them.
2: But she says the president remains open to diplomacy. Iran remains publicly defiant, one official calling the U.S. strikes criminal. Flooding in Texas after days of heavy rain, now blamed for at least one death in Hill Country, a region still recovering from devastating floods that killed more than 100 last summer.
4: We've taken on a significant amount more water than last year's flood. This morning there was about 200,000 cubic feet per second of water coming through the Guadalupe, which was significantly higher than last year.
2: Kendall County Judge Shane Stolarczyk, as water rescues continue in homes and on roads, the National Weather Service warning a large and deadly flood wave is heading down the Guadalupe River, with other rivers also still rising. Multiple states dealing with hazy smoke from wildfires in Canada.
24: Along the border of Minnesota, Wisconsin, and the UP of Michigan, areas where the air quality is the worst in the country. But for folks in the Northeast, including New York City, we are now under that unhealthy range for all groups.
2: Fox Weather's Bain Froney. Those air quality alerts extend down to Washington, D.C. and up into New England. 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
2: Diplomats around the world getting a warning about political extremism from Secretary of State Marco Rubio.
6: Hosting officials from dozens of countries, the State Department's event in Washington, D.C. was aimed at responding to, quote, far-left political terrorism. And Secretary Rubio's remarks included claims that counterterrorism efforts have not addressed it.
7: We've been taught to believe that this kind of political violence, it simply doesn't exist, or it's being exaggerated. But it does exist, and we're actually underestimating it. And our nations bear the scars to prove it. And today we face a new wave of this old evil.
6: The countries taking part are mostly from Europe, but there are some from Asia and the Western Hemisphere. Israel is the only Middle Eastern country attending, according to the State Department. Tanya J. Powers, Fox News.
2: Two more Mexican cartels now designated as foreign terrorist groups by the U.S., joining six others and adding to pressure on the Mexican government following the indictment of 10 current and former officials from the state of Sinaloa over suspected ties to a cartel. Now we know what killed actor Sam Neill this week, and it's not blood cancer, which had been in remission.
9: Sam Neill's rep confirmed the late Jurassic Park actor died from pneumonia after successfully overcoming lymphoma with CAR T therapy. Neill's agent says the actor's family asked him to clarify how the 78-year-old died after several outlets published inaccurate accounts. He also said Neill, who was known for guarding his privacy, will be remembered with a private family memorial at his New Zealand farm at a later date. Steven Spielberg, who directed him as Dr. Alan Grant in the 1993 blockbuster Jurassic Park, said, quote, "Along with Laura Dern and Jeff Goldblum, we will always have our Jurassic family, and Sam will never be forgotten by us or his many millions of fans around the world."
2: Fox's Monica DeLuca. Stocks turning lower, the Dow's now down 162 points, the NASDAQ down 309. I'm Lisa Brady, Fox News.
10: And the match is about to begin.
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0: John Willis back with you here on 880 KRVN, and it is time for our KRVN Weather Watch. Right now we are seeing most temperatures here throughout our listening area in the upper 80s and the lower 90s. As you go into more northern locations in Nebraska, we are seeing some warmer temperatures, some of those in the mid-90s, like 95 in Valentine. Seeing a lot of 90s over northwest and north central Kansas, so again, a good mix of kind of upper 80s and lower 90s here today. Here throughout our area, there is a decent amount of partly cloudy skies, especially in kind of north central Nebraska and then out in the eastern half of the state, but none of it is very well put together, so the sun is still peeking through in much of those listening areas, but a little more cloud coverage today than we have seen the last couple of days. Central Nebraska today is sunny and highs in the lower 90s and south winds around 10 miles per hour, gusting to around 20. Tonight is clear with lows in the upper 60s, and south winds around 10 with gusts to around 20 miles per hour. Time right now at our KRVN studios in Lexington, 108 on this Thursday, July 16th. Mostly dry weather continues through Monday as the area sits underneath a dome of high pressure. Highs today and tomorrow are slightly warmer than normal in the low to mid-90s. A spotty thunderstorm is possible southeast of the Tri-Cities late this afternoon with a weak disturbance lifting to the northwest. This weekend is hot with highs in the mid to upper 90s. A few late-day thunderstorms may sneak into the north-central Nebraska and the panhandle from the western plains Sunday night. Ahead of the cold front, Monday is the hottest day with highs in the upper 90s to around 100. Feels like readings as high as the low 100s are likely over the weekend through Monday. In northwest and north central Kansas today, it is sunny with highs in the lower 90s and south winds at 10 to 20 miles per hour. Tonight is clear with lows in the lower 60s and south winds at 5 to 15 miles per hour. Northeast Colorado today is mostly sunny with highs near 90 and south winds 10 to 20 with gusts up to 30 miles per hour. Tonight is mostly clear, lows in the lower to mid 60s and south winds 10 to 15 with gusts to around 30 miles per hour. So again, as we've mentioned, it is kind of getting a little bit slightly warmer here today, and that is going to continue with the trend through the weekend when we do see some very warm temperatures here coming up this weekend. Right now in Lexington, 87 degrees and fair, winds blowing out of the southwest at 6 miles an hour. 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
15: 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Grainsville end the day lower under technical pressure as the markets work to correct some overbought conditions, with the exception of soybean meal, which is having a strong day. The week's export reports were on the low side for corn and wheat, but soybeans had a solid week last week after several sales to China. There are some rumors today that China has bought another 6 to 8 cargoes of U.S. beans, but we'll have to wait and see confirmation of those. And the upcoming weather is showing a little bit of a cool down after this week's heat wave, but the chances for rain in the western plains and the northwest corn belt will remain very limited for the next 10 days, keeping some concerns for crop stress in the mind of traders. September corn is down 6 at 441.5, December down 5.5 at 464, August soybeans down 7 at 1195.25, November down 6.75 at 1195. September Chicago wheat down 2.5 at 675.25, December down 1 at 691. September KC wheat down 3.25 at 716.75, December down 2 at 731.25. August soybean meal up 360 at 322.50. August bean oil down 33 at 72.59. August live cattle are down 305 at 227.07. October down 272 at 223.27. August feeders are down 335 at 346.60. September down 402 at 340.35. August lean hogs are down a nickel at $100.27. October up 20 at 86.92. And class 3 milk for August is up 61 at 17.65. 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
15: Welcome back to the Rural Radio Network. It's time now to discuss your closing livestock markets with David Erickson of Ag Optimist in Akron, Iowa. And David, looks like another down day for the cattle markets today. Tell me what you made of the trade.
19: Oh, yeah, Lacey, like we were talking before we came on air, this is one of those days where our job is not as easy as it is on most other days, especially as we have been going through one of the biggest bull markets in the cattle that we have experienced in quite some time. But I will say, we are not closing on the lows, even though we are closing quite a bit lower on the day, 400 in the in the feeders and 275 to 300 lower in the live cattle side of things. So yeah, not a bright spot in the day. One thing I will say also is that if you're a technical trader and you're kind of combing through these charts, and perhaps I'm trying to grasp at straws, trying to figure out where we're going to catch on the bottom here. If you draw a Fibonacci retracement from late last year all the way up to the high that we put in back in, looks like that was in May, we are right at the 50% retracement line. So, and that's kind of basically where our low was for the day, and we were able to hold there. So that's a positive sign overall, I would say. We still haven't went down and tested that low that we made in on June 4th, but that was kind of a flash sale, flash back up kind of day. So maybe that's a little bit of an outlier, but at the end of the day, there's not a lot of good news out there to talk about. Hasn't been a whole lot of cash activity, but cash is quite a bit lower, the amount that has been traded. So we'll just see if there's any more that develops later this afternoon.
15: Well, thank you, David. That again is David Erickson of Ag Optimist joining us here on the Rural Radio Network.
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3: 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KRVN is just starting the celebration.
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21: 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She's the founder and CEO of MGenesis and Viable Bio. Let's just start with the work that you do, Kara, as we connect here with a whole bunch of innovators and investors in the ag tech space.
22: Absolutely. Thank you. So MGenesis is a software company, and we sell solutions to evaluate embryo health in real time to improve pregnancy outcomes in IVF and embryo transfer for use in livestock.
21: Okay. This is something, especially I think the beef on dairy space, that has really become popular. Talk about the application then to farms and ranches.
22: Sure, absolutely. So beef on dairy offers tremendous potential for both the beef and the dairy industry to optimize the outcomes that they want. But the harsh reality of this is that pregnancy rates of IVF and embryo transfer are about 42% nationwide, which really stifles the potential for the beef on dairy industry to really capture the value that it aims to create. And so with our system, we've realized that the current method to evaluate embryos is just a human looking at the embryos under a microscope and grading them based off of visually apparent characteristics. This is subjective, it's dependent on the experience of the embryologist, and ultimately it fails to identify the 20% of embryos that are actually dead or dying at time of transfer with no chance to ever make a pregnancy. But the exciting part is cameras can see what the human eye cannot. And so we've leveraged advancements in technology, just as simple as the cell phone camera mounted to a microscope. Veterinarians and embryologists can take 30-second videos of these embryos, and we've trained machine learning models to look at their tiny micro motions that's actually captured in these videos to predict that embryo's chance of survival, so the beef on dairy industry can transfer not only the embryos of the genetics of their choice, but make sure all those selected embryos are alive and have a good shot at making a pregnancy.
5: I know this goes well beyond beef on dairy, but that's the first thing that came to mind. So when it comes to livestock production, what does this mean for the future?
22: You know, I think that for livestock production, right now it's really the progressive producers on both the beef and the dairy side that are using IVF and embryo transfer. And if you ask some more of the commercial cattle people why they're not using it, they'll say it's too expensive and pregnancy rates are too low. But this technology can really address some of those issues by increasing the pregnancy outcomes of IVF, which democratizes access and gets a higher ROI for those producers. So I think it's just going to expand the opportunity for IVF to be a tool for cattle producers to use in their breeding operations in the near future.
5: Okay, you had also mentioned this is a software, right, that kind of evaluates this. Talk about the intersection of AI then. That's a buzzword right now. Everybody's talking about it.
22: Sure. So we really got in early on the AI buzz. I started this in 2020, and we actually trained our own models and collected the world's largest data set of videos of embryos. We can't use off-the-shelf parts for that because no one has the data. So we use videos of embryos and their actual pregnancy outcomes and also the sex of those embryos to train these models and just capture all the power of AI and put it into a tool that people can use to make decisions with.
5: For sure. Thank you so much. Dr. Kara Wells, she's the founder and CEO of MGenesis and Viable Bio, as we report here from the Ag Tech Connect Conference in Lincoln.
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26: An adult, there's a whole new meaning to pretty as a picnic. This is The Good Life. I'm Lacey Shippey. Growing up watching movies and reading children's books, we learned what a picnic was. When you picture the scene in your head, it's almost always the same. There's a grassy hill under a tree or a beautiful park with green lawns, and they take a red gingham blanket and lay it beautifully on the ground to enjoy sandwiches, watermelon, and lemonade. The worst that can happen is a few ants or a rain cloud. But let's be real. I've never seen a picnic that looks that way in my entire life outside of the movie screen or the pages of those books. I've done quite a few picnics, though, and I'm sure any farmer's wife has also felt the happiness that comes from the thought of taking a picnic lunch to the field while also handling the stress that comes along with doing anything out of the ordinary with kids. The other day, I prepared a really good hot lunch for my husband. I was on the ball and had something prepared that wasn't ham sandwiches. So when he texted me that he'd be in the hayfield over lunch, I was not about to let this hot meal go to waste. So I popped the pot into the back of the car, threw some paper plates and plastic forks along with some sweet peppers and strawberries into my good, sturdy picnic basket, and then I rummaged around in my cabinet for some of the kids' water bottles to fill them with lemonade. And I don't know about your kids, but in my house, the cabinet overflows with all of the cups and bottles they collect until you need one, and then it's absolutely empty. So I sent them on a quick hunting expedition to find them. They pulled them from the garage, the shed, sitting in the grass by their swing set, under beds. It was ridiculous. But once we had them washed, filled, and packed, we piled into the car with an old blanket. We found which field their dad was in, and after scoping out the best spot for shade, I parked the car and opened up the back to make a little buffet line. The kids piled on the blanket where they spilled pasta, tossed strawberry tops, and dribbled lemonade before running off to play with the last baby bale, they call it. You know, the last one of the field that isn't full size, but you wrap it anyway. The three older kids pushed together to roll it around for a while, and I enjoyed some time in the shade with my husband while he ate. We didn't have too long before he'd need to climb back into the tractor and be off to the next field and the next job. There was no gingham blanket, and the grass wasn't green. In fact, the clipped alfalfa stems were quite prickly. There were no little ants to keep at bay, but the flies are biting this time of year and the honeybees are out in full force. And despite the less than picturesque setup that you won't find in any children's book, it was perfect. I'm Lacey Shipping with The Good Life.
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2: Dar Feedlot is having a high moisture corn meeting Thursday, July 16th from 4 to 7 p.m. at the Dawson County Fairgrounds Beer Garden on the west side of the rodeo arena. AgSpire and UNL will have water simulators showing how different soils and cover crops handle rain events. The Andersons, Bungie, and Dar office staff will be available to talk about contracting high moisture corn. Come join us at the Dawson County Fair in Lexington, Nebraska.
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10: I'm Maria Bartiromo, and this is the Fox Business Report.
11: The major averages are wavering and are mostly mixed, with the tech-heavy NASDAQ falling, with chip stocks leading the charge as the AI trade continues to lose momentum. The healthcare sector is among the best performers today. Shares of United Health are jumping 8% after the health insurer posted better-than-expected second-quarter profit and raised its full-year outlook, while Abbott Lab stock is surging 12% after the company posted better-than-expected second-quarter earnings and raised its full-year profit expectations on the back of improving sales in its nutrition segment. And retail sales rose modestly in June, up 0.2%. The month included easing gas prices, but fading benefits from tax refunds and spending on the World Cup and Amazon's Prime Day sale, among other sales events. Excluding business at gas stations, retail sales rose 0.7%. That's your Fox Business Report. I'm Hillary Barsky, invested in you.
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16: Attention irrigators of the following public power districts. 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Custer, Loup Valleys, Perennial, Southern Southwest, and Twin Valleys at 10:45 a.m. McCook and South Central at 11:45 a.m. And Dawson, Howard, Greeley, and Norris at 2:45 p.m. Again, code red for irrigators in these public power districts. Custer, Loup Valley, Perennial, Southern Southwest, and Twin Valleys at 10:45 a.m. McCook and South Central at 11:45 a.m. And Dawson, Howard, Greeley, and Norris at 2:45 p.m. Listen to KRVN for possible early release of control announcements.
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26: Well, this year there will be a new event at the Phelps County Fair as the Hometown Heroes Family Safety Expo will be held on July 26th and 27th at the East Fairgrounds Arena. The free event will run from 2 to 5 p.m. on Sunday and 4 to 8 p.m. on Monday, and Phelps County Attorney Corey O'Brien says there will be a lot of hands-on demonstrations.
17: Some things put on by some hospital staff related to life-saving measures. We're going to have some events related to how to deal with various emergency situations. It's going to be a really cool process. And then, you know, as I talked about at the beginning, on Sunday afternoon, we'll be running a bike rodeo, talking about bicycle and scooter safety, helmet use, following traffic regulations, and how to safely operate these. And it's not necessarily designed just for the kids. We want to educate the parents, too.
26: On Sunday, there will be a bike rodeo where children can practice safe riding skills. There will be free safety helmets while supplies last, bike safety inspections and tune-ups, free tropical snow, free hot dogs, and a chance to win one of two bicycles. There will be a free barbecue on Monday at 5 p.m. and another chance to win one of two bicycles. More information can be found at PhelpsCountyFairgrounds.com. Well, irrigators may face some of the longest load control periods of the summer as extreme heat and irrigation demand continue to strain the electric system. Electric irrigation users should prepare for load control through the weekend.
18: We expect to see control every day through the rest of the week, clear into Sunday, and we expect to have possibly 12 hours of control Thursday, Friday, Saturday, with a maximum of 6 hours on Sunday.
26: Cole Brodine, manager of engineering for Dawson Public Power District, says power districts have already implemented control periods earlier this week, and those efforts are likely to continue. He says high irrigation demand combined with forecast temperatures and heat index values near 100 degrees are driving system loads higher. Customers needing temporary power for well maintenance can contact their local provider for an override. Irrigators can monitor control updates through KRVN and the Dawson Public Power District website. Well, Lexington Regional Health Center is set to reopen the clinic in Elm Creek later on this month. The town has been without a clinic since the fall of 2024. Lexington Regional remodeled the old location of the country clinic and held an open house on Wednesday. Leanne Lehman, who has been a physician's assistant with the Lexington healthcare system, will operate the clinic. She looks at this as a way to give back.
19: Very excited to get the opportunity to tour the facility and kind of talk with members to see if this would be a good fit. Originally, I'm from Eustis, Nebraska, and the reason that I got into healthcare was rural healthcare and taking care of local community members and, like I said, meeting people where they're at. So this really became a full circle moment for me.
4: The clinic will be open Mondays and Wednesdays from 8 to 5. She talks about some of the services they'll provide.
19: So we're running a primary care clinic of family medicine. So annual wellness visits, well woman exams, but also acute care things. So if you have a cold or a cough or anything like that going on, we're more than happy to help. And even minor lacerations, cuts, injuries, we're happy to see anything. And if we can't help you here, getting you to where you need to be.
4: The first day of the clinic is set for July 27th. I'm Ellen Simmons for KRVN.

0: program. The U.S. intensified strikes on Iran. Pentagon forces also firing at a ship Americans accused of trying to break its naval blockade. White House spokeswoman Caroline Levitt says there's still hope for negotiations.
1: They have expressed they still want to make a deal to the president. We're talking to them.
0: Well, meantime, President Trump says Iranian military weapons stores have largely been depleted. Wildfires raging in Canada are sending smoke into the U.S. Air quality alerts have been issued for several states. Fox Weather's Katie Byrne is in Cleveland.
2: This is some of the worst air quality in years for parts of the Midwest and Northeast.

0: Smell of burning wood in the air. Health officials are urging people to limit their time outside, especially kids, older adults, and anyone with breathing problems.
1: Air quality issues are being compounded by a heat dome over the Northeast. 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
2: Aloha, I'm Scott Foster, inviting Nebraska rural listeners to join me on a tour of the Hawaiian Islands January 30th to February 8th. 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
4: 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John Willis back with you, and it is time for our 880 KRVN Weather Watch. Right now we are seeing most of our temperatures kind of holding steady, currently in the upper 80s and the lower 90s. A little bit warmer as you go to the very northern part of the state. Seeing some mid-90s up there. It is 95 degrees near the Valentine area. There are some partly cloudy skies, and more partly cloudy skies are starting to develop. Again, the sun is going to be poking through a lot of the time. However, more areas are starting to see some more partly cloudy skies here today. Take a look at your central Nebraska forecast. Today it is sunny with highs in the lower 90s and south winds around 10, gusting to around 20 miles an hour. Tonight is clear, lows in the upper 60s and south winds around 10, gusting to around 20. And Friday is sunny, highs in the mid-90s and south winds around 10, gusting to around 20 miles an hour. Mostly dry weather continues through Monday as the area sits underneath a dome of high pressure. Highs today and tomorrow are slightly warmer than normal in the low to mid-90s. A spotty thunderstorm is possible southeast of the Tri-Cities late this afternoon with a weak disturbance lifting northwest. The weekend is hot with highs in the mid to upper 90s. A few late-day thunderstorms may sneak into the north-central Nebraska area and the panhandle from the western plains on Sunday night. Ahead of a cold front, Monday is the hottest day with highs in the upper 90s to around 100. Feels like readings as high as the low 100s are likely over the weekend through Monday. With the passage of the cold front, chances of spotty thunderstorms return to the entire area Monday night through Wednesday. Highs then cool to the low to mid-90s on Tuesday and to around 90 on Wednesday. In northwest and north-central Kansas today, it is sunny with highs in the lower 90s and south winds 10 to 20 miles an hour. Tonight is clear with lows in the lower 60s and south winds 5 to 15 miles per hour. And Friday is sunny with highs in the lower 90s and south winds 5 to 10 miles per hour. In northeast Colorado today, it is mostly sunny and highs near 90 and south winds 10 to 20 with gusts up to 30 miles an hour. Tonight is mostly clear, lows in the lower to mid-60s and south winds 10 to 15, gusting up to 30 miles per hour. And Friday is mostly sunny, highs in the lower to mid-90s. Southeast winds 10 to 15, gusting up to 20 miles per hour. Statewide forecast for Nebraska tomorrow in the west, sunny, highs in the lower 90s and south winds 10 to 15. In the central, sunny, highs in the lower 90s and south winds around 10, gusting to around 20. And in the east, sunny with highs in the lower 90s. South winds are around 5 miles per hour. Right now in Lexington, 87 degrees and partly cloudy, winds out of the southeast at 8 miles per hour. That is your Weather Watch. Coming up next, it is a market update on 880 KRVN.
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1: Good afternoon. With a check of your closing markets, I'm Lacey Shippey for the Rural Radio Network. September corn down 6 cents today at 441.5. December down 5.5 at 464. August soybeans down 7.25 at 1195. November down 6.75 at 1195. September Chicago wheat down 2.75 at 674.75. December down 1 at 691. September KC wheat down 3.5 at 716.5. December down 2 at 731.25. August live cattle down 305 today at 227.07. October down 272 at 223.27. August feeders down 335 at 346.60. September down 402 at 340.35. And August lean hogs were down a nickel today at $100.27. That's a look at your markets. 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
6: And now, lend us your ears for an update from Nebraska Corn.
7: On this week's program, we are going to meet a new partner and talk about a conservation program being brought to Nebraska working lands. Here to tell us about that, Tyler Ottensmeyer. He is a conservation specialist with Precision Conservation Management.
8: Yeah, Precision Conservation Management was born essentially from the Illinois Corn Growers Association in 2015. Since then, we've expanded to over 524 farmers, covering over 560,000 acres, and we work with 30 different partners today for our producers.
7: Tell me about coming to Nebraska. How long have you been working in Nebraska?
8: PCM has been in Nebraska for a couple years now. Started out in the Gothenburg region and also the York area, and now they brought the Southeast area in with myself and Norfolk just this year.
7: What is the thought process? What's the goal behind PCM?
8: Yeah, PCM, our ultimate goal is to reduce total nitrogen and phosphorus losses by 2035 by 45%. And we want to do that by introducing conservation practices to our producers, and we want to position farmers to benefit from positively from conservation outcomes, and also how those conservation practices impact their net returns. And what PCM brings to the table, we offer exclusive programs to help cost share those and implement other practices. We offer peer-to-peer education, and we also offer one-on-one technical support, a data collection platform, and agronomy resources and expertise.
7: I understand there's a connection between PCM and the Nebraska Corn Board. Can you tell me a little bit about that partnership, Tyler?
8: Yeah, the Nebraska Corn Board has been instrumental in the expansion here of PCM in Nebraska. They believe highly in what PCM has to bring to the table and what we offer, and they would certainly like to see PCM continue to grow in the future here with more technical advisors on the ground in Nebraska, and overall bring more of that technical assistance to the corn growers here in Nebraska as well.
7: You know, we've talked about these conservation practices, split nitrogen application and cover crops and things like that, for quite a while. Why is this something that corn farmers should consider maybe getting involved in?
8: I think the

0: vast majority of producers want to leave the ground to the next generation in better shape than where they started out. Through our analysis and data tracking, we can help producers do that. And we also can help them financially and sustainably benchmark every year where they're at. We provide economic cost tables and environmental assessments for the producer. We're a not-for-profit. 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
7: Tracy Zink, chairwoman of Nebraska Sorghum Producers. Last week, we had the opportunity to attend the Nebraska Agricultural Youth Institute, or NIA, and it was a great experience connecting with so many bright young students from across the state. We appreciated the chance to be part of both the commodities presentation and the career fair, where we shared the story of sorghum and the many opportunities it provides, from production ag to emerging markets and value-added products. It's always encouraging to see the next generation take an interest in agriculture. And we're grateful for those conversations and connections. Looking ahead, we want to remind folks about the upcoming joint board meeting between the Nebraska Grain Sorghum Board and the Nebraska Sorghum Producers. This meeting will take place on Monday, July 27th at the Kearney Public Library. These meetings are open to the public, and we encourage anyone with an interest in sorghum to attend and learn more about the work being done on behalf of Nebraska growers. We're also excited to be planning a field day coming up early September, just outside the best little city out west, Indianola. This will be a great opportunity to see sorghum in the field, talk about management practices, and visit with others in the industry. We'll be sharing more details soon, so be sure to watch our social media updates. If you'd like to stay connected or learn more about what we're working on, you can find us on Facebook at Nebraska Sorghum. Thanks for listening, and we look forward to seeing you soon.
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8: This is the Kansas Soybean Update. It's brought to you by the Kansas Soybean Commission. The Soybean Checkoff, progress powered by Kansas farmers. Dr. Jeff Withworth, extension specialist with K-State Entomology, is joining us. And doctor, as soybean farmers look at their fields, what pest or signs should farmers be scouting for right now?
9: We've been out looking at soybean fields for the last couple of weeks. Soybeans actually look pretty good. We actually don't have as many pests as we usually do right now, but one of the ones that have kind of worried folks is the Dectes soybean stem borer. In the last week or two, they are aggregating around the borders of soybean fields. So when the growers go out and check to see what the stem borer situation is, and they take a sweep net, they're picking up a whole bunch of stem borers, and that's kind of playing havoc with their minds. The thing is, the stem borer comes out every year in Kansas right around the 4th of July, maybe a week earlier, a week later, depending upon the temperatures, but they aggregate around the borders of the fields. They mate, so you can pick up a lot of them. Then they disperse into the fields to oviposit, to lay eggs. We're starting to see bean leaf beetle adults. They're feeding a little bit on the leaves. We're starting to see blister beetle adults. They'll feed a little bit on the leaves. Neither one of those are at the point yet, at least from around the state that I've been looking at, that we need to worry about them. But right now, it's mainly wait and see. We will have more pests later on.
8: What is the checkoff doing to protect farmer profitability from insect pests?
9: One of the research efforts that we just started and we're really hoping for is looking at nanotechnology and pesticides. But we have an agreement with the USDA supported by the soybean checkoff, looking at nanotechnology, and that's taking our normal pesticides, putting them in really, really, really small particles and applying them against our pests. Hopefully, we will find pesticides that we can use in much reduced, much less amounts, and we'll get the same efficacy, same amount of effect, and less effect on our beneficials. Right now, we are at the point where we're starting to test some beneficials, lady beetles and green lacewings. Those are some of the common beneficials we have. And so we're taking some of our common pesticides, trying to put them in the nano state, which is much reduced active ingredient, and hopefully we'll get the same effect. And that's what we're just kind of launching into right now. This would be our second or third year. We've already gotten some promising results, but that's being supported quite a bit by the soybean checkoff right now. So we're really excited about that.
8: That is Dr. Jeff Whitworth, Extension Specialist with K-State Entomology, as he's been our guest on the Kansas Soybean Update. 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For Kansas Soybeans, I'm Greg Akagi.
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10: .152 on this Thursday, July 16th. John Willis with you one final time here today on the KRVN Midday Show, brought to you by Blue River Sales and Service of Kearney and McCool Junction, from our studio powered by Lashley Land and Recreational Brokers. Glad to have you along here today on this Thursday. Right now, the temperature in Lexington is at 88 degrees. We are seeing a lot of upper 80s and lower 90s when you look at the temperatures here throughout our listening area, and that is what we are going to see pretty much for the remainder of the day. Temperatures going to warm and warm a lot as we head into the weekend. We'll continue to keep you updated on all things weather here as we continue on through the week. Well, hey, did you know that this July 16th is National Corn Fritters Day, which celebrates a classic comfort food made by mixing sweet corn into a batter and frying it until golden brown? It's a fitting observance in the heat of summer, especially in a state like Nebraska, where corn is king. Now, corn is grown on millions of acres across Nebraska each year. Sweet corn and field corn are different varieties. Sweet corn is what we eat, while most Nebraska corn is field corn used for livestock, feed, ethanol, and food ingredients. Corn fritters can be served sweet with honey or maple syrup, or savory with herbs and cheese, and Native Americans were making corn-based dishes centuries before European settlers arrived. It is also World Snake Day, which is dedicated to raising awareness about snakes and the important role they play in ecosystems. There are more than 3,000 species of snakes worldwide. Nebraska is home to several snake species. Snakes smell by using their tongues to collect scent particles from the air, and they can swallow prey much larger than their heads because of their flexible jaws. So some fun facts there about snakes in case you wanted to hear that. It's also Fresh Spinach Day, which encourages people to enjoy one of the healthiest leafy greens. Did you know that spinach originated in ancient Persia? And contrary to a long-standing myth, spinach isn't dramatically higher in iron than many other leafy greens. The misconception came from a decimal point error that was repeated for years, and baby spinach has become one of the most popular salad greens in grocery stores. Celebrity birthday, July 16th. Will Ferrell was born on this day in 1967. Will Ferrell became famous as a cast member on Saturday Night Live before starring in hit comedies including Anchorman, Elf, Talladega Nights, and Step Brothers. Also, Zach Randolph was born on this day in 1981. Enjoyed a 17-year NBA career and became one of the most beloved players in Memphis Grizzlies history. He's a two-time NBA All-Star. And then Corey Feldman was born on this day in 1971. Feldman was one of the biggest child stars of the 1980s, appearing in films like The Goonies, Stand By Me, and The Lost Boys. So that is a look at this Thursday, July 16th, and what makes it stand out from all the rest of the days out there. Well, hey, before I let you go here today, we have been celebrating our 75th anniversary here at KRVN, and we're doing it by giving away three great prizes, a 2024 Chevrolet Silverado, Yamaha Kodiak 450, and a Broil King Grill. We're going to be at so many different events here throughout the rest of the summer, from parades to rodeos, community barbecues, and fairs. You can go to the Fun and Games page at KRVN.com to check out that complete list. But we do have an event coming up tonight. We will be at the Furnace County Fair in Beaver City with registration at the rodeo. We will be there from 7 to 9 p.m., and we've got a full slate of weekend events. So again, KRVN.com. Check out where all that we will be. All right, that'll just about do it for me here on this Thursday, July 16th. I'm John Willis. Thank you so much for hanging out today on the KRVN Midday Show. Paul is in just about 10 minutes to take you through your drive time. Have a great rest of your Thursday. 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
12: At the 154th Open Championship at Royal Birkdale, Sung J.M. and Daniel Brown continue to hold the lead at 4 under par. There's a group of players one shot back at minus three, including Bryson DeChambeau, who shot 67 today. Also, 2018 winner Francesco Molinari, he's in at 3 under, as is Scotland's Robert McIntyre. At 2 under par, Scotty Scheffler, coming off of a missed cut a week ago at the Scottish Open. Scheffler shoots 68 today. Also, 2016 champion Henrik Stenson in at minus two. Couple of other notables, Tommy Fleetwood and John Rahm are at 1 under par. Victor Hovland is even par. Justin Rose finishes at plus five. Rory McIlroy, playing with Xander Schauffele and Matt Fitzpatrick, won't finish until later on today. The Miami Heat introduce Giannis Antetokounmpo at 3 o'clock Eastern Time.
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13: Well, Nebraska Public Power District is forecasting irrigation load control through Thursday, Friday, and Saturday, with control also likely on Sunday. Dawson Public Power District officials say Sunday control is relatively uncommon and wants irrigators to be aware of the possibility.
17: You know, it's mostly due to the high amount of irrigation, and then temps and real feel should be around 100 degrees we're seeing in the forecast across the state. Which is driving this heavily.
13: Management is a cooperative effort among public power districts designed to reduce demand during peak usage periods and help control costs. Customers can choose varying levels of participation in the program, with lower electric rates available for those who participate in additional control days. Well, today is the fourth anniversary of the 988 Suicide and Crisis Lifeline. 988 provides a direct connection to care and support for anyone experiencing a mental health or substance use related crisis. 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In the 2025 fiscal year, the 988 call center received over 39,000 contacts, responded to 26,315 calls, and 13,600 digital contacts. Call volumes have increased 120% since the first year of operation in 2022. If you are in need of immediate help, reach out to the Suicide and Crisis Lifeline by calling 988 or chatting online at 988lifeline.org. I'm Ellen Simmons for KRVN.
10: Attention irrigators of the following public power districts. 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Custer, Loup Valleys, Perennial, Southern Southwest, and Twin Valleys at 10:45 a.m. McCook and South Central at 11:45 a.m. Dawson, Howard, Greeley, and Norris at 2:45 p.m. Listen to KRVN for possible early release of control announcements.
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18: New U.S. strikes on Iran. I'm Lisa Brady, Fox News. Central Command just confirming another round on top of three waves of airstrikes yesterday.
19: And while CENTCOM says it's the fifth straight night of airstrikes, really they've been going on for more than a week, going back to July 7th when President Trump made the decision to ramp up this conflict and turn it back into a major military operation.
18: Fox's Lucas Tomlinson in Tel Aviv. The U.S. accuses Iran of violating a ceasefire agreement by attacking commercial ships in the Strait of Hormuz. Iran threatening to close another strait at the entrance to the Red Sea if President Trump follows through with plans to attack power plants next week, unless Iran returns to the negotiating table. Iran could be part of the president's address to the nation tonight, but White House spokeswoman Caroline Levitt confirms the focus will be election integrity and says evidence-backed findings will be released. Levitt also says the president is aware of reports about a teleprompter operator accused of making tens of thousands of dollars by placing bets on what the president will say in speeches.
20: There are very strict ethical requirements required by all staffers and officials here at the White House, and if they are violated, people will pay consequences for that, as you're seeing with this case.
18: She says the teleprompter staffer is now on unpaid administrative leave. Vehicle stops by ICE will continue, the White House making that clear. However, an ICE source tells Fox at least one body camera must be on. A pause had been planned after two deadly shootings during immigration enforcement operations within a week, but the president says the stops are an important tool. House Minority Leader Hakeem Jeffries.
21: We believe in a safe and a strong and a secure border. We also believe at the same time that immigration enforcement in this country should be fair, just, and humane. That's not what's taking place right now.
18: Well, the White House says a rollout of body cams to all ICE field offices is slower than planned, blaming Democrats for a government shutdown that affected funding. 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
18: Birds may have caused the deadly crash of a tourist helicopter last year in New York City. The National Transportation Safety Board just releasing reports confirming the remains of several geese were found on the rotor blades, and witnesses suggesting the helicopter had hit several birds before crashing into the Hudson River, killing six people. A business executive from Spain, his wife, and three young children along with the pilot. State Farm Insurance is asking a federal judge to let the company stop defending an accused sex offender, arguing the allegations fall outside the protections of his homeowner's insurance policy.
0: The case stems from allegations that Jesse Butler sexually and physically assaulted a teenage girl in Stillwater, Oklahoma in 2024 when he was a teenager. The girl nearly died. Butler pled no contest, was granted youthful offender status, and avoided jail time. The victim sued Butler in civil court, targeting their homeowner's insurance. State Farm now asking a judge to rule it has no legal duty to continue defending Butler or to pay any damages on his behalf, that the allegations involve intentional acts, not accidents, and therefore are not covered under the policy.
18: Fox's Jeff Manasso. A 41-year-old charitable organization may be melting away.
1: The Ben & Jerry's Foundation says it's been kicked out of its corporate office in Vermont and will suspend operations at the end of the year unless funding is restored by Ben & Jerry's ice cream owner, the Magnum Ice Cream Company. There's a court case pending in New York. Magnum took over a year ago after a split from Unilever and says an audit found clear conflicts of interest with some of the charity's recipients. It says it's committed to the funding if problems are fixed. The foundation operates separately from the ice cream business, established in 1985 to support social, racial, economic, and environmental justice. Co-founder Ben Cohen says no one there has ever seen the audit, and the answer is for Magnum to sell the Ben & Jerry's brand to someone else. Chris Foster, Fox News.
18: An hour to the close on Wall Street. The Dow's down 174. I'm Lisa Brady, Fox News.
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10: 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Temperatures right now, upper 80s to the low 90s with some patchy clouds in central Nebraska. We'll see some isolated sprinkles or possibly an isolated thunderstorm this afternoon. Otherwise, clear skies tonight. Our lows in the mid to upper 60s. South winds at around 10 for tonight through tomorrow. Sunshine tomorrow, high in the low 90s. Clear skies tomorrow night. Our lows in the upper 60s. Mid 90s expected for a high on Saturday. The upper 90s on Sunday. Right around 100 on Monday. Then we start to cool back to the low 90s by Tuesday. And some mid and upper 80s by Wednesday. A 20 to 30% chance of some rain and thunderstorms in central Nebraska Monday night through Wednesday. Here at KRVN with partly cloudy skies, our temperature at 89. 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
1: Good afternoon from the Gingrich Structures Market Desk. I'm Lacey Shippey for the Rural Radio Network with a look at your closing markets for today. September corn down 6 cents at 441.5, a high of 452, a low of 440.25. December down 5.5 at 464, a high of 474.25, a low of 463. August soybeans down 7.25 at 1195, a high of 1207.75, a low of 1193.25. November down 6.75 at 1195, a high of 1206.75, a low of 1193.75. September Chicago wheat down 2.75 at 674.75, a high of 698.25, a low of 669.5. December down 1 at 691, a high of 712.25, a low of 684. September Kansas City wheat down 3.5 at 716.5, a high of 733.5, a low of 711.5. December down 2 at 731.25, a high of 746.5, a low of 726. August soybean meal up 4 at 322.90, a high of 324.70, a low of 318. August bean oil down 49 at 72.43, a high of 73.28, a low of 72.28. August live cattle down 305 today at 227.07, a high of 230.50, a low of 226.02. October down 272 at 223.27, a high of 226.32, a low of 222.10. August feeders down 335 at 346.60, a high of 350.65, a low of 343.60. And September down 402 at 340.35. A high of 344.62, a low of 338. August lean hogs down a nickel at $100.27. A high of 192, a low of 99.95. 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
4: Good afternoon, I'm Steve White with Ag News. A Gothenburg farmer who's been on the front lines of trade and risk management now joins the National Corn Board. Andy Jobman was elected to the National Corn Growers Board during their meetings in the nation's capital. Dubbed Corn Congress, it guides policy and corn growers also choose their leaders. Jobman has been state corn growers president and active on issues like USMCA, the Farm Bill, E15, and more, as he's proven to be a respected leader in the corn industry. Nebraska has been well represented on the National Corn Board. Currently serving, you'll find Jason Lewis of Henderson, Dan Nayrud of Dorchester, and Jen Ten Benzel from Cambridge. Now Andy Jobman of Gothenburg has been elected, as well as several other Nebraskans who serve on committees at the national level. Nebraska steps up efforts to build the bioeconomy. Maddie Weber has that story.
5: A partnership between the University of Nebraska-Lincoln and Iowa State University has received $15 million in funding from the National Science Foundation. The partnership is part of an ISU-led initiative called Rural Stamina. The project is a collaboration between 70 institutions and organizations across Nebraska and Iowa and is aiming to create bioeconomy-focused innovation in rural communities. Together, Iowa and Nebraska represent the largest agricultural economy in the United States. The Rural Stamina Project aims to develop and commercialize innovations in biomass conversion and biomanufacturing to create new, value-added products from commodities grown in the region.
4: Finally, before they compete under the bright lights, the world's top youth rodeo athletes have spent months proving themselves far from the spotlight. 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
8: Good afternoon, and thanks for tuning in to the channel Final Bell. I'm Lacey Shippey on the Rural Radio Network. And joining me for today's Final Bell is livestock market analyst Kyle Bumstead. And Kyle, taking a quick look at how things closed the day. August live cattle down 305 at 227.07. August feeders down 335 at 346.60. And August lean hogs were down a nickel at $100.27. And when we started seeing cattle slip, Kyle, some folks said it looked like we had lost a gear, but it's looking like more than just a gear here. So talk to me a little bit about what you're making of the downward slide in the cattle market so far.
9: I think we lost the whole engine and transmission, and this thing is just, it's snowballing on the way down, I think, Lacey. But first off, thanks for having me back. I was just looking at the chart here. There's 18 sessions here in this, October live cattle contract. 18 days ago on June 22nd, we made a high of 243. And today, our low in this contract was, 222.10. So we've taken, $21 off this thing here in a matter of no time. We've still got to get, in order to get this thing to come back and get some sort of a technical recovery, we've got to get above that 200-day moving average here on this 238.5 area, which I'm a little concerned about because that moving average is starting to point downward and not good. When you look at this chart here today on this live cattle contract, we took out the yearly open, obviously, and there are some of the deferred contracts that I know the December took out the yearly open, and that's definitely some major support here as far as that goes that we've been kind of watching here, and not good action here. Most of this has been on the heels of lower cash, and it feels like the cash, and it is, the cash is chasing the board lower. We had anticipated a couple weeks ago cash is on the verge of breaking. We're going to break probably another $7 to $9 this week, just judging by kind of what I'm hearing out in the country today. I've heard as low as 235 being paid out there in certain areas. So just kind of depends on what area you're in and where you're at and what you've got for quality of cattle. But definitely rough here as far as the live cattle situation goes and the feeder cattle situation too. Now, I know a lot of people are talking about this feeder cattle market and the basis it has. We're trading this index right around 370 or going to be a little less than 370 here, and the Merck updates it later. And we're trading around 346.60, but it's kind of the same mentality here as the live cattle where the cash has been chasing the board lower, and we've still got about 5 weeks for this thing to come together as far as the index and the cash to converge, which it feels like the cash is going to be coming down fast the way it's acting. And when you look at some of the daily numbers that are coming into it, yeah, the cash market could drop pretty fast. So definitely some ugly action out there from a technical standpoint, which has gotten these non-commercial funds and speculators to keep liquidating their long position as we've taken out some of that technical support on the way down, Lacey.
8: So with the feedlots getting rid of cattle here this week, we've got lower cash and feeders wanting to take advantage of this current basis and get some calves moved, especially because we're hot and super dry this week. They just want to get rid of them. What do you think we could expect to see for cash trade throughout the second half of July, given that some of these calves are headed out the door a little sooner than maybe they normally would have?
9: Yeah, it's a good question. I'm glad you brought that up. It all kind of depends on the weather, and this is going to tie into the grains a little bit too. But, you know, we did see some of this heat back off and maybe some moisture coming in here. So if this heat does back off into the lower 80s, the upper 70s, lower 80s, like they've been talking here for the middle of next week, that could change the mentality a little bit and kind of force these feed yards to maybe hold just a little bit and see if they can work on getting a little bit higher cash. But problem is, as you're sitting here in the dog days of summer, you can read all the CPI numbers you want as far as inflation, CPI, PPI, whatever, but we all know inflation hits home our pocketbook first, no matter what the television tells us or what the radio tells us. Inflation hits at home first, and, you know, I've said for years that on this program that beef is a luxury item, and that may be something that they cut, and it looks like it is something they are cutting out of their budget as well. So not only that, but I do want to point out that Mexico beef imports are up 26% year to date, and that's about to surpass the number that we get in from Canada. So even though the border is closed and we're not getting those feeder cattle in here to feed, we're still getting the beef up here in the States coming in from Mexico.
8: And so when you take a look at the Packers' standpoint of the situation, what have you heard in terms of how they're backing off kill numbers? We've seen lower numbers here in the last week or so. What are you hearing?
9: Yeah, there's kind of two sides to that story there. We're in the portion of that where the government, quote unquote, the USDA cattle on feed reports, quote unquote, tell us that we should be in the smallest amount of cattle that, you know, we should have about right now. So that could be part of it, but also too, with their margin the way it is, you can calculate the margin however you want. Doesn't matter. We're not the Packers. We don't know what's going on in their books. We're not their accountants. But when they're saying that they're losing money, so they're going to slow the chain speed down and try to cut kills, that's what they're going to do. They're going to try to do that to get their margin back, I think. And I think we're right on the verge of that, the tipping point of that right now. I think you could potentially see it happen maybe as early as this week. For sure, if this margin stays the way it is, definitely next week I look for slaughter cuts to be a big topic.
8: And we're also seeing the box beef prices tumble here along with our futures as well. Do you think that those falling box prices are a good indication of the consumer demand slipping back right now?
9: I think so, yes. I know a lot of analysts are saying that Labor Day is the next big steak holiday, but really it's more of a hamburger hot dog holiday like the 4th of July is. You're not really going to get into your steak holidays until you start to get into late fall and early winter when you start to get the Christmas parties and things like that, when they're going to go for those higher end cuts of beef as far as the ribs and the loins and things like that. So I'm really kind of concerned here. The middle meats and even the grind meats are having some trouble moving as well too. Doing some looking around here, kind of what's on the push list, and there's packers that are offering meats all over. Don't care, just get rid of it. So I think the next couple of cold storage reports are going to be interesting to kind of see where we're at as far as if the beef is really backed up. And I know the one here that's going to come out here for in July is going to be as of the 1st of July. So the one that comes out in August is going to be the telltale sign, which it's going to be maybe too little too late by then to see how much beef really actually is backed up in the coolers as far as year over year and even month over month. Month over month, probably a little more important to kind of tell us if that beef is really moving.
8: Well, thank you, Kyle. Coming up after the break, we'll continue our discussion. 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
8: Good afternoon and welcome back to the Channel Final Bell. I'm Lacey Shippey for the Rural Radio Network, talking with market analyst Kyle Bumstead, and we left off talking about beef demand. Let's kind of look forward a little bit. We've got cattle on feed coming out next week, Kyle, and we don't have any official estimate numbers out yet, but what are just some of the preliminary expectations that you have or that you have heard floating around ahead of that report next week?
9: Some of the things that I've kind of heard here, inventory running lighter than last year, placements below normal, near-term marketings are kind of tight, and the heavier weights are going to kind of continue to be the story here. And that should be supported for the cash cattle prices through summer, but obviously it's not given where the packer margin is. So, looking at potentially, inventory being down anywhere from 3 to 8% of last year, placements maybe coming in around 80 to 85% of last year, and marketing's maybe 88 to 92% of last year. So I'm kind of, it's definitely going to be a little bit lower than last year. That placement number may be, maybe a little bit higher, or a little bit lower. It's tough to say here at this point, but I think the weight breakdowns are the ones that people are really going to have to look at and see where we're at as far as how front loaded we are in this market, the over 1,000 pound, the 900 to 999, 800 to 899, where those are going to be coming out, late fall and the early winter. We kind of see where we're stacked up there as far as that goes. So, bottom line, still looking at fewer cattle on feed than last year, inventory about 5% below 2025. Placements well below normal, like I said, 82 to 85% of last year, maybe 80% of the 5-year average. Near-term marketings, maybe 10 to 20% below through the normal September, which could be supported for cash prices, but obviously it's not right now. Forward sales, there's not very many forward sales on the books, so that could be something here psychologically that's weighing on this thing as far as, the packers aren't bidding up because they don't have the cattle and they're market goes to hurt the most participants that it can, I guess. And then looking at that signs of lighter cattle returning here, the 600 pound placements and under, and kind of see where they're at versus last year. I think those could be up here just because guys tried to move them, and we still had some drought issues out here in the plains that guys were still moving some cattle out here given the situation.
8: And keeping in mind those drought conditions, are we seeing any heifer retention?
9: I think if you're going to see anything as far as retention goes, and I'm looking at what's happening right now in the southern plains, the far southern plains, if you're going to see any heifer retention, it's probably going to be down there because I've been talking to some folks, south of that DFW area, Dallas-Fort Worth. You get south of there. I know it's a lot of metro, but there's a lot of cattle down that area too. It's Texas, obviously, but they've been getting a lot of rain down there and a lot of moisture. So I think if it's going to be anything, that the heifer retention is probably going to start down there. Given the fact where the cost of money is and things like that, I'm still hearing that a lot of folks are just cutting those heifers loose and taking them to town, try to stop some interest and things like that. So, it's going to be very interesting. I think some of this is going to depend on the, hinge kind of on the Fed, maybe hinge on where things are at the end of the year for some of these guys. I mean, they're banking on higher prices, and if feeder cattle prices don't improve, those heifers might still have to go to town so they can pay some bills. So inflation does hit us out here in agriculture too, and I think that a lot of people, the analysts, don't think about that. Our costs go up too, and they might have to take those heifers to town to, just to cover the bills and keep a living going. So that's something definitely that a lot of things I think are on people's minds here as we move into the late summer and early fall months here, as far as heifer retention goes. I'm not hearing a lot of it yet here, But I think there's a few here and there that if they're well enough financially, they can do it. And if they've got the feed, they're doing it, but not on a huge scale yet.
8: And one last thing, what would you tell producers who are out there actively trying to make decisions and marketing decisions, especially in the conditions that we're currently seeing in this market? What would you tell them?
9: That's a good question, because I've priced some of these insurance policies and I've priced options, and neither one of those look like they're financially viable right now at this point. And I was talking to some other analysts, and we were pricing some options and things like that, looking at volatility and things like that. Your best option might be to take it straight to the futures and run a stop, but the question is, where do you run the stop, and is this really a hedge, or what are we doing with it? So you have to really sit down and look at your numbers. We're back to where we were at the first of the year for a lot of these contracts, both live and feeder cattle. And if we start to take those out, then it's going to start to look a little bit ugly on some of these balance sheets where guys were thinking that we'd have a decent year for these calves and these fats finishing out the year. So definitely need to be looking at some of your bottom dollars here. I know a lot of folks are uncovered, and it might get to the point where something is better than nothing. So something else we want to keep in mind, too, is most of this has been major non-commercial liquidation like funds or algorithms, whatever. So if you see something or we see something or there's something where it turns around, then we might be all right. But we haven't seen that turnaround yet. So as hard and as fast as we've gone down, this market could float up, you know, like in the case of feeders, you could float $5-6 higher on nothing just because of lack of sellers. Does that mean the bottom is in? Not necessarily. We just go higher because there's lack of sellers out there. Same way with live cattle. So just a lot of moving parts right now, and you've got to stay flexible after this kind of movement here that we've seen in the futures.
8: Well, thank you, Kyle. That again is livestock market analyst Kyle Bumstead here on the Channel Final Bell, brought to you by Channel Seed and your local Channel Seed Pro. I'm Lacey Shippey for today's Channel Final Bell here on the Rural Radio Network.
13: 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We do have updates for these public power districts, Howard, Greeley, and Norris. 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Still scheduled to go code red at 2:45 is Dawson. Dawson scheduled to go code red at 2:45. In the updates for Howard, Greeley, and Norris, Howard, Greeley, and Norris now scheduled to go code red at 3:45. Again, Howard, Greeley, and Norris scheduled to go code red at 3:45. 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
15: Baking, sewing, even helping keep kids busy in church. Those are some of the things that Hope Kruger is doing for 4-H projects this year.
16: I made little church bags to keep kids busy when the sermon is going.
15: So did you have to sew and use some sewing skills to do that?
16: Yep, I sewed the bags and then I filled them with fun toys.
15: And then in terms of sewing, do you also have some clothing items too?
16: Yes, I made a purple satin dress, a pair of jeans, and a knit top.
15: Plus, you're going to do some baking before county fair too, right?
16: Yes, I'm decorating cupcakes and making a pie and some stuff.
15: So you sounds like you've tried a lot of different projects, right?
16: Yes.
15: Every year, do you try to do the same things or do you try to mix it up and try some new things?
16: Every year I do sewing and baking, and then I pick a couple other things.
15: Because you've got brothers and sisters who are busy too. Tell me about that.
16: Yeah, all of my siblings are also in 4-H. So.
15: And how many are there in your family?
16: Three.
15: Yeah, so you're running around doing all sorts of stuff, right?
16: Yep.
15: County Fair, though, is that an important time? Is that kind of one of your highlights of the summer, would you say?
16: Yeah, I like 4-H and being able to take projects.
15: And I'm sure you know a lot of 4-H kids, but there are other kids in the area who are not involved in 4-H. What would you say to a family who is not involved in 4-H? Why should somebody consider getting involved in 4-H?
16: I would say it's really fun and it gets you to do more projects than you would do by yourself. I would just say that 4-H is really fun and you should definitely try it.
15: Well, 4-H is fun and you should try it. I agree with Hope Krueger of Grand Island on this 4-H Spotlight.
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1: I'm Stuart Varley, and this is the Fox Business Report.
2: A choppy trading session with stocks losing steam in afternoon trading as investors digest more earnings reports. The tech-heavy Nasdaq continues to fall as chip stocks extend their two-day declines. Memory chip makers are the biggest laggards, and shares of Taiwan Semiconductor Manufacturing are falling 3% despite the chipmaker reporting its fifth straight quarter of record earnings and committing $100 billion toward new manufacturing in Arizona. And the Magnificent Seven big cap tech stocks are mostly mixed amid a rotation out of chips. However, shares of Apple are up over 1% and hitting an all-time high. Shares of Uber are up over 1% after the ride-hailing company said it will be buying Delivery Hero in a deal that values the German company at $14.8 billion and brings together two of the world's biggest food delivery platforms. That's your Fox Business Report. I'm Hilary Barsky, invested in you.
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9: Fox News, I'm Carmen Roberts. The U.S. expands attacks on Iran, which calls Strait of Hormuz a red line as it retaliates. But White House Press Secretary Caroline Levitt says
10: Iran very much continues to talk to the United States of America and express that they want to make a deal with us because they are suffering devastating blows on behalf of our United States military.
9: And Iran has launched attacks on Iraq, Bahrain, Jordan, and Kuwait as it tries to target U.S. forces. Parts of Texas are still facing a risk of flooding following extreme rainfall. Kendall County Judge Jane Stolarski tells reporters officials got advance notice of this flooding.
11: Although we had a great response to the last flood, we are even better positioned this time to pre-position assets because we had some notice.
9: America's listening to Fox News.
12: Good afternoon, Paul Perkins in the Weather Center with the check of your 880 Weather Watch. 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A lot of our temperatures right now still mainly in the upper 80s from about Broken Bow, Lexington, and Holdridge into the Tri-Cities, into eastern Nebraska, and much of north central, or from about Concordia into eastern Kansas. Otherwise, those temperatures generally in the low 90s across the area. Currently up to 93 on the temperature in Norton and at Phillipsburg. Seeing some spotty showers and maybe just some sprinkles making it to the ground from about the Beatrice area down to around the Salina area. Activity very spotty, and probably with the heat, not a lot of it making it to the ground. In central Nebraska, still may see some isolated sprinkles this afternoon. Otherwise, a clear sky tonight. Our lows in the mid to upper 60s, south winds at around 10 for tonight through tomorrow. Sunny tomorrow, highs in the low 90s. A clear sky tomorrow night, and our lows in the upper 60s. Highs on Saturday in central Nebraska in the mid 90s. We'll be in the upper 90s on Sunday, right around 100 on the high for

0: Monday, the low 90s expected for Tuesday. Then we cool back to highs in the mid to upper 80s for Wednesday and next Thursday. Looking at a slight chance of thunderstorms Monday night through Wednesday. Those thunderstorm chances increasing to 50% for Wednesday night into next Thursday. Spotty showers and sprinkles possible from the Tri-Cities and points to the southeast through this evening with a weak disturbance lifting northwest. Mostly dry weather continuing through Monday. Otherwise, as that as our area sits underneath a dome of high pressure. Highs tomorrow again slightly warmer than normal in the low to mid 90s. The weekend is a hot one with highs in the mid to upper 90s. Could see a few late-day thunderstorms sneak into north-central Nebraska in the panhandle from the western plains for Sunday night. Just ahead of a cold front, Monday, our hottest day, highs in the upper 90s to around 100. Feels like rainings as high as the low 100s are likely over the weekend into Monday. With the passage of that cold front, we'll see chances of spotty thunderstorms return to the entire area Monday night through next Thursday. Otherwise, we will see those higher thunderstorm chances for Wednesday night into next Thursday. Highs cooling into the low to mid 90s on Tuesday. It will be in the mid 80s to the low 90s as we head towards next Thursday. Chances of sprinkles or a shower in central and eastern Nebraska through this evening. Lows tonight in Nebraska, mostly in the mid to upper 60s, low 70s in the east. Sunny tomorrow and Saturday. Highs tomorrow in Nebraska, low to mid 90s. Saturday, highs mainly in the low to mid-90s, make that high Saturday mainly in the mid-90s in Nebraska, the upper 90s expected in the panhandle. Northwest and north-central Kansas, isolated sprinkles in the north-central this afternoon. Lows tonight in the 60s, 62 in the northwest to 68 north-central. Sunshine tomorrow and Saturday, low 90s for highs tomorrow, mid-90s on Saturday. Northeast Colorado, lows tonight in the low to mid-60s. Both tomorrow and Saturday, sunny, highs both days in the low to mid-90s. Partly cloudy sky at KRVN right now is south wind at 3, humidity at 46% from a dew point of 65. Current temperature is 89. That makes it feel like it's 91. Auction time up next.
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his legendary song, Lucille, and Kenny Rogers here on 880 KRVN. We've got more chances to get you registered to win our Diamond Anniversary Drive prizes, including a Chevy Silverado, Yamaha Kodiak 450, and a Broil King grill. Starts this evening. We're going to be at the Furnace County Fair in Beaver City. 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Trace Atkins playing at the Adams County Fair in Hastings tomorrow night. And we've got your chance to register to win, 5:30 until 7:30. Also going to be at the Dawson County Fair in Lexington, Saturday evening, 6 until 8. 4 until 6 Mountain Time, Saturday afternoon at the Perkins County Fair in Grant before you head in for the concerts. Also, Jason and I are going to be at the Kearney County Fair in Minden, Sunday afternoon, 4 until 6.

0: Don Williams here on 880 KRVN. Up next, it's Growing Wheat Well on KRVN with the latest in production, management, and marketing information. 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
3: Growing Wheat Well. I'm Steve White on the Rural Radio Network. Connecting consumers with modern agriculture takes more than brochures these days. It increasingly happens through social media and video. Nebraska Wheat Board communications intern Peyton Carpenter says reaching new audiences means trying new approaches.
4: My goal is to try to get more kind of video content or try to break the mold a little bit and get a little bit more creative. So that means I get to be out of the office, outside in the field with local farmers, which is really what I kind of got into ag for. And then we have some South American delegates coming, which I'm super excited to meet and work with.
3: Originally from Minnesota, Peyton talks about what drew her to Nebraska.
4: I was just really looking for stepping stones to get kind of more connections within the ag field, but it's what I'm passionate about. Scoring a job working with a Nebraska kind of government agency would really be a great opportunity for me, and I'm so grateful that I got it. I knew I wanted to stay in the Midwest just because that's where all the good ag programs are. And when I came and toured the Nebraska campus, I fell in love with it. I loved all the open space and all the greenery. Fell in love with it. Fell in love with Nebraska as a whole.
3: As agriculture continues telling its story online, connecting producers and consumers remains an important part of strengthening public understanding of Nebraska wheat. I'm Steve White, and this is Growing Wheat Well.
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7: The city of Aurora has signed a contract with EMS Unlimited. The three-year contract will privatize the city's emergency medical services department and takes effect on August 18th. The contract includes 24/7, 365 advanced life support coverage for Aurora and Hamilton County, a required year one performance review, and quarterly reporting to the city. Either party may exit the agreement with 180 days notice. This week marks the 39th annual Cruise Night Week in Kearney. Brad Kernick of the Central Nebraska Auto Club says it's interesting to see how the event has grown over the years.
8: It started as just a one-day car show, and no, I wasn't involved then, but it was just a car show with a dance at night, and that was it. And then it grew to 2 days, and now its parts are all of 6 days and or nights. Kind of interesting how we've added different components to it.
7: Kearney Cruise Night runs through Sunday. You can find a complete schedule at cruisenight.org. We also have our full interview with Kernick about the event on our website, krvienna.com. A traveling museum celebrating the United States' 250th anniversary will make a stop in Burwell during Nebraska's Big Rodeo. The Freedom 250 Mobile Museum, known as the Freedom Truck, will be open July 22nd through the 25th at the Burwell Parish Center, located at 747 I Street. The custom-built mobile exhibit uses interactive technology, multimedia storytelling, and hands-on activities to explore the nation's founding, major moments in American history, and innovations shaping the country's future. Reporting for KRVN News, I'm John Willis.
0: Tension irrigators on load management following public power districts remain at code red with control continuing. Custer, Dawson, Loup Valleys, McCook, Perennial, South Central, Southern, Southwest, and Twin Valleys. 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Again, Howard Greeley and Norris going code red at 345. Stay tuned to KRVM for possible early release of control announcements.

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1: Register to win a pickup, grill, or a four-wheeler, courtesy of Lexington Regional Health Center, 880 KRVN, Lexington, Nebraska.
2: A sixth night of airstrikes on Lisa Brady, Fox News. The latest wave of strikes on Iran launched this afternoon, even as White House spokeswoman Caroline Levitt says the president is always open to diplomacy.
3: Iran very much continues to talk to the United States of America and express that they want to make a deal with us because they are suffering devastating blows on behalf of our United States military.
2: Though publicly, Iran remains defiant, with a military spokesman calling it a red line for the U.S. to interfere. Fear in the Strait of Hormuz. The White House says a speech tonight will focus on election security and that no one should prejudge it.
4: The president plans to reveal newly declassified intelligence assessments about vulnerabilities to election systems during 2020.
3: It will shock you if you have an honest eye listening to the president tonight, and everything he is saying will be backed by facts and by evidence.
4: White House Press Secretary Caroline Levitt says President Trump will also remark on intensifying attacks on Iran and the economy. Top Senate Democrat Chuck Schumer warns tonight's speech is not about 2020.
5: It's about undermining the 2026 election before a single vote has been cast.
4: Dozens of recounts, court cases, and audits of the 2020 election have found no widespread fraud.
2: Fox's Jared Halpern at the White House. You can hear special coverage of the president beginning at 9 Eastern tonight at foxnewsradio.com. Federal safety investigators confirming the remains of several geese were found on the wreckage of a sightseeing helicopter that crashed in New York City last year, killing a family of five from Spain and the pilot. One witness telling the NTSB there were many big geese in the area just before that crash into the Hudson River, but the crash remains under investigation. Stocks finished lower after a mixed session. The Dow down 105 at the bell. 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
2: Texas flooding turns deadly in a region still recovering from last year's deadly flooding.
11: The Kirk County Sheriff's Office confirming at least one person has died after days of heavy rain and flooding in Texas Hill Country, where more than 100 people died in floods last year.
12: This morning, there was about 200,000 cubic feet per second of water coming through the Guadalupe, which was significantly higher than last year.
11: Kendall County Judge Shane Stolarczyk. Texas Governor Greg Abbott says more than 70 people have been rescued, and flight crews completed four hoist rescues from a rooftop in Gillespie County this morning.
13: We do not anticipate additional heavy pockets of rain at this time through this afternoon, so we do expect the receding of the water.
11: Kendall County Emergency Management Coordinator Brady Constantine.
2: Fox's Christian Goodwin, but some rivers are still rising with more rain in the forecast. At least 17 states have air quality alerts because of smoke from Canada, where a wildfire fight continues.
14: Ontario Premier Doug Ford says 150 fire crews and nearly 50 firefighting aircraft are working around the clock to extinguish these fires. Toronto is under an air quality warning as the air is considered very unhealthy to breathe. It can be dangerous even for a young and healthy person to exert themselves too much in this air. The city has closed all outdoor pools and has moved many summer camps indoors. And Canadians, of course, are keeping a close eye on these wildfires and an even closer eye on their neighbors.
2: Fox's Asher Red in Toronto. There are also wildfires burning in northern Minnesota, prompting campsite evacuations and the combined smoke blowing from the upper Midwest more than 1,000 miles to New York City, up to New England and down to Washington, D.C. A tech sell-off.

0: leads Wall Street lower, the Dow dropping more than 100 points, the S&P down 38, the NASDAQ down 387. And Lisa Brady, this is Fox News.
1: You 4-H kids today are sure lucky.
2: Why is that?
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2: That's it?
1: That's it. My heifer got more compliments than I did.
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2: Trust me, it's better than saying, "Nice heifer."
3: Tune in to KRVN this Saturday morning at 10:45 for the weekly program from RCAF, brought to you by AgWest Feed Incorporated, Kevin and Cheryl Holinsky, Burwell, Nebraska.
4: It's time now for a check of your weather watch on KRVN. Right now we have temperatures generally in the upper 80s to right around 90 from about Broken Bow and Lexington and Holdridge, points to the east in eastern Nebraska. Also some upper 80s to around 90 from Marysville to the northeastern corner of Kansas. Otherwise, those temperatures are generally in the low 90s, up to 91 also right now in the Kearney area. Currently at 93 in the temperature at Cambridge and 94 in Ogallala, 95 over northern Kansas for one of the hot spots in Oberlin, Kansas. Right now, the dew points generally in the low to mid 60s, but as high as 67 in Lexington and in Holdridge. Your overall heat index readings right now in the low to mid 90s. Also, some spotty thunderstorms or spotty areas of rain or sprinkles continuing to pop up and lift to the northwest. Some of that activity just to the west of Marysville and also between Salina and Manhattan. In central Nebraska, isolated sprinkles this afternoon, otherwise clear tonight. A low in the mid to upper 60s. South winds at around 10 for tonight through tomorrow. Sunny tomorrow, highs in the low 90s. Clear skies tomorrow night are lows in the upper 60s. Mid 90s expected for highs on Sunday. Make that on Saturday, the mid 90s, the upper 90s for Sunday, right around 100 for our hottest temperature on Monday, the low 90s on Tuesday, mid to upper 80s in central Nebraska for Wednesday and for next Thursday. Slight chance of a thunderstorm for Monday night through Wednesday. Better chances at 50% for Wednesday night through next Thursday. Definitely going to need it by then. Just some spotty showers and sprinkles are possible in the central and east this afternoon through this evening. Otherwise, mostly dry weather continuing all the way through Monday with a big dome of high pressure overhead. Highs tomorrow, again, slightly warmer than normal in the low to mid 90s. A hot weekend on the way with highs in the mid to upper 90s. Just ahead of a cold front, the hottest day on Monday, highs in the upper 90s to around 100. Feels like readings for the weekend through Monday as high as the low 100s. At KRVN, we have partly cloudy in 88. 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
7: Good afternoon, I'm Steve White with Livestock News. Animal health at the forefront as the National Cattlemen's Beef Association held its summer meeting this week in Denver. 6 weeks after the first case of New World screwworm in decades. Rancher and feeder Eric Hansen of North Platte says there are still unknowns, but the playbook appears to be working.
8: The way cattle move these days, it's hard to say that it's going to be easy to contain anything.
7: Sigrid Johannes of NCBA says there have been 35 cases most in sheep and bovine, about half of those considered active. But she credits federal agencies for approving drugs in months, not years, while ramping up sterile fly production.
9: It's really easy to miss the things that are working well when we get into, you know, a crisis situation or an animal health situation like this. But this time last year, we were much less prepared. Where we are now, we really are set up for success.
7: Technology has changed production, but USDA also adopting new tools to grain cattle. Buffalo County cattleman Dick Pierce sees where it could help, but has questions.
10: Is it another invasion of privacy? Is it government overreach?
7: USDA says these technologies will drive payments for producers, value determinations for packers, and ultimately communicate quality to the consumer. For Pierce, price discovery has his attention.
10: It's not necessary to invade people's privacy or anything else, but that's a price discovery thing. It's been a hot topic.
7: USDA has adopted several technologies to modernize beef grading. And on our website, details about how Nigeria is opening markets to a wider range of U.S. red meat products, plus cookies, cows, quilts, and coffee can ice cream. We learn some of the fun 4-H activities going on as county fairs heat up all across Nebraska. 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
14: Good afternoon. Corn made it up through that 69.5 today and 74.25 and then backed off. We're in my time frame for a high on the market. Probably be a good idea to exit long positions now on the corn and stay on the side. Beans, I thought we were going to get new highs, but we didn't. The wheat up 20 cents at one time overnight in the middle of the night, but not closing well. I think should be out of all long positions on grains at this point. Over in the cattle, they were down again today. Don't know what to make of that. Due for a rally, don't want to go long. Tighten up stops on short positions. Lavonium hogs, just going to stay that way on December hogs. Still looking for it to get 79 or higher. On the silver, we're on a washout here. Getting what thought was going to happen, going to wash the thing out. I think we're very close to a significant low. This is Jack for your commodities. If you have any questions, give me a call, 402-363-1705. Have a good afternoon.
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1: This is Tom Walters with the USDA Livestock Poultry Grain Market News Service with the Nebraska Hay Report. Compared to the last report, alfalfa across the state sold fully steady. Native prairie grass hay sold steady to $20 per ton higher. Ground delivered hay steady except in the west where it sold $40 per ton higher. Dehy and sun-cured pellets steady. Hull sales are FOB the field of hay barn unless otherwise noted. Moving over to the central part of the state, alfalfa ground delivered to area feedlots is at $205 per ton. Premium large square bales at $180. Good to premium large 4x4 square bales at $210 going to a dairy. Good large round bales of alfalfa $135 to $140 sitting in the field. Utility fair large round bales on old crop hay $87.50 to $100 per ton. Prairie grass premium large round bales at $165, large square bales at $190 per ton. Prairie grass good to premium small square bales trading at $10 per bale. Grass hay good large round bales on old crop at $140 per ton. Over in the eastern side of the state, 17% dehydrated alfalfa pellets at $350, sun-cured pellets at $280. Premium large square bales of alfalfa going to horse people at $270 per ton. Premium small square bales of alfalfa at $10 per bale. Good large round bales at $130 to $140. And brome grass, good large round bales at $110. In the Platte Valley, alfalfa ground delivered to area feedlots at $180 per ton. 17% dehydrated alfalfa pellets ranging from $330 to $340. Good large round bales of alfalfa at $135. Corn stalks $140, and that's on ground and delivered corn stalks. Western side of the state, alfalfa ground and delivered to area feedlots at $275 per ton. 17% sun-cured pellets at $380. Alfalfa good to premium large round bales at $270. Same quality large square bales at $300 per ton. Good large square bales at $265, and wheat hay range from $200 to $225 in large square bales. That's your market report for now. This has been Tom Walters with the USDA Livestock Poultry Grain Market News Service. Returning you back to the main studio.
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2: 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I'm Roger McOwen. 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Why should agriculture care? 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
2: Increasingly, certain groups have sought to use international declarations, climate initiatives, and other principles to influence domestic policy. The Supreme Court's recent decision reinforces the constitutional principle that courts cannot create new legal liabilities simply because an international body has adopted a policy declaration. For agriculture, that's significant. Farmers and ranchers depend on stable property rights and predictable legal rules when making long-term investments in land, equipment, and livestock. If courts could transform non-binding international environmental standards into enforceable legal duties, producers would face greater uncertainty and litigation risk. The court also reaffirmed that major policy decisions belong to Congress and the political branches, not judges. Whether environmental standards should change is ultimately a question for elected lawmakers accountable to the American people. That doesn't mean environmental stewardship is unimportant. American agriculture has long demonstrated that productive farming and responsible conservation

0: can go hand in hand, but constitutional safeguards matter. This has been the Agricultural Law and Tax Report. I'm Roger McOwen.
1: We serve ranchers, farmers, and everyone needing information that affects their bottom line. 880 KRVN.
2: We're back at the Ag Tech Connect Conference happening at Nebraska Innovation Campus in Lincoln, joined now by Dr. Kara Wells. She's the founder and CEO of MGenesis and Viable Bio. Let's just start with the work that you do, Kara, as we connect here with a whole bunch of innovators and investors in the ag tech space.
3: Absolutely. Thank you. So MGenesis is a software company, and we sell solutions to evaluate embryo health in real time to improve pregnancy outcomes in IVF and embryo transfer for use in livestock.
2: Okay. This is something, especially I think the beef on dairy space, that has really become popular. Talk about the application then to farms and ranches.
3: Sure, absolutely. So beef on dairy offers tremendous potential for both beef and the dairy industry to optimize the outcomes that they want. But the harsh reality of this is that pregnancy rates of IVF and embryo transfer are about 42% nationwide, which really stifles the potential for the beef on dairy industry to really capture the value that it aims to create. And so with our system, we've realized that the current method to evaluate embryos is just a human looking at the embryos under a microscope and grading them based off of visually apparent characteristics. This is subjective, it's dependent on the experience of the embryologist, and ultimately it fails to identify the 20% of embryos that are actually dead or dying at time of transfer with no chance to ever make a pregnancy. But the exciting part is cameras can see what the human eye cannot. And so we've leveraged advancements in technology, just as simple as the cell phone camera mounted to a microscope. Veterinarians and embryologists can take 30-second videos of these embryos, and we've trained machine learning models to look at their tiny micro motions that's actually captured in these videos to predict that embryo's chance of survival, so the beef on dairy industry can transfer not only the embryos of the genetics of their choice, but make sure all those selected embryos are alive and have a good shot at making a pregnancy.
2: Yeah. I know this goes well beyond beef on dairy, but that's the first thing that came to mind. So when it comes to livestock production, what does this mean for the future?
3: You know, I think that for livestock production, right now it's really the progressive producers on both the beef and the dairy side that are using IVF and embryo transfer. And if you ask some more of the commercial cattle people why they're not using it, they'll say it's too expensive and pregnancy rates are too low. But this technology can really address some of those issues by increasing the pregnancy outcomes of IVF, which democratizes access and gets a higher ROI for those producers. So I think it's just going to expand the opportunity for IVF to be a tool for cattle producers to use in their breeding operations in the near future.
2: Okay, you had also mentioned this is a software, right, that kind of evaluates this. Talk about the intersection of AI then. That's a buzzword right now. Everybody's talking about it.
3: Sure. So we really got in early on the AI buzz. I started this in 2020, and we actually trained our own models and collected the world's largest data set of videos of embryos. We can't use off-the-shelf parts for that because no one has the data. So we use videos of embryos and their actual pregnancy outcomes and also the sex of those embryos to train these models and just capture all the power of AI and put it into a tool that people can use to make decisions with.
2: For sure. Thank you so much. Dr. Kara Wells, she's the founder and CEO of MGenesis and Viable Bio, as we report here from the Ag Tech Connect Conference in Lincoln.
4: It is time for AgriMinute, brought to you today by O'Hanlon Seeds. Dustin is here. Dustin, what are you seeing out there, man?
5: Well, we keep catching a little rains here and there, keeping the dry land going. This next 2 weeks is definitely going to be the test on it. Hopefully we'll catch a few more and keep things going. We are seeing some rootworms showing up. Keep scouting that. Watch for those. We are going to start in the pollination phases, so you'll want to watch for those beetles and make sure they're not clipping silks on the corn. Soybeans are really moving along really great, seeing a lot of flowering and really, really coming along. As far as disease pressure on the corn, we're not seeing a whole lot yet. Tar spot's still staying out towards the east. We're starting to see it trickle a little bit to the west, but for the most part, our disease pressure is staying light. But as this corn continues to grow, we'll start seeing probably some more of that coming in with the humidity that we're going to have over the next couple of weeks.
4: Very good. That's today's AgriMinute.
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7: I'm Liz Klayman, and this is the Fox Business Report.
8: Stocks ending lower as investors digest key earnings reports and as the artificial intelligence trade continues to lose momentum. Semiconductor stocks slid after Taiwan Semiconductor's robust earnings failed to impress investors, its stock falling over 2%. Memory chip makers like SanDisk, Western Digital, and Micron Technologies were among the hardest hit. Shares of Alphabet fell nearly 5% on reports that it's months behind schedule on the release of its most powerful Gemini AI model as the tech giant works to improve its capabilities. Healthcare was among the best performers. The Dow winners, Amgen, Visa, and McDonald's. The Dow decliners, Goldman Sachs, Caterpillar, and Alphabet. The Dow down 106 points. The Nasdaq lower by 387. S&P 500 down 39. That's your Fox Business Report. I'm Hillary Barsky, invested in you.
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17: 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Osborne admitted he'd give Democrats control of the Senate.
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16: Dan Osborne claims he's for the working man, but Osborne and his wife paid themselves hundreds of thousands of dollars through shady Wyoming companies they control, skirting election laws.
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16: And you know, some of that money was raised with a man who allegedly trafficked young girls for Jeffrey Epstein.
17: Gross. 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
19: 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We do have updates for Howard, Greeley, and Norris. Previously scheduled to go code red at 3:45. Now Howard, Greeley, and Norris scheduled to go code red at 4:45. So again, Howard, Greeley, and Norris now scheduled to go code red at 4:45. 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
20: For KRVN News, I'm Alex Hamakey. The Two Rivers Public Health Department has identified three confirmed cases of cyclospora infection in the district, and public health nurses are investigating whether the cases are linked to the ongoing national cyclospora outbreak by interviewing those who have confirmed laboratory tests. Cyclospora is a parasite that causes intestinal illness, also known as cyclosoriasis. It's spread through contaminated food or water. Symptoms usually begin about a week after exposure and can last from several days to several weeks if untreated. Individuals experiencing persistent diarrhea, stomach cramps, nausea, or other gastrointestinal symptoms should contact their healthcare provider for evaluation. Cyclospora infection requires specific laboratory testing for diagnosis, and it is treated with prescription antibiotics. Two Rivers encourages residents to take the following steps to help prevent cyclospora infection, including washing fresh fruits and vegetables thoroughly under running water before eating, cutting, or preparing, including produce that's been labeled as pre-washed, washing hands with soap and water before handling food, after handling food, before eating, and after using the restroom, preventing cross-contamination by keeping fresh produce separate from raw meats and using clean cutting boards and utensils, following proper food safety practices when preparing and storing food, and, when feasible, cooking fruits and vegetables to at least 158 degrees Fahrenheit. Seven people, five of them juveniles, are behind bars following a series of warrants that were served by local, state, and federal authorities Wednesday in the Panhandle. In a release, the Scottsbluff County Attorney Dave Eubanks says that information was received to the Wing Task Force over several months that individuals were involved in drug trafficking and possession of fully automatic firearms. That led to a sweep of search and arrest warrant service starting in the early morning hours by SWAT teams from Scottsbluff County and the Nebraska State Patrol, alongside members of the U.S. Marshals Metro Fugitive Task Force. Adults arrested were 19-year-old Roshen Gukaisen and 18-year-old Preston Torres Islas, both for possession of a machine gun. Five juveniles, three of them 17, one of them 16, the other 15, were taken into custody. Three of them were charged with possession of a machine gun and two with distribution of a controlled substance of cocaine. Warrants were served in Scottsbluff, Gehring, and Bayard throughout the overnight and daylight hours. No further incidents were reported. The Scottsbluff and Gehring Police Departments, alongside the Scottsbluff County Sheriff's Office, the Nebraska State Patrol, including the Air Wing, Homeland Security Investigations Agents, and Regional West Ambulance Service also provided personnel for the operation. The Nebraska Game and Parks Commission will soon begin efforts to improve fishing conditions at two Interstate 80 lakes in South Central Nebraska by removing unwanted fish species. During the week of July 20th, crews will be treating Lake Number 1 at Windmill State Recreation Area near Gibbon and the East Lake at the Dogwood Wildlife Management Area near Overton with fish toxicants to eliminate existing fish populations. The treatment is part of a broader fisheries management effort following a recent aquatic habitat and angler access project at Windmill that included construction of a bypass channel and protective dikes to reduce future flooding and prevent the introduction of undesirable fish. Later this fall, both lakes will be restocked. Finally, in news today, the City of Aurora has signed a contract with EMS Unlimited. It's a three-year contract that will privatize the city's Emergency Medical Services Department. It takes effect on August 18th. The contract includes 24/7, 365 advanced life support coverage for Aurora and Hamilton County, a required year one performance review, and quarterly reporting to the city. Either party may exit the agreement with 180 days notice. Since taking over ambulance services from Hamilton County in 2019, the annual EMS budget shortfall has depleted the City of Aurora's financial reserves. And for several months, the City Council and community members have been discussing the future of EMS services in the county and how to pay for it. More news 24/7, including a medical clinic set to reopen in Elm Creek, at our website, krvn.com. I'm Alex Hamakey.
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19: 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Temperatures generally in the upper 80s to the low 90s.

0: Temperatures generally in the upper 80s to the low 90s. The warm exception, 95 right now on the temperature in, and that just changed. It was in Oberlin, Kansas. They just changed it. So now it's in the upper 80s to the low 90s across the area. Figure in that heat with the humidity, and it feels like generally in the low 90s across the area. Continuing to see some spotty rain and maybe just some sprinkles, mainly though to the south of Beatrice on into northeastern areas of Kansas between Salina and Manhattan. We may see some of that activity make it its way into central sections, but it's not going to amount to much if it does. In central Nebraska, possibility of some spotty sprinkles this afternoon. Otherwise, clear skies tonight. Our lows in the mid to upper 60s. South winds for tonight through tomorrow run around 10 miles per hour. Sunshine tomorrow, a high in the low 90s. Clear skies tomorrow night. Our lows in the upper 60s. Mid 90s expected for highs on Saturday, the upper 90s on Sunday. Then we're right around 100 for a high on Monday. Low 90s for Tuesday. Then the mid to upper 80s expected in central Nebraska for Wednesday and for next Thursday. Slight chance of a thunderstorm for Monday night through Wednesday. That chance improves to a 50% chance of rain and thunderstorms Wednesday night through next Thursday. Could still see some spotty showers and sprinkles across the central and east through this evening with a weak disturbance lifting to the northwest. Otherwise, mostly dry weather continuing all the way through Monday as our region sits underneath a dome of high pressure. Highs tomorrow, again, slightly warmer than normal in the low to mid 90s. A hot weekend on the way with highs in the mid to upper 90s. Could see a few late day thunderstorms sneak into north central Nebraska and the panhandle from the western plains for Sunday night. Ahead of a cold front, the hottest day on Monday, highs in the upper 90s to around 100. Feels like raining is feeding as high as the low 100s are likely for the weekend into Monday. With the passage of that cold front, we'll see chances of spotty thunderstorms for Monday night through Wednesday. Higher thunderstorm chances Wednesday night through next Thursday. At KRVN, we have a partly cloudy sky. Our current temperature at 90. 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
6: 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Starting with Ag Valley Co-op Edison, corn $3.96, beans $11.25, spring wheat $7.05, hard red winter wheat is at $6.51. Uses corn $3.96, beans $11.20, wheat $6.41. North Platte corn $4.06, beans $11.40, wheat $6.46. Cap ethanol in Minden, corn is at $4.31. Cap grain in Elm Creek, corn $4.06, beans $11.25. Country Partners Gothenburg, corn $4.13, beans $11.40, wheat $6.41. Farnham corn $4.01, beans $11.25, wheat $6.46. Nebraska corn processing in Cambridge, corn is at $4.52, and CHS Loomis corn is at $3.98, beans $11.25. 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
1: 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Coming up, I'll have your chance to win a pair of tickets, two different chances to win a pair of tickets to the Demo Derby on Sunday the 26th. 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
0: $70.40 in Monogram Money jackpot money to give away this afternoon. That would come in handy to give you a little extra cushion on that EC bill that's probably going to be kicking in here over the next month or so. First initial that we are spinning for on Monogram Money this afternoon, and Monogram Money wheel decides to land on a B, as in Brad or Barb. B, the first initial for $70.40. Maybe Bruce or Brenda. B, that first initial for $70.40. Second initial is an O, as in Oscar or Oliver or Olivia. B-O. Something you got to watch out with in this kind of weather here on Monogram Money. B is the first initial. B is in Brad or Barb. O is in Oscar or Olivia. And that last initial here on Monogram Money, it's going to be a J, as in Johnson or Jackson. So we are looking for the initials of B-O-J. B is in Bruce, O is in Olivia, and J is in Johnson. If B-O-J are your three initials in that order, you now have 2 minutes to call me. Be the first on the line at 844-880-0880. That's 844-880-0880. Once again, we need the initials. B is in Brenda, O is in Oliver, J is in Jackson, B-O-J.
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0: No wonder for those initials this afternoon of B-O-J, B as in Brenda, O as in Owen, and J as in Johnson. We'll add another $8.80 to that jackpot. Maybe Scott Foster can give us a winning combination tomorrow morning at between 9:15 and 9:20. $79.20 on the line. 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
1: In early July, a violent storm with 60-mile-per-hour winds and a heavy hail struck the property of a Cozad couple, crushing their camper with them in it, destroying the contents and leaving them with injuries which they're still recovering from. Ron and Linda DePrez are dealing with shock and the loss of their temporary home while the permanent home is being built. Volunteer Jennifer Hafner has described a local effort to help the couple. Hafner says people can help by searching for the GoFundMe account set up on the page Help My Friend Recover After Windstorm. She says sharing the link on Facebook or via text would also be helpful. This year, there will be a new event at the Phelps County Fair as the Hometown Heroes Family Safety Expo will be held on July 26th and 27th at the East Fairgrounds Arena. There will be hands-on demonstrations both days to educate both kids and families on all types of safety. And Phelps County Attorney Corey O'Brien says this is a great opportunity to both attend the fair and pick up some valuable information.
2: We don't want to engage in a knee-jerk reaction. 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And so what we'd like to do is see if we can get across this message of operating your vehicle safely.
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3: 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Right now at KRVN, sunny skies and 90.
0: Register to win one of three big prizes. And while you're at it, pick up a hat or a t-shirt from Rudy's Tires. 880 KRVN, Lexington, Nebraska.
4: Diplomacy remains on the table. I'm Lisa Brady, Fox News. That bottom line from the White House. But Press Secretary Caroline Levitt also says Iran violated a ceasefire agreement.
5: Specifically, in the memorandum of understanding that they signed, they were not to fire on commercial vessels moving through the Strait of Hormuz. And unfortunately, they have made the tragic decision for them to do that.
4: She says that's what led to renewed U.S. strikes on Iran, a sixth consecutive night of strikes underway.
6: Now, for the first time since President Trump ordered return of the naval blockade, U.S. forces disabled an oil tanker, firing Hellfire missiles at her stacks, trying to run through the blockade to Iran's Karg Island. To date, two other ships have reversed course and turned away from that blockade enforced by 20 U.S. warships and hundreds of aircraft in the sky.
4: Fox's Lucas Tomlinson in Tel Aviv. Iran launching more strikes on Gulf neighbors and threatening to have proxies in Yemen shut down another strait. Senate Minority Leader Chuck Schumer says Democrats are focusing on ending the conflict.
7: Our focus has to be on ending this horrible war that has no direction and no gain.
4: Schumer also says President Trump is trying to change the subject with tonight's address to the nation, which Levitt says will focus on election security and findings suggesting adjustments may be needed.
5: I think part of the problem is that the media has refused to acknowledge that tens of millions of Americans across the country share the concerns of this president about the sanctity of our election.
4: In his push for proof of citizenship and other changes, the president often mentions the 2020 election when no widespread fraud was found. One longtime aide to the president who's operated the teleprompter for speeches for years is accused of placing bets on a prediction market about things the president would say. The White House says the president has put that staffer on unpaid leave and that there is a strict ethics policy in place over prediction markets. 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
4: The Trump administration is renewing a rule denying green cards to immigrants using public benefits.
13: The public charge policy would deny legal immigration status to immigrants using public benefits like food stamps, Medicaid, and federal housing vouchers. The policy was first implemented during President Trump's first term, but was reversed by former President Joe Biden. Under the policy, green card applicants would have to prove they're not a burden to the country. U.S. Citizenship and Immigration Services says the federal government is reaffirming the requirement of self-reliance and protecting public resources. At the White House, Jared Halpern, Fox News.
4: The Navy's Blue Angels reviewing a low-flying fighter jet over a Florida beach during an air show yesterday.
14: Some of the spectators there really seemed excited by the whole process. That is, of course, the home of the Blue Angels, Pensacola Beach, Florida. That's being called a low-altitude pass by that jet. Now, keep in mind, there were no injuries from it, but the Navy officials initially said there would be a safety review after that pass.
4: Fox's Steve Harrigan. Well, the acting U.S. Navy Secretary has since posted flight debrief complete, no reprimands, no firings, no problem, adding, that's the sound of freedom. War Secretary Pete Hegseth has said flyovers will continue until morale improves. A new group of Mouseketeers on the way as Disney Plus orders a pilot for a reboot of the Mickey Mouse Club.
15: Originally launched in 1955, before undergoing several iterations, the show is responsible for discovering and launching young talent, including Annette Funicello, Britney Spears, Ryan Gosling, Justin Timberlake, and Christina Aguilera. The new squad of youngsters anchoring the reboot pilot are some of the Camp Rock 3 cast members and more. Music will play a large role in the variety program, which begins production on the pilot this month.
4: Fox's Monica DeLuca. Stocks finish lower, the Dow down 105. I'm Lisa Brady, Fox News.
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3: 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Temperatures continuing to be in the upper 80s to the low 90s. Most of the upper 80s right now from about Lexington and Holdridge on into the Tri-Cities to around the Lincoln and Omaha area. We are up to 91 right now in the North Platte area, 93 over northern Kansas at a few locations, including at Norton and Phillipsburg, 95 now, back to 95 in Overland, Kansas, so I wasn't seeing anything earlier. Looks like we do have an isolated shower or thunderstorm cell now starting to pop up in between North Platte and just to the north of the Maxwell area, so A little bit of isolated activity trying to get going with these clouds across the area, but nothing that's going to last too long. Otherwise, looks like a little bit of spotty shower, thunderstorm, and sprinkle activity from Lincoln all the way down to around Concordia to Manhattan. Very spotty and not going to amount to a whole lot. Our feels like rainies right now, generally in the low 90s. In central Nebraska, could see some isolated sprinkles this afternoon. Clear skies tonight, our lows in the mid to upper 60s. South winds at about 10 for tonight through tomorrow. Sunny tomorrow, highs in the low 90s. A clear sky tomorrow night and a warm one with lows in the upper 60s. Highs for Saturday in the mid 90s will be in the upper 90s on Sunday. Right around 100 in central Nebraska on Monday. Cooling back to the low 90s for Tuesday, then mid to upper 80s expected for highs Wednesday and for next Thursday. A slight chance of a thunderstorm Monday night through Wednesday, 50% chance for Wednesday night into next Thursday. Spotty showers, sprinkles, maybe an isolated thunderstorm, all possible. Now from about west central areas of Nebraska into the central and eastern portions of Nebraska and Kansas. Otherwise, we will see mostly dry weather continue through Monday as our region sits underneath the dome of high pressure. Highs tomorrow, again slightly warmer than normal in the low to mid-90s. A hot weekend with highs in the mid to upper 90s. Could see a few late-day thunderstorms sneak into north central Nebraska and the panhandle from the western plains on Sunday night. Just ahead of a cold front, our hottest day on Monday with highs in the upper 90s to around 100. Feels like readings as high as the low 100s are likely for the weekend into Monday. With the passage of that cold front, starting to see some spotty thunderstorm chances for Monday night through Wednesday. The higher thunderstorm chances on the way for Wednesday night into next Thursday. At KRVM, we have a sunny sky. Our current temperature is sitting at 90. Livestock market update next. 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
20: 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Cash cattle country, there is a light trade that has developed in Kansas at sharply lower money here today, 237 to 238 on a live basis. That would be $10 to $11 lower than last week's weighted average. There are a handful that have sold in Texas at 237 as well. There were some sales at 238. That came out of the Fed Cattle Exchange internet auction. But again, it looks like 237 is where we're establishing in the south here today. A few bids have been renewed in Nebraska, 238 live, 375 dressed. They continue to be passed. It is looking like the bulk of business is done here in the north. Could certainly see a little bit of cleanup activity, maybe a little bit more business to do in the south here yet. Sales so far this week, Nebraska, 19,500. Recent sales, 235 to 240 live, 375 to 380 dressed. 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Total load count today 139. Over in the hog trade today, Iowa, Minnesota, the average $100.75. No comparison because of confidentiality. Western Corn Belt today was down 35 at $100.35. Pork cutouts, loins down 54, bellies up 416, hams down 13, ribs down 90. Overall carcass value 88 higher, 102.34. Total load count today 206. At the terminals, barrels and gilts 4 higher at 66. Sows mixed, 1 lower to 1 higher, 40 to 46. 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

Valley Pride, 880-KRVN. Coming up this evening, we've got Sports Nightly at 6 o'clock. In the first hour, we hear from recently drafted Nebraska baseball pitcher Ty Horn, Husker football edge rusher Anthony Jones, who transferred from UCLA in the second hour. Up next on KRVN, your chance to win those tickets to the Demo Derby at the Buffalo County Fair.

Exes Live in Texas and George Strait here on 880-KRVN. How would you like to go to the Demo Derby at the Buffalo County Fair in Kearney? The Buffalo County Fair, of course, getting underway Wednesday the 22nd. These tickets to the Buffalo County Fair Demo Derby, which will be Sunday afternoon, July 26th. If you'd like to go to that Demo Derby, I've got some free tickets. Make you an instant winner. Just be caller number 3. As simple as that. Caller number 3, an instant winner of tickets to the Demo Derby, Buffalo County Fair in Kearney. 844-880-0880. 844-880-0880.

0: It's Tim McGraw. That's the Anna Burrito front lunch there. Refried Dreams here on 880-KRVN. Congratulations going out to Rodney Kring of Axtell this afternoon. Rodney Kring of Axtell going to the Demo Derby at the Buffalo County Fair on Sunday, July 26th. If you didn't make it in this time, I've got another chance for you to win those Demo Derby tickets second half of next hour. I'll check your ag weather next.
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0: I'm Paul Perkins with your check of ag weather. A spotty thunderstorm remains possible to the southeast of the Tri-Cities this late afternoon, with a weak disturbance lifting to the northwest. Otherwise, mostly dry weather continues all the way through Monday as our area sits underneath a dome of high pressure. Highs tomorrow, once again, slightly warmer than normal in the low to mid-90s. The weekend is hot with highs in the mid to upper 90s. Could see a few late-day thunderstorms sneak into north-central Nebraska and the panhandle from the western plains on Sunday night. Just ahead of a cold front, Monday our hottest day with highs in the upper 90s to around 100. Feels like readings as high as the low 100s are likely over the weekend on into Monday. With the passage of that cold front, chances of spotty thunderstorms return to the entire area Monday night through Wednesday. Highs cool to the low to mid-90s on Tuesday, then to around 90 on Wednesday. Long-term forecast calling for temperatures in Nebraska and Kansas Tuesday through July 29th to be seasonal to leaning above normal. Nebraska and Kansas rainfall indicated to be above normal in the middle portion of next week before dropping back to near normal rainfall late next week through July 29th. Regional drought monitor shows Nebraska dropped a percentage point to 11% drought-free. It continues to be drought-free to abnormally dry along and east of a line from Greeley to Grand Island, Clay Center, and Red Cloud, along with the southwest corner. Many other areas of central, west central, and northeastern Nebraska remain in moderate to severe drought. coverage of extreme to exceptional drought, or D3 to D4 drought, went down 2 percentage points to 24% in Nebraska. Extreme or D3 drought covers areas from south central Cherry County through a few areas of western Custer and southeastern Lincoln counties, the northwest and southeast corners of Frontier County, much of northeastern Nebraska, and the northern panhandle. D4 or exceptional drought dropped a percentage point to 3% in Nebraska. That covers the far southern panhandle. Kansas is a point lower, but still at 59% drought-free. Much of northern and central and all of eastern Kansas drought-free to abnormally dry. Kansas held steady at 27% of the state, being in moderate to severe drought, including Oberlin and Norton, southward to Hoxie and Hill City, also Great Bend to Marion, along with much of southwest Kansas. Key weather factors affecting the markets include the major heat wave across the northern U.S. while corn is pollinating, very little rain south of the heat, and heat and dryness in western Europe continuing this damage of corn and summer crops. Stressful heat and soil moisture shortages are limited to far western corn and soybean production areas of the U.S. In South Dakota, where highs today could reach 100 in the central part of the state, statewide topsoil moisture is rated 58%, very short to short. Hot weather also continues in many other areas of the plains, while cooler air settles across the Great Lakes and northeastern states. Little or no rain falls the next 5 days along the Pacific Coast and large sections of the plains. Between the plains and Pacific Coast, an active monsoon circulation leads to 5-day rainfall of 1 to 3 inches or more from the Four Corners all the way to the northern Rockies. Rain develops in the eastern third of the U.S., with some of the heaviest rain expected in the mid-Atlantic and along Florida's Gulf Coast. Flash flooding in south-central Texas and nearby areas should subside as rain ends tomorrow, although river flooding may persist for a few days as water drains towards the Texas Gulf Coast. With your check of ag weather, I'm Paul Perkins. Attention irrigators on load management. The following public power districts remain at code red: Custer, Dawson, Loup Valleys, McCook, Perennial, South Central, Southern, Southwest, and Twin Valleys. Again, these public power districts remaining at code red, control continuing in Custer, Dawson, Loup Valleys, McCook, Perennial, South Central, Southern, Southwest, and Twin Valleys. We do have another update for Howard Greeley and Norris. Previously scheduled to go code red at 4:45. Now Howard Greeley and Norris scheduled to go code red at 5:45. Again, Howard Greeley and Norris now scheduled to go code red at 5:45. Stay tuned to KRVN for possible early release of control announcements.
8: 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U.S. equities moved modestly lower on Thursday, with the tech-heavy Nasdaq lagging the S&P 500 and Dow Jones. Globally, the Korean market fell over 6%, weighed down by semiconductor stocks. Oil price markets declined, with WTI oil at $79, well above recent lows of around 68. Meanwhile, Treasury bond yields also ticked higher, with 10-year Treasury yields at 4.56%. Overall, we continue to see rotations underneath broader markets, with parts of technology giving back some gains after sharp moves higher. We see the theme of a broadening of market leadership to continue, especially as the broader economy remains resilient, supporting both cyclical and tech markets parts of the market. U.S. equities closed lower today. The Dow Jones Industrial Average closed down 106 points at 52,553. The Nasdaq Composite Index closed down 387 points at 25,882. The S&P 500 closed down 39 points at 7,534. And in the bond market, 10-year Treasury yields are trading at 4.56%. In commodity markets, the spot price of gold was down $69.60 at $3,982.20. And the price of crude oil was down 56 cents at $79 even. In stocks of local interest, Beck and Dickinson at 5.05 at 159.93. Berkshire B at 4.77 at 493.12. Deere & Company up 9.49 at 598.97. 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Tyson Foods up 0.36 at 57.83. Wells Fargo up 0.56 at 88.07. Verizon up 1.05 at 43.88. Buckle Incorporated down 0.54 at 42.69. Kinder Morgan up 0.34 at 32.54. 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Apple Incorporated at 5.76 at 333.26. 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If you'd like additional information, please contact our branch office at 308-784-2900. 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
9: Fox News. I'm Carmen Roberts. The U.S. military carries out another night of attacks on Iran as the two countries fight for control of the Strait of Hormuz. Fox's Lucas Tomlinson has more from Tel Aviv.
10: Iran has responded to these strikes by launching attacks of its own today against Iraq, Bahrain, Jordan, and Kuwait. And the Kuwaiti army just said it shot down 33 drones today.
9: Smoke from hundreds of Canadian wildfires is pouring across the border, pushing air from New England to the Midwest to unhealthy levels.
11: Ontario Premier Doug Ford says 150 fire crews and nearly 50 firefighting aircraft are working around the clock to extinguish these fires.
9: Fox's Asher Red in Toronto. And more than 500 people are feared dead after boats capsize in Burma. 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

0: Continuing to see a little bit of spotty activity. Whether it's making it to the ground is yet to be seen, but a little bit of sprinkle activity to the southeast of York, also to around Beatrice. And most of this light rain and spotty rain and thunderstorm activity, maybe just some sprinkles from around the Concordia area to Manhattan, and also mainly to the south of I-70, to the southeast of Salina and Great Bend. But we may be seeing also an isolated shower right now in west central Nebraska, right near the Maxwell area. Otherwise, a summer day across the area, pretty typical for this time of year, with temperatures right now in the upper 80s to the low 90s, including up to 95 right now at Oberlin, Kansas. You team up that temperature with the humidity, and it feels generally in the low to mid 90s. 95 on the feels like reading for the hottest one in Beatrice. In central Nebraska, still some isolated sprinkles possible this afternoon. Otherwise, clear skies tonight. Our lows in the mid to upper 60s. South winds at about 10 for tonight through tomorrow. Sunday tomorrow, a high in the low 90s. Clear skies tomorrow night. Our lows in the upper 60s. Mid 90s for central Nebraska highs on Saturday. The upper 90s on Sunday. Then right around 100 on Monday. Low 90s expected for Tuesday. The mid to upper 80s for Wednesday and for next Thursday. Monday night through Wednesday, a slight chance of a thunderstorm. 50% chance for Wednesday night through next Thursday. In Nebraska, the chance of sprinkles or a shower in the west central through the east through this evening. Lows tonight, mostly in the mid to upper 60s, low 70s in the east. Sunny tomorrow and Saturday. Low to mid 90s for highs in Nebraska tomorrow. Highs on Saturday, mainly in the mid 90s, but as hot as the upper 90s in the panhandle. Northwest and north central Kansas, isolated sprinkles in the north central this afternoon. Lows tonight from 62 in the northwest to 68 north central. Sunshine tomorrow and Saturday. Low 90s for northwest and north central Kansas highs tomorrow. Highs on Saturday in the mid 90s. Northeast Colorado, a low tonight in the low to mid 60s, both tomorrow and Saturday. Sunny and highs both days in the low to mid 90s. At KRVN, a south wind at 13, gusts to 17, humidity at 45% with our dew point at 65, sunny skies, current temperature is 90 with the humidity figured in, feels like it's 92. Hawkshoe Time is next. 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

Sounds like he's out of here. 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

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Then the games crew going to be real busy the next several days, and your chance to register to win our Diamond Anniversary Drive prizes: Chevy Silverado, Yamaha Kodiaq 450 included on that list. We'll be at the Furnace County Fair in Beaver City this evening right before you head in for the rodeo. You can register to win between 7 and 9. Adams County Fair in Hastings, right before you check out the Trace Atkins concert tonight or tomorrow night. You can register to win 5:30 until 7:30. Headed to the rodeo for the Dawson County Fair in Lexington Saturday evening. That chance to register to win 6 until 8. Also at the Perkins County Fair in Grant before their big concerts, 4 until 6 Mountain Time Saturday afternoon. Also, Kearney County Fair in Minden Sunday, 4 to 6.

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0: Sammy Kershaw, 880 KRVN. Remember the other day I was telling you about a T-Rex that was going to go up for auction? The skeleton was found up in South Dakota. It was nicknamed Gus, and that 67-million-year-old T-Rex skeleton, guess what? It sold for $50.1 million at Sotheby's the other day. That is a record price, breaking the old record of a... The previous record was set by a Stegosaurus for about $44.6 million. So some big money in dinosaurs if you can find them.
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6: Seven people, five of them juveniles, are behind bars following a series of warrants served by local, state, and federal authorities on Wednesday. In a release, Scotts Bluff County Attorney Dave Eubanks says information developed by the Wing Task Force over several months that the individuals were involved in drug trafficking and possession of fully automatic firearms led to a sweep of search and arrest warrant service starting in the early morning hours by SWAT teams from Scotts Bluff County and the Nebraska State Patrol, as well as members of the U.S. Marshals Metro Fugitive Task Force. Adults arrested were 19-year-old Rochney Gukaisen and 18-year-old Preston Torres Isles, both for possession of a machine gun. Five juveniles, three of them age 17, one of them 16, and the other 15 were taken into custody with three charged with possession of a machine gun and two with distribution of a controlled substance, cocaine. Carney Cruise Night this week with many activities planned for the week, including a classic and collectible car auction on Friday night and the Cruise Night Parade Saturday evening. With hot temperatures expected for the weekend, Brad Kernick of the Central Nebraska Auto Club says there are ways to keep cool while you are attending Cruise Night.
7: In our food court, we do have a tent with tables and chairs inside, so you can go there and you can have a bite to eat or just an ice cream treat or whatever, get in the shade of a tent. And so that's always nice. And of course, they'll have nice cool drinks and ice cream and such. So yeah, those are ways to combat the heat of the summer.
6: Our full interview with Kernick can be found at KRVN.com. Carney Cruise Night is going on now through Sunday, and you can check the complete schedule at cruisenight.org. As psychosclerosis cases continue to rise nationwide, the Nebraska Department of Health and Human Services is reminding residents of the importance of routine food safety practices. Since May of 2026, Nebraska has reported 49 cases, and at this time, there have been no reported cases in Nebraska related to the recent outbreak in the United States. More information can be found at cdc.gov. Reporting for KRVN News, I'm John Willis.
0: Tension irrigators on load management following public power districts remain at code red. Custer, Dawson, Loup Valleys, McCook, Perennial, South Central, Southern, Southwest, and Twin Valleys. Again, these public power districts, control continues with code red at Custer, Dawson, Loup Valleys, McCook, Perennial, South Central, Southern, Southwest, and Twin Valleys. These public power districts scheduled to go code red at 545, Howard Greeley, and Norris. Again, Howard Greeley and Norris scheduled to go code red at 545. Stay tuned to KRVM for possible early release of control announcements.
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9: Diplomacy still on the table. I'm Lisa LaSera, Fox News. The White House says Iran continues to talk with negotiators as the U.S. launches a sixth day of strikes against targets in Iran. U.S. Central Command says American forces redirected three commercial ships trying to run the blockade of Iranian ports, with Marines boarding one ship in the Gulf of Oman and another was stopped by U.S. forces.
10: For the first time since President Trump ordered a resumption of the naval blockade, U.S. forces disabled an oil tanker firing Hellfire missiles at the stacks, trying to run through it to Iran's Karg Island. To date, two other commercial ships have reversed course and turned away from the blockade enforced by 20 U.S. warships and hundreds of aircraft. Video from the U.S. Military Central Command shows F-18 Super Hornets launching with standard land attack missiles attached with a range of 170 miles.
9: Fox's Lucas Tomlinson in Tel Aviv, as Iranian military spokesman says Iran could launch widespread attacks on what he called all the infrastructure in the region if the U.S. hits Iranian bridges and power plants. President Trump said to deliver an address tonight. Press Secretary Caroline Leavitt says he will discuss newly declassified intelligence assessments about vulnerabilities in election systems in 2020.
11: All Americans, Democrat, Republican, should agree that we are the greatest country in the history of the world. We should have the safest and most secure elections in the history of the world. And what the president will be speaking about tonight will show you that perhaps that is not the case, and we need to make some adjustments moving forward.
9: Numerous recounts, court cases, and audits of the election found no fraud. Tune in to special coverage of President Trump's address to the nation at 9 p.m. Eastern on FoxNewsRadio.com. At least one person has died in catastrophic flash flooding in southern Texas, in the same area that's still reeling from flooding 1 year ago. Governor Greg Abbott says more than 1,300 first responders have been deployed, with over 70 people rescued. 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
9: Family of a black teen found dead off the Mississippi coast says they will inspect his cell phone with a local prosecutor's office as the investigation into his death continues.
17: Nolan Wells' family has met with the Jackson County, Mississippi District Attorney more than a week after the 18-year-old's body was found on Horn Island. Family attorney Ben Crump says the DA committed to presenting the investigation to a grand jury when it is complete. Wells had traveled to the uninhabited island with friends on a July 4th boat trip, but did not return with them. His mother reported him missing hours later, and he was recovered near the island the next day. Conflicting accounts have been given as to why his friends returned without him. Family members retrieved his phone from the home of one of Wells' friends using a locator app to find it. Tanya J. Powers, Fox News.
9: A tourist helicopter that crashed and killed six people last year in the Hudson River in New York City shows signs of a bird strike. The National Transportation Safety Board says there's evidence and witness reports that the chopper hit several birds before plunging into the river last April. Remains of several geese were found in the helicopter's rotors and left horizontal stabilizer. One witness told the NTSB that just minutes before the crash, a large flock of geese took flight in the area. A 41-year-old charitable organization may be melting away.
18: The Ben & Jerry's Foundation says it's been kicked out of its corporate office in Vermont and will suspend operations at the end of the year unless funding is restored by Ben & Jerry's ice cream owner, the Magnum Ice Cream Company. There's a court case pending in New York. Magnum took over a year ago after a split from Unilever and says an audit found clear conflicts of interest with some of the charity's recipients. It says it's committed to the funding if problems are fixed. The foundation operates separately from the ice cream business, established in 1985 to support social, racial, economic, and environmental justice. Co-founder Ben Cohen says no one there has ever seen the audit, and the answer is for Magnum to sell the Ben & Jerry's brand to someone else.
9: Fox's Chris Foster. I'm Lisa Lacera. This is Fox News.
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0: Well, the Watch on KRVN is sponsored by your KRVN Beef Boosters of Haynes Cattle Company of Holyoke, Colorado, Bartels Angus of Riverton, Ostrand Angus of Mason City, Gardell's Lacey 4 Angus of Wilcox, Bear Mountain Angus of Palisade, and Bruning Farms of Bruning. Right now, our temperatures across the area still hanging in the upper 80s to the low 90s for the most part. Currently as warm as 95 over northern Kansas in the Norton area. It's not too far behind is 93 for Oberlin and also McCook and the Cambridge area. Figuring that heat with the humidity, and we do have feels like rainies generally in the low 90s, but as warm as some mid-90s as you go towards southeastern areas of Nebraska, including up to 94 right now in Wahoo. Continuing to see some very spotty rain or thunderstorms or sprinkles pop up on radar. Some of that activity is just to the southeast of the York area to around the Seward and Exeter area. Most of this activity on a very isolated basis from Concordia to Marysville, especially looks like a fairly strong isolated thunderstorm cell in northeastern Kansas in Washington. Central Nebraska forecast, clearing skies tonight, a low in the mid to upper 60s. Tonight through tomorrow, looking at south winds at 10. Sunshine tomorrow, a high in the low 90s. Tomorrow night, clear skies and lows in the upper 60s. Mid-90s expected for central Nebraska highs on Saturday. The upper 90s on Sunday. Then the low 100s for Monday. Low 90s for Tuesday. We'll be in the mid to upper 80s for Wednesday and next Thursday. Slight chance of a thunderstorm for Monday night through Wednesday. Better chances of thunderstorms, 50% for Wednesday night through next Thursday. Spotty showers and sprinkles are possible from the west central part of Nebraska to the east and also central and eastern Kansas through this evening with a weak disturbance lifting to the northwest. Otherwise, our weather is mostly dry all the way through Monday as we sit underneath the dome of high pressure. Highs tomorrow again, slightly warmer than normal, in the low to mid 90s. The weekend is hot with highs in the mid to upper 90s. Could see a few late day thunderstorms sneak in to north central Nebraska and the panhandle from the western plains for Sunday night. Just ahead of a cold front, looking at triple digit heat on Monday with highs reaching wide in the low 100s. Feels like readings as high as the low 100s are likely over the weekend into Monday. With the passage of a cold front, we'll see chances of spotty thunderstorms return each of the entire area Monday night through Wednesday. Higher thunderstorm chances for Wednesday night through next Thursday. Cooling to the low to mid-90s on Tuesday, the mid-80s to the low 90s for Wednesday and for next Thursday. In Nebraska, the chance of sprinkles or a shower in the central and east through this evening. Lows tonight mostly in the mid to upper 60s, low 70s in the east. Sunny tomorrow and Saturday. Highs tomorrow in the low to mid-90s. Saturday, we're mainly in the mid-90s, the upper 90s for the panhandle. Northwest and north-central Kansas, isolated sprinkles in the north-central this afternoon. Lows tonight, 62 in the northwest to 68 north-central. Sunshine tomorrow and Saturday. Low 90s tomorrow and the mid-90s for northwest and north-central Kansas on Saturday. Northeast Colorado, low tonight in the low to mid-60s, both tomorrow and Saturday. Sunny skies and highs in the low to mid-90s. At KRVN, a southeast wind at 10, humidity at 44%, with a dew point of 64. Sunny skies at our studios powered by Lashley Land and Recreational Brokers, and a current temperature of 90, feels like rating of 92. KRVN this evening up next. 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
0: Welcome to KRVN this evening. Today, World Snake Day. Whether you love them or hate them, today aims to teach people about the ecological importance of snakes. Also stop snakes from being needlessly harmed out of fear, especially garter snakes around here. They're harmless and they're good for the environment and just kind of keeping track of bugs and all kinds of other pests. So leave the garter snakes alone. For pet lovers, today, Guinea Pig Appreciation Day. For healthy eating, it's Fresh Spinach Day, also National Cherry Day. For a supper option, this might not be as healthy. National Corn Fritter Day, a popular southern dish made by mixing corn kernels with flour, milk, and eggs, and then frying that batter until it's golden and crispy. Celebrities celebrating birthdays today, including actress Phoebe Cates, mostly known for playing Linda Barrett in Fast Times at Ridgemont High. Today she is 63. Actor Will Ferrell is 59. And actor Corey Feldman, Teddy in Stand By Me, 55.
22: For KRVN News, I'm Alex Hamaki. Irrigators may be facing some of the longest load control periods of the summer this weekend as extreme heat and irrigation demand continue to strain the electric system. Electric irrigation users should prepare for load control throughout the weekend.
23: We expect to see control every day through the rest of the week, clear into Sunday, and we expect to have possibly 12 hours of control Thursday, Friday, Saturday, with a maximum of 6 hours on Sunday.
22: Cole Brody, the manager of engineering for Dawson Public Power District, says that power districts have already implemented control periods earlier this week, and those efforts are likely to continue. He says high irrigation demand, combined with forecast temperatures and heat index values over 100 degrees, are driving system loads higher. Customers needing temporary power for well maintenance can contact their local provider for an override, and irrigators can monitor control updates through KRVN and the Dawson Public Power website. Tyson's decision to close its Lexington beef plant is reflected as the region at large continues to lose a significant number of meatpacking jobs. Steve White has more.
1: The fallout from a closed beef plant continues to ripple through the beef industry, but also the broader economy. Creighton economist Ernie Goss says Nebraska accounted for nearly 70% of manufacturing jobs lost in the region.
3: What's happening in Nebraska and a few other states in the region is food processing. Food processing is shedding jobs fairly significantly.
1: Goss says regional food processing firms cut 8,000 jobs, and Nebraska accounted for the biggest share, mostly from the shutdown of Tyson Beef in Lexington, where 3,200 people lost their jobs. As Tyson said, the shrinking U.S. cattle herd prompted the company to cut processing capacity.
22: Thanks, Steve. Today is the fourth anniversary of the 988 Suicide and Crisis Lifeline going online. 988 provides a direct connection to care and support for anyone who's experiencing a mental health or substance use related crisis. It's a free and confidential mental health resource available 24/7. Staffed by trained and compassionate crisis counselors, counselors listen to how a caller's crisis affects their life, offer support and stability in a tough situation, and refer callers to resources in their community. In the 2025 fiscal year, the Nebraska 988 call center in Boys Town received over 39,000 contacts, responded to 26,000 calls, and to just over 13,500 digital contacts. Call volumes have increased 120% since the first year of operation in 2022. And if you are in need of immediate help, reach out to the Suicide and Crisis Lifeline by calling 988 or by chatting online at 988lifeline.org. Finally in news, this week is the 39th annual Cruise Night Week in Kearney. And Brad Kernick of the Central Nebraska Auto Club says it's interesting to see how the event has grown over the years.
7: It started as just a one-day car show, and no, I wasn't involved then, but it was just a car show with a dance at night, and that was it. And then it grew to 2 days, and now its parts are all of 6 days and or nights. Kind of interesting how we've added different components to it.
22: Kernick says one of the biggest successes was the addition of the nursing home tours.
7: Started out rather modestly. I think the first year we had 60 or 70 cars. We go by every nursing and assisted living home. In fact, we go by the veterans home. Last year we had 300 cars participate. The community has embraced it. It's also really interesting to me and rewarding to see the residents at those facilities.
22: Cruise Night runs through Sunday in Kearney, and you can find our full interview with Kernick about the event at our website, krvn.com. For KRVN News, I'm Alex Amakey.
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24: I'm Pete Ricketts, candidate for Senate, and I approve this message.
25: Everything about Democrat Dan Osborne is fake.
26: Osborne says he's independent, but he's endorsed by the Democrat machine. Osborne admitted he'd give Democrats control of the Senate.
25: Dan Osborne said he'd have been the deciding vote to tax our tips, overtime, and Social Security,
26: taking thousands out of our pockets. Then he'd turn around and give that money and citizenship to illegal immigrants. Just listen.
27: A clear path and a streamline to citizenship. Let's give him a damn Social Security card already.
25: Dan Osborne claims he's for the working man, but Osborne and his wife paid themselves hundreds of thousands of dollars through shady Wyoming companies they control, skirting election laws.
26: Osborne and his family have pocketed nearly $500,000 already.
25: And you know, some of that money was raised with a man who allegedly trafficked young girls for Jeffrey Epstein.
26: Gross. Don't be fooled by fake Dan Osborne.
25: Paid for by Pete Ricketts for Senate.
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6: Hey, thanks, Paul. Kansas State Athletic Director Gene Taylor announced Thursday that beer, seltzers, canned cocktails, and wine will be available for purchase throughout Bill Snyder Family Stadium, beginning with the 2026 season opener against Nichols on Saturday, September 5th. Additionally, Taylor noted that K-State will continue its longstanding re-entry policy that allows fans to exit the stadium to their tailgates and re-enter with a valid ticket. The Legion Baseball brackets have been released for the Class A Juniors and Seniors Area Tournaments. Area tournaments are double elimination with games starting on July 17th and going through the 21st. The A7 Seniors is in Grand Island with number one-seeded Grand Island Home Federal taking on six-seeded Grand Island Five Points Bank on a Friday at 7 p.m. At 1 p.m. it's North Platte and Hastings, and at 4 it's Scotts Bluff and Kearney. At the A7 Juniors in Scotts Bluff, the number one seed is Grand Island Five Points Bank. They have a bye. Then it's two-seeded Grand Island Pro Team Design taking on seven-seeded Scotts Bluff. Hastings and North Platte will square off, and Lexington will take on Kearney. Well, UNK supporters can sign up now for the Loper Spirit license plate, a special opportunity, an option available to fans, alumni, students, staff, and faculty throughout the state. Athletic Director Dr. Mark Bauer talks about where this project stands.
8: This is actually the third time we've tried this, and the Spirit Plate is something that oftentimes you might see around the state within the university system alone. University of Nebraska, Lincoln University of Nebraska, Omaha both have a Spirit Plate, which is a plate that represents their institution.
6: Before the plates can hit the road, though, UNK must secure at least 250 prepaid applications, a Nebraska Department of Motor Vehicles requirement to begin production. So far, more than 70 people have signed up. Proceeds from the specialty plates would provide additional support for UNK student-athletes as they finish their academic journeys, including those who sustain career-ending injuries or exhaust their athletic eligibility while completing their coursework. To sign up for the Loper license plate, visit lopers.com. The $40 application fee will be refunded if 250 requests aren't completed. And Patrick Mahomes continues to eye week one for his return from an ACL injury that cut his 2025 NFL season short. The Chiefs quarterback tore his ACL in week 15, but remains ahead of schedule in his recovery and hopes to be on the field for the team's season opener on Monday Night Football against the reigning AFC West champion Denver Broncos. He spoke with Yahoo Sports about his recovery.
10: Yeah, that's my goal. I mean, I've said that since the beginning, is being ready to go week one. I can't predict the future, and I know that it's a long process. And it's not just my decision, but at the same time, I'm going to give the doctors and the coaches every single opportunity they can to let me be out there week one, and I don't want to miss that game because that's the team that won the division while we were gone, and you want to be out there and ready to go with your teammates.
6: Mahomes will turn 31 3 days after the season opener. It was a season to forget for the Chiefs, who went 6-11 and missed the playoffs for the first time since the 2014 season. That is a check of sports. For more, you can find that online at KRVN.com. 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
18: Stocks finishing lower as investors digest key earnings reports and as the artificial intelligence trade continues to lose momentum. Semiconductor stocks slid after Taiwan Semiconductor Manufacturing's robust earnings failed to impress investors. Its stock fell over 2%. Memory chip makers like SanDisk, Western Digital, and Micron were among the hardest hit. Shares of Alphabet fell over 4% on reports that it's months behind schedule on the release of its most powerful Gemini AI model as the tech giant works to improve its capabilities. The Dow up 106 points, the Nasdaq higher by 387, S&P 500 down 39. And shares of Netflix are falling after hours after the streaming giant posted second quarter earnings just above analyst estimates while its revenue came in lower than forecast. That's your Fox Business Report. I'm Hillary Barsky, invested in you.
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0: 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Again, these public power districts, control continues in Custer, Dawson, Loop Valleys, McCook, South Central, and Southern. Now scheduled to go code green with no control at 5:30 are Southwest and Twin Valleys. So Southwest and Twin Valleys going code green now at 5:30. Also Howard, Greeley, and Norris, code green the rest of the day and no control expected. So once again, these public power districts are code green, no control the rest of the day. Howard, Greeley, Norris, Southwest, and Twin Valleys. These public power districts remain code red: Custer, Dawson, Loop Valleys, McCook, Perennial, South Central, and Southern. 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
9: Fox News. I'm Carmen Roberts. The U.S. military carries out another night of attacks on Iran as the two countries fight for control of the Strait of Hormuz. Fox's Lucas Tomlinson has more from Tel Aviv.
7: Iran has responded to these strikes by launching attacks of its own today against Iraq, Bahrain, Jordan, and Kuwait. And the Kuwaiti army just said it shot down 33 drones today.
9: Smoke from hundreds of Canadian wildfires is pouring across the border, pushing air from New England to the Midwest to unhealthy levels.
20: Ontario Premier Doug Ford says 150 fire crews and nearly 50 firefighting aircraft are working around the clock to extinguish these fires.
9: Fox's Asher Red in Toronto, and more than 500 people are feared dead after boats capsize in Burma. 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

0: Well, the watch on KRVN is sponsored by your KRVN Beef Boosters of Mike Sitz, Angus of Burwell, Swanson Kennel Company of Oxford, Apex Kennel Company of Dannebrog, and Hunt Limousine Ranch of Oxford. Right now, our temperature is in the upper 80s to the low 90s. Currently as warm as 93 on the temperature in McCook and Cambridge, also in Oberlin and Smith Center over northern Kansas. Continuing to see some spotty thunderstorms pop up, mostly though over eastern Kansas. Some of that thunderstorm activity currently right near the Marysville, Kansas area. Also an isolated thunderstorm cell in eastern Nebraska, right between Exeter and Crete. You team up that temperature with the humidity, and most of us right at feels like rain is in the low 90s, including as warm as 94 right now in Hebron and also in Wahoo. Central Nebraska forecast, clear skies tonight, our lows in the mid to upper 60s, south winds for tonight through tomorrow, right around 10 miles per hour. Sunny tomorrow, a high in the low 90s, clear skies tomorrow night, our lows in the upper 60s. Mid-90s expected on Saturday, the upper 90s on Sunday, right around 100 on Monday, the low 90s then for a cool down on Tuesday, and the mid to upper 80s expected for Wednesday and for next Thursday. Monday night through Wednesday, a slight chance of a thunderstorm, 50% chance for Wednesday night through next Thursday. Mostly dry weather continuing through Monday as we sit underneath a dome of high pressure. Highs tomorrow, again, right what we're seeing for today in the low to mid-90s, maybe just a touch warmer. A hot weekend on the way with highs in the mid to upper 90s. Possibility of a few late-day thunderstorms sneaking into north central Nebraska and the panhandle from the western plains for Sunday night. Ahead of a cold front, our hottest day on Monday, highs topping out right around that 100-degree mark. Feels like rain is as high as the low 100s are likely over the weekend through Monday. With the passage of that cold front, we'll see chances of spotty thunderstorms for Monday night through Wednesday, higher thunderstorm chances for Wednesday night through next Thursday, highs cooling to the low to mid-90s on Tuesday, then we're in the mid to 80s to the low 90s for Wednesday and for next Thursday. Sunny skies at KRVN, our current temperature at 90. 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

0: Mickey Gelly here on 880-KRVM. Right now, we've got one last chance for you to be an instant winner of tickets to go see the Demo Derby at the Buffalo County Fair. And that Demo Derby at the Buffalo County Fair coming up on Sunday, July 26th. 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Start dialing now, 844-880-0880, 844-880-0880. Caller number five, winner of tickets to the Demo Derby, Buffalo County Fairgrounds. 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
1: She was storming through the house that day, and I could tell she was leaving. And I thought, oh, she'll be back till she turned around.

0: George Strait here on 880 KRVN, and give it away. That's something we just did to some Demo Derby tickets to the Buffalo County Fair coming up on Sunday, July 26th. Congratulations going out to Peggy Rupert calling from Culberson, the lucky winner of those tickets. Coming up tomorrow, we've got more winning for you. Your chance to win some tickets to the rodeo at the Gosper County Fair in Elwood. Be instant winner three different times tomorrow.
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0: For you, I will. There is Aaron Tippin here on 888-KRVN. Fun and Games crew going to be real busy with all kinds of chances for you to get registered to win our three big prizes, including a Chevy Silverado, Yamaha Kodiaq 450, and a Broil King grill. You can find out one of those first chances to register to win this evening at the Furnace County Fair in Beaver City. Right before you check out the rodeo, get registered to win this evening at the Furnace County Fair, 7 until 9. Coming up tomorrow evening, Trace Atkins playing at the Adams County Fair in Hastings. And we've got your chance to register to win, 5:30 to 7:30. Saturday afternoon, we are headed to the Perkins County Fair in Grant. Right before you check out all their concerts, get registered to win, 4 until 6 Mountain Time. We're at the Dawson County Fair Saturday evening, 6 until 8, before you head into the rodeo. And then Jason Jorgensen and I are going to be at the Kearney County Fair in Minden Sunday afternoon, 4 until 6. All kinds of chances also next week to get registered to win, including on Monday at the Howard County Fair in St. Paul between 5 and 7 before the Demo Derby.
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0: 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Code green and no control the rest of the day: Howard, Greeley, Norris, Southwest, and Twin Valleys. Again, Howard, Greeley, Norris, Southwest, and Twin Valleys. Code green. 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
2: Bridges bombed in Iran. I'm Lisa Lacerra, Fox News. The U.S. military says it's taken out bridges in and out of a key hub through the Strait of Hormuz. The military says this cuts off Iran's Revolutionary Guard from their supply and isolates them. Also today, Marines boarded a ship in the Gulf of Oman after the military says three ships tried to get through the U.S. blockade of Iranian ports.
3: A crude carrier capable of carrying 2 million barrels of oil on a ship the U.S. Treasury Department sanctioned back in 2024 as part of Iran's shadow fleet.
2: Fox's Lucas Tomlinson in Tel Aviv. This coming as the U.S. launched a 6-day of strikes against Iran. Still, the White House says Iran and the U.S. continue to negotiate a ceasefire. White House Press Secretary Caroline Leavitt says President Trump may touch on Iran and the economy in tonight's address, but the main focus will be on elections.
4: As he continues to push the Senate to pass the SAVE Act, which includes voter ID, despite the majority leader insisting he does not have the votes to overcome the filibuster. But some in the GOP are reportedly worried the president plans to relitigate the 2020 election rather than focus on Americans' biggest concern, the economy.
2: Fox's Aisha Hosni at the White House. Senate Democratic leader Chuck Schumer says the president's speech has nothing to do with the 2020 election.
5: It has everything to do with the 2026 elections. He's scared to death that he will lose in 2026. And so he's trying to change the subject.
2: Tune in to special coverage of President Trump's address to the nation at 9 p.m. Eastern on FoxNewsRadio.com. Texas Governor Greg Abbott says two people are confirmed dead in devastating flooding in the southern part of the state. It's the same region that was devastated a year ago. As much as 28 inches of rain fell over the last 3 days in Uvalde County, which was spared from the worst flooding last year. 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
11: The 8-8 Weather Watch calls for mainly clear skies tonight, with temperatures falling back into the mid-60s and southeast winds at 5 to 10. Friday, lots of sunshine and highs in the low 90s and south winds around 5 miles an hour. Friday night, mainly clear, with temperatures in the upper 60s and winds out of the south at 5 to 10 miles an hour. Saturday, sunshine and high temperatures in the mid-90s, with southeast winds at 5 to 10. Sunday, lots of sunshine and warmer temperatures, with highs reaching the upper 90s. Sunday night, mainly clear and temperatures in the low 70s. On Monday, plenty of sunshine, with high temperatures in the upper 90s. Tuesday, cloudy, highs in the low 90s. In the 880 Weather Center, I'm meteorologist Ray Miller. For more, check KRVN.com. Right now, it's 88.
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12: 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Golf's oldest major is underway at Royal Birkdale in Southport, England. After one round of play, Jackson Suber leads the championship after shooting a 5-under 65. Bryson DeChambeau and Scottie Scheffler also played well. DeChambeau is tied for 4th at 3-under par, and Scheffler is tied for 13th at 2-under par. Rory McIlroy struggled in round 1. He is tied for 85th after shooting a 2-over par 72. It may not be typical open golf weather, but it's a tightly packed leaderboard after round 1. And finally, free agent NBA superstar LeBron James said today he is not ready to reveal his next team. The rumored teams that are leading the chase for the 41-year-old all-time leading scorer are the Cleveland Cavaliers, the Miami Heat, and the Philadelphia 76ers. 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
6: Four on the shot clock, in the paint, shot on the way, no good. Rebound Nebraska, Huskers have it, 9 seconds left to go. But across the timeline, twice to Prager. Layup,
13: yes,
6: it's good.
13: 2.2.
14: Well, Eckley is inside his own 15. Barney at the Husker 30. Snap back to Eckley. It's blocked. Tom blocked it. It's picked up. Connor Nelson. Touchdown, Huskers. They came right at it. Nelson picked it up. 13-0, Scarlet and the Cream.
15: There's Laney. Here come Huskers. Quick attack. Manial beats it. She's putting on a clinic. It's Monaya Obeche, Friday night at the Devaney, 23-14.
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16: Welcome in, everybody. Happy Thursday to you with Kyle Crooks. I'm Jessica Cootie, and in case you have no idea who did the ticker, his name is Matty Mills. He hasn't been around all week, but we finally managed to get him in here today.
17: I was going to put him on a milk carton.
16: I know.
17: Because I didn't know he still worked here. And look, it's good to have him back. It's unfortunate we have to have Wind at Wednesday on a Thursday, but you have to do what you have to do.
16: Is it Throwback Thursday tonight?
17: Apparently, he's a big biker. He's Lance Armstrong in the making.
16: Apparently.
17: Biked 50 miles today.
16: I wonder if Coach Ravel's going to do the same deal that he's doing, the biking across Iowa.
17: I think it's... Does she, I don't know, you should text her. You're like best friends with her.
16: I should let her know. I should ask her, yeah. And I'll try to find out. I know she does a lot of it. She teaches a class. You should do that. It's great. It's so inspirational. You can imagine Coach Ravel and talking to her, like how great she is as a fitness class teacher. You're big into fitness.
17: Yeah, but I don't know if I could do that.
16: You don't like cycling classes?
17: I just don't think I could keep up. Too many injuries. I have to go at my own pace. So I don't know if I
16: can. Are you a cardio guy or no?
17: I am.
16: Okay.
17: I am. I could probably do it and still live.
16: Let's, instead of, so we had talked about doing an intern outing and like playing trivia, let's all sign up for a Rhonda Ravel cycling class instead.
17: Yeah, let's put that with the corporate games that we're signed up for.
16: She's incredible as a teacher. Like, she's so good. And she's, you know, when we talk about her retiring and if it's coming anytime soon, I mean, it just goes to show the things that she does outside of it. Boy, she's impressive even off the field as well. And she, I mean, I'm telling you, I mean, her classes are, I couldn't walk for like 2 days.
17: I had no idea that was a thing until you told me at some point this year that she does that. It was the auction, because it was part of the auction.
16: Yeah.
17: That you could win a free entry into one of her classes. And I said, what is this? I didn't even know this was a thing. But Rhonda Ravel is of many talents.
16: Biggest complaint, though, with... Matty Mills and his ticker, he didn't include my cousin Pearson Cootie, who is tied for 4th as well with Cam Young and Bryson DeChambeau. Some of the guys he mentioned Pearson Cootie is in that mix, and so just two off the leader. How about that?
17: You are you? Do you like text Pearson every once in a while? When's the last time you talked to Pearson?
16: Oh, I've never met him, but okay. I mean, his grandpa and my grandpa they knew each other, and they're, you know, so it's down the line, but still. There's a Cootie in the leaderboard. That's pretty cool.
17: It's unfortunate that you didn't pick him either, because remember we did golf picks yesterday, so you're blaming Matty Mills, but you didn't even pick your
16: own
17: cousin.
16: I know. Shame on me.
17: You didn't even know he was in
16: it. Hopefully he can keep it rolling.
17: Yeah.
16: So.
17: I mean, who knows? Who knows? By the way, we are wrapping up internal media days today. We did a nice booth tour today. Amy Sharp, Emily, one of Greg's daughters, was here as well. So. We had a whole family here, and we showed the booth, we showed the studio and everything, but they also got a chance to see some players, too, in the tour, which was pretty cool, and we went up to the booth, and I think we're going to add some things to the booth this year, some stuff on the walls.
16: That's your duty now.
17: Well, I think I'm going to work with Amy to make that happen, because
16: that's cool.
17: If you're going to put the creative stuff up to me, we're in trouble. So I think I'm going to lean on Amy there, Greg's wife, to take care of that stuff.
16: Oh, very cool.
17: To help out.
16: Very cool. Well, speaking of the media days, we will have Anthony Jones coming up here in just a few minutes. And he's a guy when, you know, you talk to these defensive players, even going back to the spring, and when people have some questions about the defensive line, I think it starts with him. And he's being mentioned a lot in those names and a new guy to the program, but obviously he's played a lot of football. And it seems to be he fit right in, but he's a guy that has set the tone, and it seems to be a guy that they're going to rely upon very, very heavily to kind of lead things up front.
17: Yeah, I mean, he, of course, played against the Huskers last year. He's been in the Big Ten. He's been to Oregon, Indiana, Michigan State, UCLA last year, and then to Nebraska this year. What's different about this year maybe for Anthony Jones specifically is his son was here too.
16: It's really cool.
17: He has a new perspective on life a little bit, which maybe could change things for a person and a player. He loves it here. He mentioned his relationship with Coach Rhule and how Coach gave him some time off in the spring around the birth of his son. They're going to need him to have production as a veteran, somebody who's been around the block. They need to increase not just the sack totals, but the TFL totals, the tackle for loss totals. They have to get better in that edge room. And that was a point of an area in which they needed to go out in the transfer portal and get what they could get what fits into this scheme. And talking to Anthony, he's a very mature guy. All these guys are confident, and he's big. Look, he fits the mold of a Big Ten defensive lineman, but somebody who can help usher along, move along the Williams Winaries, the Cade Petschocks, and all those guys in that edge room working with Roy Manning, just to have a veteran piece that understands what it takes, that's going to help get pressure on the quarterback, that's going to create some explosive plays on the defensive side. He's a big get. I know they're going to expect a lot from him.
16: Happy, very, very happy baby, by the way.
17: Yes.
16: His son. He was taking some photos. I think the flash scared him a little bit, but I had a chance
17: flash scared me a little bit.
16: Chat with him a little bit. He's a very cheerful guy.
17: Cheerful guy.
16: Mm-hmm.
17: Did you know the name? Did you get the name?
16: Yes, I did, and I'll have to remember it. I'm horrible at names. You're bad.
17: Not as
16: I'm
17: bad. As me.
16: I know we're both really bad at remembering names, but no, it was a really cute name, and it was unusual. So I'll say that. And very, very cute, happy guy. But yeah, I think that's the question mark, right? I mean, I know probably people want to point to the running back situation, which we've talked so much about this week. I guess I just don't feel as worried about that spot just because of what we've heard from coaches and just, you know, seeing a little bit of practice and the guys that they have in that room, and they've got a lot of confidence in that room. But to me, it's in the Big Ten and what we saw last year, and it starts up front on the defensive side of the ball. And to me, that's the biggest question mark, right?
17: Well, and I'll go back to your running back conversation. Everyone's talking about the individuals in the running back room. I was thinking about this today. It's hard to give a true evaluation to say this running back room is X. It's Y. It's
16: you don't know.
17: They haven't played. and plus you're adding in what's in front of them, what potentially is the strength of the team,
16: right?
17: The
16: right.
17: Offensive line, right? So if the holes are there, these guys are going to run through them. But to put a label on this offensive backfield is hard to do because they haven't played. So that's why I don't want to rush.
16: And it was
17: judgment.
16: By no fault of their own. I mean, it was just
17: you had an All-American.
16: You had a guy that had the high hand and just was doing so many things. You had to go with Emmitt Johnson last year.
17: And now you have another threat to run in the backfield. Adding a mobile quarterback, it loosens up a lot of different things in the pass game, but also the threat of always having a zone read option where the quarterback can pull it and run. TJ was sort of that, but not as much as, say, an Anthony Calandria, but that frees up the running backs a little bit. But going back to what you said, I think a lot of people expect the offense to be pretty solid, right? You have a playmaker that was just coming off a conference player of the year at quarterback. You have an offensive line that, let's face it, they spent a lot of money on and that they have a lot of expectation on. You have a wide receiving core that they spent some money on, not just in retention, but in transfer portal, that there's a lot of expectation. I think there's a pretty high ceiling in the wide receiving room. So you could go, if you go into this year, you say, okay, the offense has got some things going for them. Defensively, they do as well. I think there's a pretty high ceiling there, but it comes with the reason that there's a high ceiling there is we were standing in here next to Williams-Wanneri. That dude's a massive human being. That was a five-star. Mm-hmm. Everyone watched that video when he committed to Missouri, and Coach Trinkwitz was going nuts because he decided to go to Missouri. Cade Petschock, you stood next to him yesterday. I mean, these are massive guys.
16: Big guy.
17: You'll see the interview with Anthony Jones. He's an experienced guy. Willis McGahee, the retention to get him back in that room as an edge guy coming from the state of Florida. I think there was a lot. There's a lot of expectation for him. I remember talking to him last year at Internal Media Day. I said, how many sacks are you going to get this year? I think he said some wonky number. Like, I'm going to get 13 sacks. Like, he's a confident guy that has incredible ability. There is a lot of capable guys on that defensive line. Cam Lenhart, what kind of year does he have for him? I think there's a prove it year for a Cam Lenhart. This is a prove it year for Riley Van Poppel. There's a lot of noise that you don't think RVP didn't hear what everybody said about him last year. You don't think he's going to come out with a fire behind him. And there's two defensive tackles that were brought in here for a reason. So you got to go out and do it. Right, we could talk about this till we're blue in the face. You got to go out and do it. But I truly think the pieces are there to be a much better defense. Be the best team in the best defense of the Big Ten? No. But be a much improved defense from last year. The pieces are there to do it.
16: We'll see. Again, we'll hear from one of those pieces that I know they're going to be relying heavily upon. Anthony Jones here coming up in hour number two. Some chatter in the chat. Folks noticing your haircut, which Camden apparently was not very high on when you came
17: Camden
16: in.
17: Camden said it was the worst thing he's ever seen.
16: What?
17: So Christopher Sullivan Diaz, who's I'm a fan, by the way.
16: I think we got a lot of fans of CSD
17: I'm
16: around
17: a fan
16: here.
17: Of CSD. Maddie Mills
16: is, I was a fan, but
17: I'm still a fan.
16: I don't know. He lost some cool points for me this week.
17: Camden Cohen, I was his number one fan. And now I'm not even a fan.
16: Because he didn't like your haircut?
17: He said it's the worst thing I've ever seen and that I should wear a bag over my head.
16: Wow.
17: He said that. He's not an innocent guy.
16: Any potential of you doing a Riley Van Poppel haircut?
17: I said to him yesterday, I said, nice hair, Riley. He's got a mullet.
16: Yeah, he had it in the spring, but
17: that's a defensive line haircut.
16: You weren't down there when I interviewed him, but he had it going on in the spring.
17: That is a big baseball haircut. It's a very common baseball haircut where it's faded in on the sides, but it's a mullet in the back.
16: Yeah, which he comes from that background. But, I mean, I think that might be a look for you.
17: You think?
16: Yeah.
17: Think it'd work?
16: So we've got you signed up for a tattoo.
17: When did that happen?
16: At what point can we... What do we need to do? What milestone do we need to put in place for you to get a mullet like RVP?
17: The Huskers win a national championship. I'll get a mullet.
16: Okay. So a tattoo for a college football playoff and a mullet for a natty.
17: Sure.
16: All right. You heard it here.
17: Sure.
16: What's I'll today? It is July 16th, 2026. Kyle, hold him to it, just like John Rothstein, which, by the way, he said maybe mid to late September on his happy hour.
17: I'll see it to believe it. Same goes with the tattoo.
16: Kyle's saying it tonight, right here live on Sports Nightly. Let's hold him to it.
17: I get to pick the tattoo.
16: I thought
17: you don't get to pick the tattoo because I'm not getting something ridiculous.
16: We're all getting it together.
17: You're getting a tattoo? I thought it was just me. Okay.
16: No, we were all going to do it. Damon doesn't have a tattoo. I don't have a tattoo. You don't have a tattoo.
17: So why am I the one that has to? Doesn't everybody
16: have to agree
17: to this?
16: We're all getting it. If we make the college football playoff, we're all getting a Husker tattoo.
17: Do they know that?
16: Yeah. Damon said he's in.
17: Does Ben know that?
16: Do you not remember conversations that we have?
17: No, I actually forget them on purpose.
16: Probably.
17: Is Ben a part? Ben's a part of this, right?
16: I would assume. Okay. I feel like it. We haven't told him, but
17: what about Josh?
16: He's in. I think everybody can be a part of it.
17: I mean, they're all in the broadcast crew, so.
16: I'm just saying the people that don't have tats are in to getting tats if the CFP appearance happens.
17: None of us have tattoos.
16: So, just maybe like a little in somewhere.
17: I'll do that. I'm just not doing anything ridiculous.
16: No, but you are going to grow a mullet, though, with an Addy.
17: If we win a national championship, I will grow a mullet.
16: All right. You heard it here on Sports Nightly. 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Coming up next, Kyle had a chance to catch up with Ty Horn.
17: By the way, Jess, Brenda's chimed in. She says she likes my haircut.
16: Oh, well, Brenda's opinion
17: That's
16: is all
17: mom,
16: that matters.
17: By the way.
16: I know who Brenda is.
17: Camden's hurt my feelings. And
16: then Brenda's opinion cancels all.
17: Correct.
16: So, all right, Kyle, back with Ty Horn coming up right after this.
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17: Organization KRVM. That is Husker, and that is Ty Horn, who is the fifth ever Husker selected by the Reds, the eighth ever Husker selected in the third round, and he joins us now. He was the 94th overall pick in the third round, so a top 100 pick of the Cincinnati Reds. Ty Horn, congratulations. This has got to be pretty darn cool, doesn't it?
3: Yeah, still on cloud nine, that's for sure. So, and I'm here in AZRA, so I'm kind of living the life and enjoying it, and like kind of getting my way, getting to know my way around. So, I'm enjoying it a lot.
17: So, where are you right now? Have you started the process of moving to where you have to go? What are the first steps here after you get drafted?
3: So, they fly you down, and you kind of do a bunch of labs. Fortunately, I was able to do a bunch of those labs in the combine, so I didn't have to do them all, but I did have to get my blood drawn, which I was not too fond of. I'll tell you that right now. But, they took like a couple pints of blood and did a couple range of motion stuff and kind of just like, hey, like, and then tomorrow we have like the orthopedic stuff like that. And I think some things kind of let us go and tell us where we need to go and if we're playing or not. And it's because obviously I threw 85 innings, so I don't know how sure I am that I'm going to go pitch somewhere, but I still think there's a chance, but.
17: So, Ty, what was that moment like, though, when you get drafted? I mean, you're a top 100 draft pick. That's really darn good. Top three rounds of a draft pick. Of course, we can talk about Carson Yasin a little bit, who goes almost right after you. But the initial reaction, what's the first phone call like? What are the first interactions maybe with loved ones when you find out the news?
3: Yeah, so honestly, I knew before they called me. My advisor texted me, like, hey, would you take this in the third round from the Cincinnati Reds? I was like, yeah, it's kind of a no-brainer. Because I've built a pretty good relationship with the Reds. I met with them at the combine. I've been talking to them a little bit before that too, and they said they were pretty high on me, and I enjoyed that they liked me a lot. So yeah, it was definitely a no-brainer. And so I kind of told my parents, like, hey, like, now's the time to pay attention, get out of the pool, mom. but yeah, it was really emotional. It's something I've dreamed of since I was four or five years old. And it was just like watching my dreams come true. And not a lot of people get to do that. So it's just, I took it with a grain of salt and just know that I'm not even close to done or there yet, obviously. So I just gotta keep my head down and keep going forward. But, it's definitely spending time with my loved ones is very special to me for sure.
17: Chatting with Ty Horn, 94th overall pick in the third round of the Cincinnati Reds. Of course, a great Husker, had a tremendous season, a part of what was an incredible year. We'll get into that in a moment. But you mentioned the combine. What is that experience like? I would imagine it's nerve-wracking because every single measurement, every single move you make, every pitch you throw gets calculated and analyzed. What was that like to go through, understanding that there's a lot of eyes on you?
3: Yeah, so it was super fun to be a part of. Pretty good event they put down there, or down here in AZ, obviously. But it was super fun, like just being able to meet all the guys that I'm going to be around. Like Mulovey Levu, that got drafted by the Reds right before me. He's my roommate, so it's just like getting to know him, not knowing that he was going to be my roommate at the time, and made everything mesh really well, really easily. So, but yeah, it's definitely like a eye-opening event, knowing that there's a bunch of guys there that are obviously going to get drafted before me, and seeing them walk around and talk to teams, and I'm doing the same, and just knowing that we're on the same boat right now. And but yeah, just like getting to know them, knowing that I'm going to be playing baseball around at least one of those guys probably my entire baseball career. So it was definitely, yeah, like I said, just eye opening and just a super fun thing to be a part of. And obviously super fun to be a part of with one of my teammates, Carson Yasa.
17: I could imagine for you, it's not as anxiety ridden leading up because you said you had a good understanding that the Reds were high on you. You don't know if there's another team that comes in and swoops and takes you maybe a little bit earlier, but did that help understanding that, hey, that I've had these conversations with Cincinnati and the days leading up to the draft, I guess perhaps weren't as tense maybe for you as they would be for others?
3: Yeah, I mean, a little bit, mainly because, like, I just knew they were high on me, but, like, I mean, the draft works like a poker game. You don't show your hands, really. You don't really want anybody to know who you like, who you don't like. So, like, you really never know. Like, they could have told me, like, we love you in the third round, but they could take me in the seventh round. It's just how the draft works. And it's definitely, like, a very stressful thing. But I tried to take it as calm as I could and just accept the outcome, knowing that, like, anything could happen, and if it does, great. If it doesn't, just keep, go back to work, if that makes sense.
17: Mm-hmm.
3: But yeah, it happened exactly how we wanted to, and it was almost, it's my advisor predicted that I'd go in a 94th pick, so.
17: Really?
3: It did, which is very
17: rare.
3: To the pick, because we knew the Reds had the 94th pick, unless mm-hmm. they traded it. He's like, dude, you're going to be in the 94th pick. He called it, and he said, like, because what they do is they have, like, a short list of guys, like, I don't know, 8 to 10 guys, that they want on day one, and if one of the, like, I needed a couple guys to go in the third round. I needed them to get drafted before me to be able to get that 94th pick, and they ended up going, and Joey Voltsko was actually, I think, one of them, and he went, and I was like, holy crap, like, is this about to happen? And my advisor texted me, he's like, hey, and that's when he texted me and said, would you take this amount of money? And I was like, yeah, like, that's not a question, but.
17: Yeah,
3: it was super surreal for sure.
17: Yeah, that's incredible. Talking with Ty Horn, Husker great, now a member of the Cincinnati Reds organization. Feedback that you got during the draft process, we know what you're working on when you were here in Lincoln. What were some of the things that, was there anything that surprised you in the draft process that you learned about what maybe scouts think of you and what you might need to work on or what you're great at currently?
3: I wouldn't say necessarily, but, something they did, like, kind of praise me about is, like, how, like, almost every year at Nebraska, all 3 years, I would struggle a little bit, and then I would kind of just find it, like, in dirt and come back up and breathe and just fine, and I'd start pitching a whole lot better than I'd, like, the second half. If you combine all my second half from all 3 years, I have, like, a sub-2 ERA with this incredible stuff, so just, knowing that, like, they know that I do that and knowing that they believe in me is an incredible feeling, I feel like.
17: How much did Nebraska, Ty, prepare you for pro ball? I mean, the way that it's run, it's professional, right? Coach Childress, you work closely with him, but the way Coach Bolt runs things, how maybe the way that Nebraska baseball specifically is run and what you guys do on a day-to-day basis, do you think is going to get you ready for the next level?
3: Yeah, for sure. They do a great job, and I recommend any guy not getting drafted to look at Nebraska or show interest, because if they're showing interest in you, obviously, but I loved every minute of it, every second. But I wouldn't, like, obviously, like, the baseball side takes care of itself, because there's good baseball players everywhere. You're not going to run into a bad baseball player. They're there for a reason, obviously, and they have talent, so that kind of takes care of itself, but they do a great job of kind of making you into man and getting you ready for outside of baseball life, which is kind of, I really appreciate that. Just knowing that, like, if baseball doesn't work out, like, I learned all the skills I need to learn from Coach Bolt, Coach Childress, Coach Sirianni, Coach Harvell, Coach Behrens, and guys like that. So, yeah, I definitely appreciate them for that.
17: Talking with Ty Horn, newest member of the Cincinnati Reds organization, of course, part of a tremendous Husker season. Rob Childress, did you have phone conversations already after you got picked? Have you had a chance to talk to whether Rob or Coach Bolt here in the last few days?
3: Yeah, so they text me pretty quickly after, like, hey, we're so proud of you and we're so grateful for what you've done for the University of Nebraska. Like we'll always remember you. Like, we're going to miss you, obviously, but, like, go be great. Just stuff like that.
17: Mm-hmm.
3: Actually went get to go eat with my girlfriend at Mulberry's. It's a barbecue joint down in Lincoln, and Max Childress and Coach Childress were eating there, and it was fun to dab them up, hug them. And obviously, like, I grew up with Max for most of my life, so we're pretty good friends, and which kind of makes me a little bit closer to Coach Childress and a lot of other players, and at the same time, which gives him every right to yell at me a little bit more, so But yeah, they're amazing. It's an amazing family, an amazing coach, amazing son. Like I will always be grateful for Nebraska.
17: What makes Coach Childress unique? Like, say there's a pitcher out there, a big time high school pitcher, a transfer pitcher. What is it about the way he teaches? The proof's in the pudding about the way Nebraska's put some pitchers into the pros and into pro organizations. What is there anything specific about the way he teaches that's pretty special?
3: Yeah, he teaches you just to go out there with the fear of consequence. He doesn't want you to be afraid, and if you're afraid, you're going to be cut on your heels. And if you're on your heels, this stuff doesn't go well. And he teaches you to be on your toes, and I think that's kind of like where I get my competitive like edge at, is just like I'm always on my toes. Like even if you're hitting me around, say like even the Penn State series, I feel like I was still on my toes, just got hit around a little bit. Yeah, he's a great coach, and he's going to be around hopefully for a little bit longer. Obviously he's getting to that point, but I recommend like taking, and he reminds you that he's never going to be disappointed like in you. Like that's, a bad coach would be disappointed in you and open around with you, but he'll be disappointed for you.
17: Yeah.
3: That's kind of how he preaches it. And I think that's a really good life skill I'm going to take with for the rest of my life.
17: For Coach Childress, one Diet Coke at a time. It is pretty incredible the amount that he puts down.
3: Yeah.
17: You know, I want to ask you too, because I didn't get a chance to talk to you during the year about this. We're talking with Ty Horn, but moving to the bullpen, how did that re-energize you at all? Did it put things into perspective? Because you were really, really darn good when you went back to the bullpen and then went into the starting rotation. We'll get into that start you had against Ole Miss, because that was an incredible start that you had in front of an awesome environment. But what did you learn or take away from when you took a step back and went to the bullpen?
3: Yeah, so when I started the game season, I was kind of nitpicking and trying to pick the corners, and I was trying to miss barrels instead of just trusting my stuff to do it on its own. And as soon as I went to the bullpen, I kind of had a conversation with myself. Like, obviously, they told me, hey, we're going to send you the bullpen and see if it's 1 week, 2 weeks, 3 weeks, the rest of the season, we don't care. Like, we want you to help the team, and you need to pitch just because you're talented. And I went out there, and I was just throwing whatever they call it as hard as I can, and I was spinning as hard as I can right down the middle, and hoping, just trusting my eyesight and my life with the pitch and just going with it and trusting it. And that's kind of where everything just sparked up again.
17: You know, I can imagine that Ole Miss start is up there. The game didn't go the way you guys wanted. The UCLA start in the Big Ten tournament, like there's great moments that you've had as a Husker. But when you think back to the home regional, that Ole Miss game, the way that you pitched, the energy that you pitched with, that's something that probably will stick with you for a long, long time, won't it?
3: Yeah, so yeah, definitely a lot of college baseball players can't say they pitched in a home regional against an SEC team, especially, and just having that environment in front of, I don't know, 10,000 people. And it was just, obviously the juices were flowing, but I knew I was going to go out there and do what I needed to do, put us in a good position to win, even if we weren't winning at the time, obviously. I was going to get us off into the fight, which Coach Rosas likes a lot about starting pitcher. He just wants a starting pitcher to get us off into the fight. And I felt like I did a good job of that. And obviously credit to Tyler Rabe, their starting pitcher. He's phenomenal. He's a first rounder or sandwich pick, whatever it may be. I kind of forget where he went. But I mean, he was great. He's been great pretty much all year, except for a couple starts for them. And he got us, I got them, and they kind of got the last laugh, which I have to live with a little bit. But it was a super fun thing to be a part of. And I came off the field and I left it all on the field. So I got, like, when I got called off or maybe went to the bullpen, I kind of got one last look, knowing that was probably maybe one of the last chances I get to pitch in college. And obviously it was. So yeah, I definitely very grateful for it.
17: 94th overall pick in the third round, Ty Horn joining us here on the show. In the Reds organization, do you think you'll get a hat that fits? How do we work from there? Because I know you're big on the hat

0: way I pitch, and I'm a very, very like energized guy. So, yeah. And I'm always, the juices are always flowing as soon as I open my eyes in the morning. That's just who I've been, and that's who I'm always going to be. When I'm 70 years old, I'm going to wake up and kick ass, if that makes sense.
1: Yeah.
0: But I just that's just who I'm going to be.
1: Carson Yasla gets picked four slots after you. He goes to the Cubs. I mean, it's, you guys are both top 100 pitchers in the draft, but for him to get picked essentially right around the news of you getting drafted, how cool was that? What were your conversations with Yas?
0: It was awesome. Obviously I literally just got done like hugging my parents and all that and wiping my tears. I look up and his big head is up there, and I'm like, oh my gosh, let's go. That's so cool. Cause I think he had a pretty good understanding who was going to draft him. I don't know about where, but, he thought the Cubs were pretty high on him, and obviously they were if they drafted him in the third round. So yeah, it's so awesome to see. And I talked to him after and like, hey, like, when do you go down? He's like, oh, I'm going down right now. And I'm like, oh, I'll be there in like 2 days. So we're going to grab dinner, either tonight or in a couple nights or whenever we can. But yeah, we've been talking every day, and it's like, how's your experience been? Like, where you living and all that. So yeah, that's my best friend, obviously. So, it's super exciting to be able to share this experience with him.
1: Yeah. How cool is that? And so do you imagine to start the second half of the year, they're in the All-Star break now, but you'll be watching a lot of Reds games.
0: Yeah. Yeah. I'll start paying attention now, but I've never really been a Reds fan, but I am now, down the roots, especially since I get to wear the same colors and bleed red. So
1: yeah, that's too.
0: It's definitely an easy wardrobe change. I'll tell you that.
1: You know, you mentioned to start the interview talking with Ty Horn, your 5-year-old self, right? And I think about this when I was thinking questions. Okay, what am I going to ask Ty? I think back to maybe do you have a moment where you have an image of yourself in a Little League uniform as a kid playing? This is always the dream, but you never know if it's going to be a reality, right? Things happen. And now that this is a reality, has it truly sunk in? I can imagine as a competitor, you thought you'd get to this point and you were going to do everything to get to this point. But do you ever think back to your young self when you're just starting out playing the game and this is the dream and you've accomplished it?
0: Yeah, like it's always on my mind. Like I wish I could, when I was younger, I wish I'd seen the future and then let some of the things go that I wouldn't let go, and it'd make life a lot easier. But I'm grateful for it all. All the tears, all the blood, all the sweat. So it's all paid off, and obviously not there yet, but still a long road ahead of you. People that don't know, it's a very long road. Mm-hmm. Yeah, but it's all. I'm very grateful for it for sure, though.
1: Final one, Ty. But your family. I can imagine you mentioned the tears flowing. But what have they meant to you in this journey? They probably are number one on the list of people that have been able to get you to this point, a reason why you're here along with your hard work. But what's their support been like throughout the years?
0: I mean, it's everything. Obviously, not obvious, but I'm going to give them a pretty good gift just for being there for me. And they've done everything for me. They've dropped everything they can do to bring me a new and popular thing to the game. They've dropped everything they do to take me to my game halfway across the United States. So like I'm so grateful for them, and they've done everything for me. So and my dad's always said, like, I'm kind of living my dreams through you, so like, go do it. And I'm like, yeah, like I because he wasn't always the best athlete, neither was my mom, but so yeah, they get to kind of just live out their dreams through me, and I'm gonna do as long as I can.
1: I'm gonna speak on behalf of Husker Nation and Ben and Nick and myself in the radio booth. It's been an honor to watch you pitch and the energy that you brought and just how darn good you are and the hard work that you've put in. And now you're a professional baseball player, and we'll be rooting you on all the way to the show. And we can't wait for that time when it comes when you'll get a chance to put on that Reds uniform and be pitching in the show. So thanks so much. Again, congratulations. What an incredible thing that you've accomplished. And now it's just the start of that next phase. So I appreciate it, Ty.
0: I appreciate it. Thank you so much.
1: Ty Horn joining us here on the show, 94th overall pick of the Cincinnati Reds. And we can't wait to watch him pitch in professional baseball and eventually on the show with the Cincinnati Reds. We'll step aside and more of Sports Nightly right after this.
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12: 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Welcome back to Sports Nightly with Kyle Crooks. I'm Jessica Cootie. Great stuff with Ty Horn. It's just so funny listening to him and then knowing kind of his demeanor on the mound. You know, it's like you want to talk about a guy that's got a switch.
13: And he's an angry pitcher.
12: Yeah, I'll never forget. There was one time, I can't remember what game it was. I went up there a few times to do social stuff with Ben and Nick in the booth. And I don't remember what game it was, but he had come in to pitch, and Ben was like, watch out if he gets a strikeout here. And sure enough, boy, he let the dugout know. It's just he's completely different when you meet him in person than what he is when he gets the ball in his hands.
13: Yeah, and he had an up-and-down season at the beginning, forced him to go back to the bullpen. He was the Friday night starter to begin the season, went back to the bullpen, really found some things. He just started not thinking so much. He said it in the interview. I tried to find the corners. I tried to be perfect.
12: Yeah.
13: I tried to miss barrels as opposed to just pitching and just throwing and just having fun, and he let loose in the bullpen. I mean, he was throwing 97 consistently. I can remember the Kansas game. I mean, it was 97. And then the Ole Miss start that he had, he's had some really good moments in a Husker uniform. The Ole Miss start that he had in the winner's bracket game in Lincoln, that was an all-time start against an SEC lineup that is, I mean, that had some real legit production in that lineup. And he was, I think he went 5 2/3 in that start. It was a long rain delay, whatever, that kind of stalled the momentum of the game. But he put Nebraska in a position to be in the winner's bracket and in the regional final on Sunday in front of one of the best crowds that we've seen in Nebraska baseball history.
12: And you know, pitchers don't always like that when you aren't the same thing every time. And some guys don't always thrive in situations where they didn't expect to be or haven't been in their whole lives, and just kind of switching out in those types of situations. So good on him that he found a way to kind of work through it and find his groove at the end of the season.
13: And one of his best moments, of course, a couple of years ago in the Big Ten tournament against UCLA, the 8 shutout innings that he had in the championship game. He had 6 strikeouts, and he'll be good. We'll see how quick he can potentially climb the ladder as a third round pick. And then what's cool is we'll talk to Carson Yasson and get him on the show next week, but he was 4 selections in front of Yasson, so they were drafted around the same time. And he told a story about how his advisor essentially predicted exactly the pick in which he was going to go. He said, "You're going to go in that 94th pick at the third round," and voila, that was the case.
12: Another comment, noticing your haircut on the chat. Children of the Corn said, "Looks like Kyle got his ears lowered." Why do people notice when you get your hair done but not mine?
13: Well, because it's pretty drastic when I do it. Usually it's about a...
12: You also
13: this
12: shave,
13: this was a longer... Too. I think the shaving part is the difference because I look a lot younger. It's a pretty stark difference from when I have a beard to when I don't as to what I look like. I mean, it probably shaves 10 years off my appearance when I shave.
12: 10?
13: Yeah, I mean, I kind of look like 23 as it is. But when I shave, I'm...
12: I don't
13: like
12: know
13: I'm
12: about 23. Christopher's over there laughing.
13: CSD, you know what? I have some enemies over there today, to be honest with you.
12: I'm glad they're on you, because normally they're giving me a hard time.
13: I'm done with Camden. A CSD.
12: Oh, done.
13: A CSD. I was the number one fan. I'm close to being done with him. Matty Mills, he might be on my last nerve. I might tell him to bike out of the studio.
12: He hasn't even been here.
13: I know.
12: So, I mean,
13: they don't like me. That's okay.
12: We're trying to plan like intern outings and stuff. And is this making you question like rewarding these guys?
13: You know what? I was gonna buy them all a nice gift,
12: like a TV,
13: an expensive gift. Now I might have to think twice about it.
12: Uh oh. Hey, we got a new crop of interns that'll be back. Well, Brady's been MIA. Duke.
13: We got to hear about Duke's experience in LA.
12: Yeah, we got a couple new ones that'll be here before you know it. So you can maybe adjust your rankings pretty soon. Right now, it's basically 3 guys that you're choosing from.
13: I mean, I always say they're the A team, but right now they're the D team.
12: Uh oh. All right. Well, on that note, let's get to a break. Hy-Vee, where there's a helpful smile in every aisle. Hy-Vee proudly supports the Huskers. Back with more coming up after this.
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12: Welcome back. Final segment here of Hour Number 1 of Sports Daily with Kyle Crooks and Jessica Cootie. We got a text on the text line from your favorite texter. We were talking earlier. We were trying to talk Kyle into getting a mullet, given his brand new haircut today. And we've talked as a group about potentially getting a tattoo with a college football playoff appearance. So Art chimes in and says, if Nebraska wins the national championship, I will get a tattoo on my back of the entire Sports Nightly crew. Kyle will be front and center wearing his new mullet. LOL. I will even include Sonny on Jessica's lap. Go Huskers.
13: I'd get a tattoo of Sonny.
12: Yeah, I feel like you two have something, like, she loves you.
13: It's a deep bond.
12: When we were walking in, I always like to surprise Kyle and never tell him when I bring her in, but you walked in at the same time, and she spotted you before I did, and boy, she jerked my arm off trying to get you.
13: She knows. There's a true bond there. Yesterday was a good day here at the Husker Radio Network because of Sonny. It was fantastic.
12: Want her to be a full time employee up here, replace one of the interns.
13: If we could make it happen. Look, Camden's down on the list. Sonny's way up on the list.
12: You do have a better mood when she's around, so I do feel like maybe we could actually get you like some sort of, I could actually maybe submit.
13: What are the
12: her.
13: Chances Coach Rule lets Sonny on the charter?
12: Are you guys gonna watch her on the in the booth?
13: Yeah. Bring her up to Greg Sharp's booth and can have she can sleep in the back like Cody.
12: I don't think she'd travel well. I really don't.
13: Does she? Well, she does 8-hour car drives.
12: Oh,
13: pretty consistently.
12: Oh, whoa! What was that about?
13: They just
12: why are they throwing things at you?
13: They threw a highlighter at my head.
12: I saw it coming, but I thought maybe you wanted it. Whoa. Wow.
13: When I tell you.
12: For those that are just listening, we've got some angry folks back there mad at you. And your back's to them. Watching them. You're not.
13: You do realize this is on camera. Unbelievable.
12: Wow.
13: Boy, they're
12: comfortable. How do you feel about that?
13: They're comfortable. I'll tell you what.
12: Do I have time in the middle of this commercial break and intro to go get Sunny and back? Maybe she'll help you.
13: Sure. Look, I need something because
12: this is wild.
13: The aura.
12: What? You've lost. You've lost your team.
13: I don't have a team anymore. That's why I need football to come back because I just need to be around other people right now because this is wildly unfortunate.
12: Wild. Okay. Well, coming up in the next hour, we will hear from Anthony Jones as we talked about.
13: Yep.
12: So big piece to this Nebraska defensive line. Which is, I mean, look, let's face it, I think they're okay with it. They know it. Even Riley Van Poppel, I talked to last spring, knows that they've got to be better up front. And so we'll hear from one of the pieces that they brought in to help supplement the defensive line, Anthony Jones, coming up next. Also, we've got to announce the winner, although it's not really groundbreaking, of our first category of the Sharpies.
13: Mm, and you're also talking to their boss over at the College of Journalism.
12: Oh, yeah.
13: You should retroactively go re-record that interview and tell him the truth. These knuckleheads.
12: You're kind of mad. No. I know. Okay, so, Carol. Yes, in my opinion, Kyle is a handsome chap with a haircut.
13: Thank you.
12: With a haircut and shave, just saying.
13: Thank you. So, I agree.
12: People like a clean shaven, apparently.
13: It's not going to last long, so probably tomorrow. It'll be gone.
12: No, I know. I went to the College of Journalism. I bragged on these guys.
13: They're throwing things at me.
12: Said, listen, we are built on our interns. And
13: well, that's a shaky foundation, I'll tell you that.
12: After today, I guess so. It's Thursday. It's kind of like a Friday, which means things are going off the rails. Thursday party show. We're back with more coming up after this.
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0: conflict escalating. I'm Lisa LaSera, Fox News. Roads and bridges around Bandar Abbas, a key hub to controlling the Strait of Hormuz, targeted by U.S. forces as the U.S. steps up its airstrikes against Iran.
1: For the past 3 days, Iran has not attacked any commercial vessels transiting the Strait of Hormuz, though traffic has slowed. The White House relaunched the air campaign in response to the regime's previous attacks on shipping.
0: Fox's Lucas Tomlinson in Tel Aviv. The White House maintains the U.S. and Iran continue to negotiate an end to the fighting. President Trump set to address the nation in about an hour. Press Secretary Caroline Levitt says the focus will be on what she says are newly declassified intelligence assessments about vulnerabilities in election systems in 2020.
2: It will shock you if you have an honest eye listening to the president tonight, and everything he is saying will be backed by facts and by evidence that will be provided this evening.
0: Senate Democratic Leader Chuck Schumer on the Senate floor this afternoon called the president weak and flailing and said he has a deeply unpopular agenda.
3: What is his response to his impending reckoning? To pull out every stop to cheat, to undermine the right to vote, rig the midterm elections in his favor, knowing massive losses are otherwise inevitable.
0: Tune in to special coverage of President Trump's address to the nation at 9 p.m. Eastern on FoxNewsRadio.com. At least two people are dead in devastating flooding in South Texas, the same area hit by massive flooding a year ago.
4: Texas Governor Greg Abbott confirmed a man near Comfort, Texas, was swept away in an RV, and a woman near Uvalde was swept away while driving. The Guadalupe River surged to nearly 17 feet.
0: Fox Weather's Brandi Campbell in Kerrville. More rain is expected heading into tomorrow. Governor Abbott says rescuers have saved more than 200 people. 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
9: Any weather watch calls for mainly clear skies overnight, with temperatures falling back into the mid-60s and southeast winds at 5 to 10. Friday, lots of sunshine and highs in the low 90s and south winds around 5 miles an hour. Friday night, mainly clear.